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6: Spin you're seeing from the media, which is kind of ridiculous at this point. Even if you're not thinking that this is going to end up in a broader deal, just prejudging it to some degree, I think it is getting a little out of hand. Yeah. But right now, the politics of this. Vice president, he's taking center stage on a very big foreign policy
7: issue.
6: That's
7: right. We were talking just before the show, and you know, you saw Secretary Rubio. He took a major position in the lead up to the conflict with Iran. Of course, the Secretary of War, Secretary Hegseth, had a key role there to play. So you saw those two kind of side by side in coordinating the initial strikes with the tough talk, coordinating with our allies in the region. When I say that, I don't mean just Israel, but going to those Gulf states to build an alliance that encircled Iran and got us to the point today where they're even willing to negotiate with the United States. And I don't think without that military action, they would be. Now, listen, it's going to be a messy next 60 days, Will. We know that. This is not a final deal. And so you're trying to work towards an actual, a real kind of treaty kind of situation. This is an MOU, Memorandum of Understanding, for 60 days. And so could it go bad? Absolutely. Are there points in there that kind of are the toughest ones that you could just kind of rat off your head right now and say, is that really going to happen? Is that going to happen? Sure. But that's all hypothetical over these next 60 days until it starts happening. So will Iran keep its end of this Memorandum of Understanding? They're going to get to make that choice. The United States, you know, will. But will Iran? Because if they don't, we'll be back to, as President Trump said, we'll be back at war.
6: That's right. And we want to hear from you. Do you think that the vice president will be able to get the United States across the finish line with Iran to something bigger than what we have now? Call us 1-800-684-3110. We'll be right back with more on Seculo.
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0: folks. Welcome back to Seculo. Will Haynes here, joined by Jordan Seculo in studio. And we're talking about J.D. Vance, the Vice President of the United States, and his now role leading these negotiations between the United States and Iran over the future of U.S.-Iranian relations, if you want to put it at the most basic level. But the permanent end to this war and what the goal is, the permanent denuclearization of Iran. But I also want to point to this because, one, you're seeing the way that already the MOU is being spun. Obviously, we've discussed here our hesitations about some of the stuff, the things that we are, I've said, cautiously optimistic or skeptically optimistic about, that we're optimistic we're even here, but we're skeptical that the Iranians can ever fully agree to something that would be great. Now, we have a situation right here already where you've been seeing the U.S. media wanting the United States to fail at every corner of this. But you have a headline like this from Washington Post, you know, where democracy dies in the darkness, right? It says, Vance says Iran agrees to nuclear inspections, comma, as under Obama deal. So right ahead, and I want to play for you what the vice president said so you can hear it directly from him. But right there, this is one of those things where every single statement you're seeing is prejudged, because in reality, they don't know that it's like that. There was very rigid guidelines about what the IAEA could do under the Obama deal. Sure. It was one of the big criticisms of it that we don't
1: There's
0: know.
1: There's a lot of limitations on where they could go,
0: right,
1: how far in advance they had to schedule. So kind of like no surprise inspections. And if you've ever been involved in any kind of business before where you have to meet certain standards, basically 24 hours a day, 7 days a week, facilities that process food, process things that people eat, or medical supplies, anything that people ingest in the United States, from a restaurant down to a major factory. At any time, you can have the federal agency or the state agency that tests to make sure you're up to par with the rules. They can do that at any time, right? They don't have to give you, you know, 3 days to get everything in order. And so it's like, well, how do they do it when, what's it like when they know we're not supposed to be, scheduled to come that day? You've got to allow that kind of flexibility. If not, and you're saying you can look at these three places, but not the three underground. Again, we know that those ones, the further underground, the further that they are, have always been on kind of like a no-see list. Those are the ones they don't want to sing because, again, it would relate to military actions. I hope and pray that Iran gets to a day and its current leaders. It's a little hard for me to accept, very hard for me to accept, actually, a day that they are really going to give up a nuclear weapons program after the amount of money they've invested into it. We also know they've been hit harder than they ever have before militarily, I mean, since the late 80s. And so they haven't had to take this kind of a widespread destruction they're now trying to rebuild. And we're on, you know, leader number three, person number four in this position, number five in this position. So a lot remains to be seen. But clearly, President Trump has put this on the shoulders of Vice President Vance. You're exactly correct, Will. A president decides how much power really to delegate to the vice president and when. And so sometimes those can be domestic issues that are close to the vice president's heart, because the president is at the time of when we were dealing with like the widespread terrorism that came to the United States, you kind of had Dick Cheney handling foreign policy, President Bush, of course, handling terrorism domestically, but also other domestic issues. And then you can have VPs that do the opposite, where the president does most of the foreign affairs and the VP does a lot of the domestic. So, again, it's a major moment for someone like Vance. Marco Rubio's gone through a couple of those moments as well, knowing that there is not an incumbent president, President Trump, who can run again. And let me tell you, those campaigns, after we get through the midterms, they are beginning and they start. And we're not that far away from that. I mean, just think about a little more than a year, less than a year, really, from those campaigns having to start getting going.
0: And actually, a lot of people starting to announce their exploratory committees.
1: Oh, yeah. You
0: things where they're saying, hey, we're not announcing we're running, but we have a presidential exploratory. It's right. Running light.
1: That,
0: right?
1: That'll start, right. And that will start very soon. It's a little tougher for the ones who are in the administration. So I watch what happens after the midterms, see who's still there. But again, putting him on a stage like this, I think President Trump giving him the opportunity to be a world leader on one of, if the not, toughest issue of our time, and then can he be successful? And I don't think we judge this as success getting to the 60 days. I think you can usually get to this. Most countries will agree to, all right, 60 days, they'll stop bombing us and we'll figure out what we're going to do. We're going to figure out our leadership. It's whether any of these provisions that are in place for these 60 days remain in place for the future in an actual document that is not temporary.
0: Well, and there's a couple things I want to point out here. One, we're going to play this sound from Vice President Vance announcing kind of the nuclear inspector situation, because I think it's important. And that is a big step. That is part of what the entire point of the 60-day negotiation is, that the MOU outlines. But there's another angle to this as well, because as we see in that Washington Post headline, that as it was under the Obama JCPOA, when you think back at that, one, we know that it was kind of a joke, the negotiations that they had put in place, because even the IAEA was saying they were cheating, they were hiding the ball in many places, they weren't complying. So yes, that's also why we have concerns that any sort of deal Iran would not necessarily comply with. Here's another key point. This is from Axios, that it says Vice President Vance said coordination between Iran, the U.S., and the IAEA for such a visit, talking about looking at the sites bombed back in Operation Midnight Hammer, would take place this week, maybe as soon as today. And that's also another component to this, is that the Obama regime, the sanctions regime, and the JCPOA, the deal, all relied on UN entities. And when you think about how corruptible the UN is, to put any faith in their inspecting capabilities, yes, they have the technical capabilities, but then you even look at like what happened with October 7th, and that it was Hamas operatives that also were employed by the UN that were taking part in this. Putting all your faith in a corruptible UN is the worst of American foreign policy. What I like here is that not only is it the technocrats that have the ability at the IAEA, but you have the U.S. being a part of this type of inspection. Let's listen to bite one and hear how it was framed by the vice president just this morning.
2: And this is probably what we're most excited about as Americans. The Iranians have agreed to invite IAEA inspectors back into their country. That is a major milestone for the American people and the first step in permanently denuclearizing or permanently ending a nuclear weapons program in Iran. And that's exactly what we wanted to do. That's exactly what we asked to happen. We made a lot of great progress on other nuclear talks. And that leads me to the final thing that we wanted to accomplish, which is actually set up the process for the technical negotiations that will follow.
0: Jordan, we have two very capable individuals that have been at the forefront of this. We have the Vice President, J.D. Vance, who is very smart, very capable, and we have been critical of some of his foreign policy positions, not everything, but definitely there's some issues that we have daylight with the Vice President on. And Marco Rubio, it's not as though Marco Rubio is gone from this, even though the press wants you to think of that. Just now, he's traveling to the UAE, Kuwait, and Bahrain between Tuesday and Thursday to work with our allies. This isn't just a competition between the two. This is actually seeing our government be nimble and be using all of the executive branch in a way that you would see just a lead negotiator under previous administrations. I don't care which one, Republican or Democrat. This is such a all-in effort that it's actually kind of refreshing to see the leadership style that's taking place here.
1: Yeah, so you've got different people with different big ideas. As you said, Will, it's not like everyone listening to or watching our broadcast right now agrees with all of Secretary Rubio's his foreign policy or all of J.D. Vance's foreign policy. But you put those two together, and they are then working through this with both our allies. That's what Secretary of State would do, and that's what Marco Rubio's doing right now. And then allowing a Vice President Vance to kind of step up onto the world stage again to try and bring this conflict to a real close, where we could have a long-term solution for at least peace in the region when it comes to Iran, not funding all of their terror proxies like Hezbollah. I mean, Hezbollah fired first at Israel. So when people said, well, Israel didn't abide by this and Bibi had to get this phone call from Trump, it wasn't Israel that fired first. Israel was fired on and they fired back in response defensively. You're going to still see that if Hezbollah doesn't follow the commands of Iran, which is to get them to stop it. Same with the Houthis, same with the other groups. So that is the question. Well, is ultimately, are there those in Iran that have enough power to ultimately sign a deal like this and make it kind of long lasting over the next 60 days?
3: That's right.
1: Does that person exist and who is it? I'm not sure we know yet.
3: That's right. And give us a call at 1-800-684-3110. What do you think about the media pitting the Secretary of State and the Vice President against each other? Do you think it's a play that'll work? We'll talk to you in this segment.
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3: Welcome back to Seculo. We are going to take a little bit of a pivot here and tell you about a case that you, the ACLJ is working on right now, and kind of the details that are pretty shocking. But once again, if you want to call in about what we were talking about, the negotiations going on in Switzerland by the U.S. and the Iranians, by the Vice President of the United States, go ahead and call us at 1-800-684-3110. Do you think that J.D. Vance is the right person for this job to go and negotiate with the Iranians? Do you trust anything that can happen with Iranians? Call us, 1-800-684-3110. But I also wanted to bring this up. We're in the summer, so a lot of times school isn't on the mind of everyone going back to school. But we always know that this is the time period as school districts are preparing for the next year. This is where the next constitutional violations are being thought up right now. We know that it's always in August and September when we get the most influx here at the ACLJ, as a new school year starts, as new teachers are brought in, as new administration of schools are brought in, that there's going to be a lot of constitutional violations of students around the country. And that's why you can always go to aclj.org/help, get in touch with an attorney if you feel like your constitutional rights are violated. But this is one that is just so crazy to me, because we have a student in Washington State who we have now, this is the third time we're having to represent her. In second grade, she was being stopped for searches when she got to school, where the vice principal would go through her backpack to make sure she wasn't carrying contraband. What was the contraband for this second grader? Bible tracts, Bible verses on paper, telling people about Jesus. Then we had this same student we had to help last school year, earlier in the year, where she was getting in trouble for telling others about Jesus, But yet a lot of other protected First Amendment activity was allowed to go forward. She was pulled out of math class for this violation of telling people about Jesus when it was friends wanting to have conversations with her. So that's the second one. We're in three strike territory. This is where the same student, end of sixth grade, obviously, you're like, wait, we're in June. How did this just happen? Obviously, up north and west coast, sometimes they go later and don't go back to school. So still in school, they have a assembly that is just labeled as an inclusion assembly at the beginning of June. Student goes and quickly finds out that it's not just a rally or some sort of entertainment assembly, but it is a very detailed kind of indoctrination type assembly that she feels uncomfortable with. And she immediately goes to a teacher and says, hey, I'm uncomfortable with this. This goes against a lot of the things I believe. Can I opt out? Can I go somewhere else? That teacher first is agreeable, understands, and can tell she's upset, takes her out, and then another either teacher or administrator says, you have to go back in, and says they aren't forcing their belief on you. They're just informing you and will not let the student stay out of the assembly. Sixth grade girl goes back in weeping, feeling like she is violating something that she do by doing this, which she's not supposed to be doing. And they allow this sixth grader to just weep in the bleachers of the school, clearly in emotional distress, and no one will help her. This is now, once again, another violation of her free exercise of religion. You don't check your beliefs at the schoolhouse door.
1: Right.
3: And Jordan, we're sending another letter saying, hey, this time, three strikes and you're out.
1: Yeah, I mean, I think, you know, it's happened at the elementary level twice, now at the middle school level. And so, you know, again, starting with the tracts you might have been giving out in second grade, then to the don't say Jesus, remember that. I mean, that's what she was literally told as a fifth grader. Now in sixth grade, you've got to go to this inclusion seminar, and it's mandatory. Now, the initial teacher that she spoke with, who saw her crying, didn't think it was so mandatory that she couldn't remove her, and I guess understood her concerns. That teacher had to then move on with her day. And so it was another teacher that then saw her in the hall and said, nope, get back in there. You don't get to decide. They're not telling you. You have to believe this. Again, this is the problem with what's going on in so many of our nation's schools right now, is that instead of just learning, and I mean, again, part of the process of socializations, you can teach to sixth graders that because people are different than you, you don't have to dislike them, you don't have to be mean to them, and how you treat people who are different, maybe don't look like you, or even believe in the same things you do. Leave it generally like that, they're going to start figuring it out. They're having to at that age. But just shoving things down their throat, saying this is something you've got to celebrate, that you have to support, and you're being told something else at home, something else at church, and then something else at school, that is very tough when you're talking about a sixth grade mind, especially a student that it seems like has had a target on their back since they were just a little kid in second grade, Will. And that's why, again, the ACLJ ready to fight back with this student. And hopefully, again, we're able to get this wrong righted with the school district so that it doesn't happen to other students in the future. And so this young lady can look back as she gets older, look back and say, you know what, that school district back at home, that will never happen to kids in the future again because I took a stand and my parents took a stand and we weren't afraid to say, no, this isn't right. And there is a reason why we've been successful both times so far and why I believe we will be this time as well. These students do not give up all rights, and parents don't give up all rights to their students when they go to school that day. And unfortunately, we have a lot of school administrations and a lot of school districts, Will, who do treat it like once we've got your kid, we are in charge of teaching them morals. We are in charge of teaching them what is right and what is wrong. And it was, again, quote, she had to be there because they weren't forcing her to believe anything. Again, we're talking about sixth graders. How about we learn and get our standards up to the rest of the world educationally and then see if we have time for some of these other extracurriculars. That's how I'd like to be operating in these school districts, because it'd be a lot better for America to have students coming out of those with knowledge on how they can best take care of their families and themselves, not on just social issues of the day.
3: And think about this. The sixth grade girl who is now, this is the third time that she has been in some ways harassed by this school.
1: Yeah.
3: I mean, having daily searches of your backpack as if you are a criminal, if you are bringing something illegal to school, that's what she was dealing with in second grade. Then being told she cannot speak the name of Jesus at school. How dare you say that at school? Had to get that resolved twice. Now being told by a teacher. One, you have to commend this girl for being so strong and brave that she will continue to stand up for her beliefs when the school district seems to want to do nothing but beat her down. But imagine being told this as a sixth grade girl when you already have all the pressures. Everyone talks about how terrible middle school is growing up.
1: Yeah.
3: Being told by someone in a position of authority, you have no choice. That should sink in, and that should terrify you when they are telling children, no, you're articulating well why this is making you uncomfortable, etc., and then being told by someone in a position of power, you have no choice. Oh, she does have a choice. And the ACLJ is fighting back. And that's why you support this organization. It's for students like this. It's for fighting for people who may not have the resources or means to run, hire a law firm. They know they can come here, and we will fight for them as long and as far as it takes. Support us at ACLJ.org.
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3: Welcome back to Seculo. Second half hour of the broadcast. We're still discussing, one, what is going on in Switzerland, but also, if you missed the last segment, if you're just joining us, go back and watch it later. It's about a girl in Washington that we have been representing us at the ACLJ and have been fighting for since she was in second grade. Now, this is a third incident with the same school district. She's in sixth grade. We've essentially told the school district, you got to knock this off. This is three strikes and you're out. If not, you're going to federal court. We have to have a real, in writing situation here that shows that they are not going to continue this targeting of the student. And if they don't, we have other options at our disposal. But we are also talking about what's going on with the negotiations. Vice President Vance saying major progress in Iran peace talks. There's also a lot of chatter what it means domestically as he takes the forefront, as well as Marco Rubio, both eyed as big contenders in the 2028 presidential race. But I also think we should point out, as everything seems to kind of pivot here on the world stage and how we've been told that, you know, this was a war of choice by the president, that it was unnecessary. And now that there's talks, it's like, oh, but he's just getting us back to the JCPOA, even though we haven't seen the text of it. It all kind of boils down to this point to me as well, because at the same time, the vice president of the United States is negotiating with the Iranians, which just even that concept that the second highest position in the United States is across the table from the Iranians making negotiations. It's not just the Jake Sullivans of the world conducting American foreign policy. You have the left and the media fixated on things like the reflecting pool. Like, that is their gotcha moment. I think that tells you all you need to know, is that their entire storyline of this Iranian war, even though they'll keep saying it was a failure, that we're not going to get anything out of this, I think it shows you how unserious they are about those talking points, that they are so concerned with the reflecting pool in D.C.
1: And they're not, but they're going down there. People like Jonathan Carl, like peeling off. Oh, this part's peeling off. There's, you know, there's ECA. There's, again, environmental issues going on here. Something got into the water system. That's why they were being cleaned in the first place and being repainted. Okay, this is something we can get done. This is not an issue of national security. It's not a major partisan issue. It was part of getting Washington, D.C. kind of dressed up for the 250th anniversary, so updating some things. And again, it's you know, it's water that sits there, and they'll be able to remediate the problem, the issue, but they love the obsession over that. And then, of course, flipping to the Iran situation, you know, all we got is coverage about the warmonger president. How could it be regime change? What is he giving all of our authority over to Israel? That it just was nonstop, and how horrible Israel was, how horribly the United States was. And so now that they're into these peace talks, well, they can't talk about that, Will, unless they're comparing it to, well, I think Obama was better at this than Trump or Vance. They want to go back to then turn people's attention to the waiting pools, basically, in Washington, D.C., and say, well, they tried to paint them dark blue so they'd look better for the 250th anniversary. And some of them are going to have to be redone because of chemicals and other issues that you'd have to deal with when you're dealing with sitting bodies of water.
3: Well, and once again, I think this is something to take to heart, too, because as you look at this, if someone can't offer you nuance on an issue, right, especially as complex as the Iranian talks are right now, something we here have been very...
1: Yeah, they go to the top of reflecting polls.
3: I would say we've been very nuanced about. But right, if they see something as high level and complicated as talks with Iran as a binary choice of win or lose, then you are not being forthcoming with your audience that you're talking to. I don't care if you're a commentator, if you're a media outlet, or you're a politician. You're being disingenuous if you are saying you are unable to give a nuanced look at this. You even look at Hillary Clinton last week saying the Gaza plan is working that President Trump put forward. I never thought that I would say someone was being nuanced. It'd be Hillary Clinton. We'll be back in just a bit.
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3: Welcome back to Seculo. We are going to touch on this as well because I think it's fascinating to look at the politics over across the pond, as they say, in the UK. Historically, especially with the relationship between the United States and the UK, Americans have known the UK prime minister. That's been kind of one of the foreign leaders that you could probably go man on the street style and say, like, do you know who the leader of England is? And you'd get a significantly better response than if you named any other U.S. ally, even Canada or Mexico, our neighbors, right? And the fact is that this morning, the prime minister, Keir Starmer, has announced his resignation. And Jordan, the number of prime ministers had recently is insane.
1: Six in the last 7 years. So, and they're about to have a seventh. So it'll be seven in 7.5 years. It started out with David Cameron, who had a long run. Theresa May, who had a bit of a less long run, but was there for a while. And then Boris Johnson. Then you had Liz Truss, who was only there for about a month and a half. Rishi Sunak, who was only there for, I think, about 600 days. And then Keir Starmer around this 800 to 900 day mark. Again, different parties that you're going back and forth. Sometimes the same political party maintaining control for. And in fact, when you look at those, I mean, it's 1, 2, 3, 4, 5. Five of those seven have been, 5 of the 6 in the 7 years have been Conservative Party. But now it's starting to hit the Labour Party the same way these movements were dividing up amongst the Conservative Party in those previous 6 years. But just think about that, because typically in the past, though again, it's a system that is much easier to remove the prime minister than it is in something like the United States, where we have a president who serves a number of years. It's still, to have that kind of instability and be a world power, it's tough to see how, once you get past the David Camerons and maybe Theresa Mays or Boris Johnsons, that you ever had time to really get anything constructively done if you only had a year and a half there or less. I mean, basically, if you only had a year and a half there or less, all you were constructively doing was trying to politically survive. So the deals you were making were just deals you had to make.
3: Right. The leader of the country, the prime minister, was there shorter, many of these, than a U.S. congressional term.
1: Yes.
3: Like, just think about that. But, okay, so we look at that. We know last night President Trump put out on Truth Social that this was going to happen. He said Keir Starmer will resign as prime minister of the United Kingdom. He failed badly on two important subjects, immigration and energy. Open the North Sea oil. I wish him well, President DJT. Now, here's what's interesting, is that then the media had to run and be like, what does he know? Or is he just saying this? And they're like, they have not spoken since the G7, which you also have to think of. The leader of Britain was at the G7 just a week ago. Here's what's fascinating to me, is that if you look back at 2016, the collapse of the EU when Brexit happened, when England said, hey, we're getting out, a lot of people pointed to that as kind of a foretelling of what happened in the United States with the Trump election, when it's like the establishment and the rule of political order kind of all broke down and England said, we're out of here. And they voted for Brexit overwhelmingly when the polls said it wasn't going to happen, et cetera. Then you saw the Trump surprise election in 2016, if you were among the political class, that there is no way he will be able to get this done. My curiosity here, especially when it is focused on things like immigration, and if you have followed any of that, and the free speech issue, I'd put there as well. They have been attacking their own citizens for speaking up about community safety in many points, and because it could offend migrants that many times are there not in a traditional way.
1: You could be thrown in jail there.
3: Right.
1: I mean, for things like just saying, you know, we believe that, like, the immigration's been mishandled, or we have not invited people in to be a melting pot so that they are socialized into our community, so they become part of the greater England, or the great, again, any of the wherever specific area you may be discussing. But instead of doing so, we just say, here you are, and you create your own little mini version of your country and your state. For some time, that's all immigrants do, that because they come without knowing the language best. So you'll see little areas, you have little town this, little place there, all over cities, big cities in the U.S. But ultimately, those communities grow, change. And while some of the remnants stay, it's almost like a historical look back that they stay, because people always like to kind of a taste of home, if you will, or that feeling of home that they fled for various reasons. But they want to be integrated as full, you know, nationals of their new country. And you've got, that's a very important job when it comes to immigration, should be the top goal. And the UK, it looks like it's like, come here and basically create your own country inside. Then you start conflict from those who have maybe lived there for generations. It's not a racial thing. It's not necessarily religious. It's just, hey, you're trying to separate, you're trying to start a separate country within my country and impose values that aren't British values. They're not English values necessarily. And we're kind of letting you do that. So while they'll have a lot of free speech to a lot of radicals who are coming from other countries, those in England, I mean, you can be hauled off to prison by, right, by saying the wrong thing. And again, not just like a slap on the wrist, but they literally show up at your door and take you away because you retweeted someone who they don't like.
3: Right.
1: And, so and I think make sure you don't hit that Donald Trump like button.
3: That's the big question, right? And also they're barring people for going to visit England that are going there on travel visas from places like the United States because of their social media history, et cetera. But I think it's important to also think about this as we look ahead of the midterm. The party of Keir Starmer, the Labour Party, is kind of analogous to the United States Democrat Party. It's the what they would call center-left party. The Conservatives are more center-right. And then they have other factions in England, the parliamentary system, a little bit more complicated. But if you were to do that comparison of a Democrat-Republican, it's the Labour Party that Keir Starmer, the leader of, is now losing support within his own party. It does raise questions of if in the midterm we could see surprises with a complete collapse internally here, because a lot of the same issues that bogged down the prime minister in England, the immigration issue, the free speech issue, the energy issues, things of that nature, are the very same thing that caused the collapse over there of their party and now this prime minister resigning. We'll keep an eye on it. We'll keep you updated. But it is interesting to start to see, is there some sea changes going on in the global political realm that could affect even things here? But I think we want to hear from you in the next segment. We're going to talk about this. We'll talk about even our case that we talked about earlier, if you have questions about that, or the topic, the main topic, Vice President Vance leading these negotiations. Do you think that he will be able to get a breakthrough with the Iranians? Do you think in this 60-day period we will see something signed? I don't even know if we can come up with what a good deal or bad deal would look at this point. Do you think we'll even get to a signing ceremony within, let's say, 60 to 80 days if they have to bump it a couple times to try and get across the finish line? Call us, 1-800-684-3110. And do you also trust the administration and the negotiations that they would do? That they know all the issues with the Obama deal. They know all the issues with the Iranians. They've been the ones saying it for so long. Do you trust that they know what they're dealing with and that if they get to a deal, they are confident in what they have put into that deal, that they will be able to force the Iranians to live up to it? Yeah. Iranians aren't going to live up to it on their own, no. But can the mechanisms that we create and put in place, can it hold them to account?
1: Right. And will the countries surrounding Iran, right, join us in doing that? So that, again, it's not just up to the United States and Israel to make sure Iran goes forward with this deal. Or if there is a hiccup in the deal, that the U.S. and Israel have to go right back to war footing. Are there going to be the allies in the Gulf states that have been good allies during this process who will make sure, along with us, that Iran is staying within these parameters and is there as an enforcement tool as well? And I think, again, reading off these 14 points is not going to tell us anything about what we're ultimately going to get to, or if we get to anything long term. But at the end of the day, as you've heard from President Trump and other leaders, you want to give it a shot so much as Iran is open to trying to get to that actual long-term agreement in 60 days. If you can't, and 35 days from now, all hell breaks loose in this region of the Middle East, I'm not concerned about the United States or Israel being there. And I think we're going to be there with a larger amount of allies than we would have been before this conflict began, which is interesting as well.
3: That's right. Give us a call, 1-800-684-3110. I see a lot of you calling in, still have a few phone lines open. it is the final segment of the broadcast. So we will try to take as many of those calls as call in and we can get to. 1-800-684-3110. I see a lot of people saying they don't trust that we could even get there. Call me and tell me. 1-800-684-3110. 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
14: The Second Amendment does not apply to semi-auto rifles, nor does it apply to bolt-action rifles, pistols, or revolvers. Hey, the Second Amendment restricts government. The technology of the firearm is irrelevant. The restrictions on government remains the same, regardless of the firearm. The Second Amendment was not written to grant permission to citizens to own and bear firearms. It forbids government's interference in the right to keep and bear arms, period. Supporting the Second Amendment. This is the Big 1070, the answer.
3: Welcome back to Seculo. Will Haynes here, Jordan Seculo in studio. Final segment of the broadcast, and we're going to take your phone calls. Let's first go to Doug calling from Colorado on line one. Doug, you're on Seculo.
15: Hey, guys. Thanks for all you do. The Iranian people themselves, we're not getting a lot of, I'm not finding a lot, as far as what the situation is on the ground with people in their daily lives, with their creature comforts. I know it's a huge country. It's 1.5 times the size of Texas and a very diverse, different people there. But I think their thirst for freedom can be enough to where this will help us to get over the line to where Iran will be forced to, work with us when it comes to this peace deal. I want to get your thoughts on that.
3: Well, Doug, so here's kind of where, and we broke this down quite a bit last week. Some of the issues arise with people like us that really have yearned for a free Iran, a Persian people, as well as the other ethnic groups that are there. I know and have friends in our lives that have they are families that fled Iran that are persecuted groups. I'm talking about Kurds, Baha'i, other minority groups within Iran that were not Persian Muslims that were a part of the Islamic Revolution or in some way a protected class in Iran. There is something that we have always fought for and hoped for. And one of the things that we hoped for even was if it wasn't regime change by toppling everything, sending boots on the ground, because America hasn't had a good track record of that. was that it would give the support to the people to take back their country. Here's one of the concerning items in the memorandum of understanding. Now, I understand why Iran would want this in here and also why we would sign it if we're negotiating with a country, right? Like, this is kind of a boilerplate statement, yeah, but also gives me concern for the future because of us that do want a free Iran. It's point two. The United States of America and the Islamic Republic of Iran undertake to respect each other's sovereignty and territorial integrity and to refrain from interfering in each other's internal affairs. Now, we know Iran interferes in ours all the time. They send assassins here to try to kill people. But that does, as far as a statement of understanding, we're saying we're not going to meddle with your internal affairs.
1: I think at some point, Will, and I think this gets to what the caller's saying too, is we have got to get a much better understanding from our government. And I'm not saying to do that right now because it might put these Iranian negotiators in danger,
3: right,
1: in their own country. But at some point, you're going to have to explain to us, those who have been defenders of the administration, those who are usually on the side of the administration, but maybe this time are not, or just questioning. I think that's fine to question. Who are we actually negotiating with that can 6 months from now or 2 years from now feel confident that part three of that 14-point deal, that part three will be followed, or like part two. And, and so who is the person putting their name on this piece of paper for the Islamic Republic of Iran? And do they have the long-term power and political will to be someone that the next set of Iranian leaders will even respect, or will they just reject them and say, wasn't our names on there?
3: Right.
1: They signed it because they were weak, because they were weak towards the Americans. We reject all this, and then we're back to where we were before this conflict began, which no one wants to do after such a successful military campaign that it's brought Iran to a level where they are actually picking up the phone and telling Hezbollah to knock it off. But is that going to continue past the unknown real leaders that are signing these deals? Is that going to even last a year or two? I'm not talking about a decade yet, but a year or two, or for my kids, for my family, even in the, for me, because these things have been so short, for our own generation, or is this just a Band-Aid to get us to another election cycle? And that is what I think the American people want to know. If we went in there and used this kind of force, what has this brought us? That was Doug's exact point. How has this benefited the United States? Did it benefit the Iranian people at all? I'm not so sure. The Ayatollah being in charge with a stronger Islamic Revolutionary Guard doesn't seem to be benefiting the Iranian people. Will it benefit our ally like Israel or the Gulf states that were being fired upon by Iran? It may benefit some of those Gulf states. I'm not sure if you're Israel, because Hezbollah didn't take the lead on when they were part, mentioned in the initial deal. What did they do immediately? Fired at Israel, who had to fire back. And so Iran had to go back to Hezbollah and say, knock it off for 60 days. At what point do those Hezbollah leaders say, we're stronger than the Iranian leaders? And so, you know what? We're going to take our battle where we want to take our battle. They're the ones that are negotiating with the great Satan, the United States. So let's not listen to them anymore. I mean, so this, again, to me, needs to be handled by, I get we've got J.D. Vance. Okay, so we've got the vice president. We've got the president's name on there, too. Who is doing this for Iran?
3: Right.
1: That I could have any long-term confidence in. Long-term for Iran, for me, is a few years.
3: And that's
1: not like a decade even. A few years of confidence that this will hold.
3: And that's kind of the rub here, right? Is that we actually have an administration that tells us what's going on.
1: Yeah.
3: But also, to a certain point, they aren't going to. So it gets a little...
1: this is a unique situation.
3: Yeah, it gets a little difficult
1: so out there, right?
3: When they're like, we're telling you as much as we can, but also you need to trust us to some degree. Because normally they're like, hey, we're going to show you the proof.
1: Show you everything.
3: And that's where it does get a little bit more interesting as you go along. Let's try to get to, we'll try to get both, but we know we're going to Robert on line three from Texas. Robert, you're on Seculo.
16: Hey, my answer to your question, if we're better off now, is I don't see why Iran is incentivized to make a good deal, a deal that gives the U.S. and the West more security, when we just tear those agreements up. and like you're speaking to, does it just get us to the next president, to the next blue or red guy that's going to change the red versus the blue? I don't see the benefit of this.
3: Yeah, Robert, I would say to that point, and I want to try to get to the other caller, but we may not get to you, Dan. Here's what I think. One, as we come to the end of this and we see we took military action and we got to negotiations. Some people are like, well, what was the point? Here was the exact point. Because the Barack Obamas of the world, and really anyone else, would say, make a deal with us, make a deal with us. They took away the credible threat of military force against Iran. You knew that Barack Obama was never going to attack Iran. And maybe that's what a lot of people celebrate about him. But why would they ever care to make a deal? What we have seen is that this administration had the resolve to follow through with what they were saying. It's like, if you keep doing this, we're going to bomb it into oblivion. And they did. Now make a deal. The reason the JCPOA was so weak, in many cases, it may have had strong language, but it was so weak because they didn't believe America would do anything about it. And they didn't do anything about it for a very long time. So that's why you had to rip it up, is because it didn't really do anything but give them the pathway. So you even told the screener they have a bigger reason to build a nuclear bomb. No, because now they actually know that our intelligence, if we see it happening, the American people will stop us. And that's what I think the difference is here.
1: Yeah, exactly right. I think that, again, we showed we will act. Now, that's new for Iran. We showed that we will act with unbelievable force that they can't prevent. So that they know we can go further. They know we can go longer. And they know that they can't really do anything about it. So that they have to keep in the back of their minds. It's whether or not their religious fanaticism will actually make it past their reasoned mind and thinking.
3: Thanks for watching Secula. We'll talk to you tomorrow.
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21: News this hour from Town Hall. I'm Pete Peters in Washington. Speaking with reporters before leaving Switzerland, Vice President J.D. Vance says technical negotiations on ending the war between the U.S. and Iran continue.
22: We left a lot of our team, the Iranians left a lot of their team at the resort there to keep on working at it. So all in all, a very productive 36 hours. We're going to have to keep working it.
21: Vance says he's far more interested in Iran's actions than its words.
22: My point is not that I trust or distrust anybody. My point is that I trust actions. And what the president has asked us to do is verify what they're doing, focus less on what they're saying.
21: The use of a federal voter database to check citizenship has been blocked.
23: A federal judge ruled that a revamped federal tool known as SAVE that some state election officials use to identify illegally registered non-citizen voters is unlawful and cannot be used. The district court judge sided with advocacy groups that argued that recent upgrades to the program grouped Americans' sensitive personal data in a way that could result in voters being wrongly purged from voter rolls, particularly naturalized citizens. Some election officials raised concerns about the program's accuracy and security. I'm Lisa Dwyer.
21: The Senate passed a bipartisan housing bill on Monday that aims to reduce federal regulations and expand local control, one of the most sweeping efforts in recent decades to increase supply and bring down prices. The bill, which passed 85-5 and now heads to the House, has been the focus of intense negotiations in recent weeks as lawmakers in both parties try to address housing costs in an election year. On Wall Street, the Dow by 148 points. More at townhall.com.
0: If you have unfiled taxes or are in debt to the IRS, this is important news. Did you know the IRS has programs specifically designed to help people struggling with tax debt?

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6: A concertgoer died suddenly at Madison Square Garden Saturday night. More on the story from correspondent Julie Walker reporting from New York City.
7: A 51-year-old man fell to his death during the rock band Goose's concert at Madison Square Garden Saturday night. The New York City Police Department says officers responding to a 911 call just before 10 p.m. found the man unconscious and unresponsive with injuries indicating a fall from an elevated position. They say he was in section 300, which is at the top of the garden with his wife, but would not give details on the height of the fall. They also say the incident is not being looked at as a crime. In a statement, Goose said it was deeply saddened and heartbroken to learn of the tragic event that occurred. Julie Walker, New York.
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12: 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Sir, yes, sir.
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14: Larry Elder here, the sage from South Central, the prince of Pico Union, the czar of common sense, the great Eldersky, Don Lorenzo. Welcome to the program. 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So let's get her

888-971-SAGE, 888-971-7243. I am Larry Elder. 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This is an article from the Associated Press, February 28, 2025. Quote, Iran has accelerated its production of near-weapons-grade uranium as tensions between Tehran and Washington rise after the election of U.S. President Donald Trump. A report by the United Nations nuclear watchdog seen by the Associated Press on Wednesday showed. The report by the Vienna-based International Atomic Energy Agency said that as of February 8, Iran has 605.8 pounds of uranium, enriched up to 60%. That's an increase of 203.9 pounds since the IAEA's last report in November. That material is a short technical step away from weapons grade levels of 90%. The confidential report stated, quote, the significantly increased production and accumulation of high enriched uranium by

0: Iran, the only non-nuclear weapon state to produce such nuclear materials, is of serious concern. And it went on from there. So either you accept that or you don't. Either you accept that President Trump was acting on good intel or you don't. And if you don't, you run the risk of maybe the intel is actually accurate and maybe they're that close to getting a nuclear weapon. And then you have to ask yourself, if they got one, what would they do with it? And if you look at Iran's behavior since 1979, and their stated objectives, you have to ask yourself a simple question. Do I take action? President Trump did, and once again, he should be applauded. I want to play again what this former Navy SEAL and Senator from Montana, Tim Shahey, said. Number 31.
1: From what we know, the four things, there's going to be a process for a technical organization going in. The IAEA is going back in, and a deconflicting mechanism. So the next time there's a flare-up with Hezbollah and Israel, I guess ideally they'll check with each other before shooting at each other. Your thought about that?
2: Well, of course, we hope this can be successful. I hope that Vice President Vance and Kushner and Witkoff are successful in convincing Iran to be a normal country and to open their minds and stop trying to murder their neighbors and destroy the world. But the reality is this is a murderous regime that doesn't want a deal. They don't want $6 gasoline. They don't want the straits to be open. They want you and your family and all of us to be killed. They want to wipe our civilization off the map. That's their national motto.
1: Nothing's changed.
2: And I don't think we've been successful in communicating that to the American people, that this isn't a regime that wants to negotiate. They want to buy time. They want to buy as much time as they can, because President Trump's the only president who's ever actually gone after them head to head, who's shown them that if you kill Americans, if you come after our country, we're going to hit you back. And from Soleimani to Midnight Hammer to the most recent campaign, he's the first president ever to actually go after this regime. So what we're seeing now is what the rope-a-dope they usually perform, which is buy time, try to lead us along till hopefully President Trump and this team's out of office and they can re-up their campaign. So hopefully this is successful, but we have to remind ourselves we are dealing with a regime that will not negotiate in good faith. They want you and I dead and all of us to be gone, and they don't want that to happen with the snap of a finger. They want to happen like October 7th times a million. They want us to be wiped off the map from New York to San Diego in a savage manner.
1: Some tell me if I'm wrong. I think they know our political cycle, and they know the president is going to be reluctant to take action if it's going to get the oil, price of oil and gas up and hurt his chances of keeping the House and Senate. So they're going to play games up until the last minute. Am I wrong to think that?
2: You're 100% right, and I think the vice president and his team are aware of that, which is why they're trying to put structural controls in place. But a piece of paper is not going to do that, and I hope the inspectors are a path that we can ensure they're actually not continuing to enrich uranium. But we can't control Israel, nor should we. They need to defend themselves, and our real allies in the region, our real allies, are UAE and Israel.
1: And do you think we've gotten off track with that when the vice president made his remarks on Friday that Israel says we're the only friend they have in the world? I don't think that's accurate personally, but I think it's detrimental to our relationship with our number one ally, pound for pound, as good as military, as any in the world, and the intelligence sharing could not be replaced.
2: Now, when you look at who's been by our side through thick and thin, no matter what, throughout the region for decades, it's been Israel, UAE, and of course Saudi Arabia as well. You know, Pakistan, let's not forget, Pakistan hid bin Laden for a decade. They funded through ISI insurgencies against me and my
1: troops. Do you have a problem with them being an intermediary?
2: I do. I think Qatar and Pakistan, they have a role to play for sure, but if they're going to be at the table, we better have UAE and Saudi and Israel at the table too, because Qatar's been laundering money for terrorist organizations for decades. The Pakistanis through ISI funded insurgencies against us and hid bin Laden. So to assume they're going to be objective middlemen here, I don't think is accurate, and I think we need to make sure we stand with UAE, we stand with Israel unequivocally, because they will be our vanguard in the region no matter what happens.
1: How much better would you feel if Marco Rubio was in that room as opposed to or with the vice president of state?
2: I think it's great to have Marco in reserve. I think the VP and his team are a fantastic team. I mean, there's no question they know how to get deals done, and I think the president's clearly said he wants a deal. He's put pressure on this regime that no one has put pressure on ever. So I think we have to remember this isn't JCPOA. This isn't, obviously, the Obama admin. We have wiped them out and put them in a position of weakness they've never been in before. So hopefully this team can get it done. But I think having Marco off to the side, of course, to have round two, should this fail and we have to go back to kinetic strikes and go back for another round, you know, it'd be good probably to have a different face in the room for that second round.
1: What do you say to people listening and saying, hey, I don't think we should be involved in unnecessary foreign wars? What does Senator Tim Sheehy, who fights these wars, say?
2: There's no question that forever wars, as we call them in the Middle East, are unpopular with American people, you know, as they should be. Who wants to be sending trillions of dollars in our boys and girls overseas? Both my wife and I are veterans of those wars, so we take that seriously. But, you know, what's worse than a forever war in the Middle East is a forever war right here on our streets, just down the road, 9/11. The Iranians want to bring that war here. Radical Muslim ideology, whether it's ISIS, whether it's Al-Qaeda, or whether it's the IRGC, they don't want to. This ideology doesn't stop at the Persian Gulf. It doesn't magically end at Israel. The borders don't recognize oceans. They want to spread this murderous global regime of terror right here where we're sitting. And they want all of us and our families gone. You don't have to wonder that. They say it. They say it on their parliament, death to America. They have acted out on it from the Beirut barracks bombing to every single day in Lebanon through Hezbollah, Hamas in Gaza, the Houthi rebels in Yemen. This does not stop with the Middle East, with the IRGC. They want to create a global caliphate of Sharia law and kill all of us. And that's not a theory. That's what they actually tried to do every day. So I think we have to remember that. And, you know, having our troops fight them there is far better than us fighting them here.
1: Just so you know, a lot of those critics are coming from the right.
2: Understood.
1: Senator Tim Sheehy, great to see you.
2: Thank you, Brian.
1: Fantastic. I think you're a voice extremely important.
0: Now, I read you an article from the Associated Press dated February 28, 2025. This one's September 3, 2025. So we're talking 7 months later. Headline, Iran increased stockpile of near weapons-grade uranium before Israeli attack, UN agency says. This is the same UN agency that J.D. Vance said will be used, hopefully with us, to make sure that Iran doesn't cheat. Quote, a confidential report by the United Nations nuclear watchdog circulated to member states and seen by the Associated Press said Wednesday that Iran increased its stockpile of uranium enriched to near weapons-grade levels before Israel launched its military attack on June 13. That material is a short technical step away from weapons-grade levels of 90%. The confidential report said Iran and the IAEA have not reached an agreement on resuming inspections of sites affected by Israeli and U.S. bombing in June. It remains unclear just how much the Israeli and U.S. strikes disrupted Iran's nuclear program. Iran targeted Iranian nuclear military sites, saying it could not allow Tehran to develop atomic weapons, and it feared the Islamic Republic was close. Iran has long maintained its program is peaceful. On June 22, the U.S. dropped bunker-busting bombs on nuclear sites. The IAEA reported that inspectors have not been able to verify Iran's near-bomb-grade stockpile for over 2.5 months, which it called a, quote, matter of serious concern, end of quote. Iran, continues the Associated Press, is legally obliged to cooperate with the IAEA under the Treaty on the Non-Proliferation of Nuclear Weapons. So again, this is the agency that J.D. Vance has just now said will be in charge of making sure that Iran does not cheat on this memorandum of understanding. And they put out this in September of last year. So the question is, your commander-in-chief, what do you do about it? 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
0: 888-971-SAGE, 888-971-7243. I am Larry Elder, Salem News Channel. One more thing about the article in the Associated Press, September last year, about the report from the IAEA saying that Iran is not cooperating. Quote, the report by the IAEA comes at a sensitive time as France, Germany, and the United Kingdom started the process of reimposing sanctions on Iran. European nations have said they would be willing to extend the deadline if Iran resumes nuclear negotiations with the U.S. over its nuclear program, allows U.N. nuclear inspectors access to the nuclear sites, and accounts for over 400 kilograms of highly enriched uranium the U.N. watchdog says it has. Last sentence in this article, so far, none of these conditions have been met by Iran. End of quote. Chicago. Father's Day weekend, 42 people shot, 7 killed. This is Chicago priest Father Flager, number 36.
10: And lastly, I hear this morning on the news that Donald Trump said he wants to send people. He'll solve the gun violence in a month. First of all, the man lies every day. The reflecting pool was good for 50 years. And Iran was going to be solved in a month. Shut up, Donald. Just send money and restore the money you took away from gun violence prevention for the city of Chicago and across this country. Give the money back now.
0: It's all about gun violence prevention. Not one word about the breakdown of the family. Not one word about the enhanced odds of dropping out, of being poor, of going to prison. If you enter the world without a father in the home married to the mother. Nothing about that. Speaking of Chicago, this head of a black contractors organization says black contractors are not being paid for the work they've done on the Obama Presidential Center, number 27.
11: My name is Omar Sharif, president of the African American Contract Association. I've been in business since 1989. I've never seen this happen since I've been in business. Even when I work with the Chicago Urban League, so many of our black contractors are complaining about they have not got their money. But the other side of it, a lot of the black community and the newspapers do not know that these people have not been paid. Some of the people have put their mortgages up. They're going to lose their bonding, their rate in their bonding company. They're going to lose their relationship with their supplier, as well as their banker may want to bring in their note. So they're afraid to talk about these things, but they tell me in privacy that these things are taking place with them. And they're scared to death about talking about it, some of them. Some of them will hang up the phone on you and just say, I don't want to talk about that, and bye. Yeah, we've met with them on several terms, but that's when they told us they had to stop conversation about it because they all signed a non-disclosure. And we're that bridge over troubled water for them. Not only are they going to be at financial risk, they are going to not be able to work on other major projects that we try to place our contractors on. And some of our biggest contractors are being hurt and hampered by this matter. Some of our contractors are already in bankruptcy. That's what they're saying, that if it wasn't the fact that they worked on this Obama project, they would not be under this type of problem, filing bankruptcy for protection. So all we ask them to do is to pay them their money, work out the deal so that they can be happy of the place being opened up and they can see some relief. That's a bad signal to put out, the fact that 7 to 8 to maybe 10 of our contractors in our community going to be eliminated from doing business because of the debt that they incurred on this particular project. And they're leaving those contractors, deserting them, telling them they go be whole, but they ain't seeing no signs of it. They keep meeting with them, keep kicking the can down the line. They should just tell them when they can get paid.
0: Now, as for why they're not being paid, I don't know. Maybe there's some issue over the quality of the work they're doing. I don't know. I know this. If Donald Trump hired a bunch of people, black contractors and subcontractors, to do stuff and didn't pay them, they'd be talking about this right now in Bangladesh. Now, Kamala Harris told Don Lemon about the light inside of us, number 17.
12: I really, truly believe this. We each have light inside of us. And we need to know that that is what inspires our hope as much as anything external to ourselves. And when we feel that and not allow an election or an individual to dampen that light, and instead let that light kind of carry us, in particular through moments of darkness, that we not only act on that hope, but we inspire that hope in each other. And in particular at this moment, it is so important that we not only have hope, but that we understand that that should be a verb.
0: Don Lemon's expression. When Don Lemon is befuddled, you know you're in bad territory. Each of us has a light. And when you turn that light on, you can see things. And when you can see things, you don't run into anything. You don't knock anything over. You don't step in anything. And when you don't step in anything, it gives you hope that maybe, just maybe, you can take another step without stepping in anything. And what's important is that step and hope are both verbs. You can't step in a verb, not without hope. Could I hear that again, please?
12: I really, truly believe this. We each have light inside of us. And we need to know that that is what inspires our hope as much as anything external to ourselves. And when we feel that and not allow an election or an individual to dampen that light, and instead let that light kind of carry us, in particular through moments of darkness, that we not only act on that hope, but we inspire that hope in each other. And in particular at this moment, it is so important that we not only have hope, but that we understand that that should be a verb.
0: Now, whether you're climbing the corporate ladder, launching a new project, or just looking for that extra edge, your brain is your most valuable asset. 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
13: With SRN News, I'm Keith Peters in Washington. British Prime Minister Keir Starmer has announced his resignation, forced out by his party after losing voter support. He will remain as caretaker until Labour chooses a new leader. Former Manchester Mayor Andy Burnham confirmed on social media that he will put himself forward to succeed Starmer. Vice President J.D. Vance says his lengthy talks with senior Iranian officials in Switzerland created a good foundation for a final deal to end the Iran war. Vance made the comment Monday after initial talks with Iran's parliamentary speaker. Vance and U.S. officials claimed progress on multiple fronts. On Wall Street, the Dow by 148 points, the NASDAQ dropped 351, the S&P 500 declined 27. More details at srnnews.com.
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6: 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I am Larry Elder. We are Salem News Channel. 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
7: Hey, Larry. Great show as usual. You were talking about the contractors getting stiffed in the building of the Obama Museum, hotel, basketball court, everything else. Now, if it were the architect who was getting stiffed, I wouldn't have a problem with that. That thing is a monstrosity. But unfortunately...
6: It's a pretty ugly building, isn't it?
7: Yes, it's horrible. And so if that guy's not getting paid, well, that's fine. But these are the guys who get their hands dirty and bust their knuckles building stuff. And in fact, he created a situation where only minority and black-owned businesses. So he brought the brothers in and then stiffed them, mm-hmm. just stole from them. And this is a pattern. In fact, there's two things here, if there's time to mention it. This is a pattern. If I'm not mistaken, the last two Democrat presidential conventions, they stiffed the vendors, the contractors, and the small business people who provided food and services for both those last two presidential conventions in the tens of millions of dollars. These people were brought in to feed and build and take down things and clean up. And they didn't get paid. I remember reading articles about that in both those conventions. And here's something else that's funny with Democrats. They are such hypocrites. They're against voter ID. They make a stand every time. Right. To get in the Democrat convention last time, you needed to have a valid ID. To get into the Obama Museum basketball court, wait for it, you need an ID.
6: And there's a special price for people who live in Chicago, and you need... an ID to show that you do.
7: Exactly.
6: Ray, thank you very much for the call. I appreciate it. So Kamala Harris was asked if she's going to run for president. What would be her rationale if she did? Number 12.
8: Wrap up, but I want to ask each of you a question about the future, because that's what both of you are so focused on. First off, just on your future. There's a lot of people, you've talked about that you're thinking about running for president, right? How is that thought process going? What's the process in that? And I know you're on a listening tour, and I'm curious what you're hearing from people as you've gone around the country, what people are telling you that maybe you've learned that you didn't know before the process of doing so.
0: What people are telling me includes that they want to believe in systems, and they've lost trust in those systems. What I hear a lot is that people know that at the end of this administration, there will be a lot of debris. I tell them often, I can't guarantee that it won't get worse before it gets better. But the one thing I do know is at the end of it, there will be a lot of debris, and it would be irresponsible to then address that in a way that we only talk about what should we do, what do we need to do to rebuild, if we do that with any sense of nostalgia. That would be irresponsible. Because the reality is, even before, there were many things that were not working for a lot of people. The status quo is not working for a lot of people. And what the people are telling us is that they want things to be better. And in some places, what that sounds like is we want that to be broken. But they don't actually necessarily mean break it through destruction. But they do mean it has to be better. And I think the people are right. I one of the things I think about in the context of the future is Gen Z. I love Gen Z. They are, in the United States, I'm not sure about here in Austria, they are a larger population than baby boomers demographically. They are between the age of about 13 and 28. They have only known the climate crisis.
6: They want it broken, but not in the sense of destruction.

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7: Context of the future is Gen Z. I love Gen Z. They are, in the United States, I'm not sure about here in Austria, they are a larger population than baby boomers demographically. They are between the age of about 13 and 28. They've only known the climate crisis. They experienced a pandemic where they lost significant portions of their education and socialization. And the thing I love about this generation, they are so beautifully impatient. They are not waiting for us to figure it out. And if we think about, as we invest in the future of our world, and we are unstoppable, if we think about investing in that generation, knowing, for example, that someone who is 20 years old today, based on all actuaries, will live to be about 100. Policymakers among us, let's think about what are we doing right now that for the next 8 decades of their life will plant the seeds for the majority of the life they have yet to live. That gives me a great deal of optimism about what we are capable of doing if we think that way.
8: So all that being said, does that make you more likely to...
9: And the applause. 888-971-7243. 888-971-7243. Larry Elder, Salem News Channel. And the thing about them, they're wonderfully impatient. They're not waiting for us to figure it out. The question we have to ask ourselves is, we can make the investments for the next 80 years so that this wonderfully impatient group of people will no longer be impatient. Gavin Newsom might be in trouble with his finances, and the investigation did not start under Trump. This is Katie Pavlik with a Daily Mail reporter, number 28.
10: Josh, great to see you. So what made you look into Newsom's wife in the first place, and what did you find?
11: Well, there are just always a lot of questions that seem to be swirling around the Newsoms and their finances, have been for years. And so I thought, you know, this is a man who clearly is going to be running for president. This is worth looking at, you know, what their finances are, what the shape of them are. And so when I had a look at Jennifer Newsom's charity, I found that she was paying herself since 2012, $3.7 million. And this is a lot of money when you look at the amount that the charity brings in. It's sort of $1 to $1.7 million a year. And she's paying up to a third of that to herself and her own company, $300,000 a year. Now, that is, I did a bit of data analysis looking at what charities that size usually pay their executives. And she was in the top 5% of all charities in the nation for pay.
10: So DOJ, of course, doesn't comment on the specifics of this. We've really only heard from Gavin Newsom claiming this investigation is targeting them, even though, as we mentioned, it started in 2022 in his orbit. Do you think that the charity is the reason DOJ might be investigating her?
11: There's a whole bunch of reasons, potentially. There are a lot of questions around their finances. So the charity could be one of them. Now, it is legal for a charity to pay whatever they want to their executives. But, you know, one of the issues they might be looking at is, who are the donors to the charity that are financing that pay? What kind of relationships do they have with the California government that Newsom is in charge of? There's also, you know, if you look at his income, and he's released at least, you know, partly to journalists in closed door viewing sessions, his tax returns. And if you look at that, his income, it's about 1.2 to 1.4 million a year. And it just doesn't add up for all of his expenses. He's got massive mortgages, $625,000 in mortgage payments. He's got at least $1 million in living expenses. And the two just don't add up. I would be interested in that if I were an IRS investigator. One other thing to look at here is the way that his property transactions are structured lead to, you know, a lot of questions. When he bought his $3.7 million Sacramento estate, it was done through an LLC, but that LLC doesn't seem to have appeared on his tax returns. There's all kind of questions of why he would do it that way, and he hasn't answered those satisfactorily. Yeah. So if I'm IRS, I'm looking at that too, thinking maybe there's an issue here. We've yet to see what the actual details are, of course.
9: And he hasn't turned over his tax returns in the last several years, although he promised to do so. Now, there is a Mamdani-endorsed congressional candidate for New York. Her name is Daria Lisa Avila Chevalier. And here's what she says about violent criminal illegal aliens. Number four.
12: There are cases in which migrants to New York have committed violent crimes, including murder, in this district. Under normal circumstances, undocumented defendants charged with crimes go through the system, and if convicted, they get deported before or after serving time. Ms. Chevalier, you recently said on WNYC Radio that defendants who commit crimes should not be deported after serving time. Why is that?
13: Because we have a criminal system. It's an imperfect system. It's an imperfect criminal system that I've been critical of. But we have one. And if we truly believe in a system where we don't have double jeopardy on the basis of where someone was born, then we cannot also have a system of punishment that is unique to people who were born elsewhere. We need to make sure that if we really value equality in this country, that we are treating people equally, regardless of where they were born. It cannot both be that a person who has citizenship is tried and convicted in one way, and a person who does not have citizenship is tried, convicted, and then forced to also endure another type of punishment on the basis of where they were born.
9: Wow. Wow. So a violent, criminal, illegal alien, once he serves his time, should not be deported because that would be double jeopardy? You come to America, you commit a violent crime, you serve your time, and you're released back on the streets because to be subject to deportation would be double jeopardy? And this is a candidate who's been endorsed by Zohran Mamdani. I want to remind you of a line of questioning about transphobia. 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
16: Danny, what's on your mind?
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4: 888-971-SAGE, 888-971-243. This was a few years ago, but this is a law professor responding to Senator Hawley's line of questioning. Number 34.
5: Bridges, you said several times, you've used a phrase, I want to make sure I understand what you mean by it. You've referred to people with a capacity for pregnancy. Would that be women?
6: Many women, cis women, have the capacity for pregnancy. Many cis women do not have the capacity for pregnancy. There are also trans men who are capable of pregnancy, as well as non-binary people who are capable of pregnancy.
5: So this isn't really a women's rights issue. We can recognize
6: that this impacts women while also recognizing that it impacts other groups. Those things are not mutually exclusive, Senator Hawley.
5: Oh, so your view is that the core of this right then is about what?
6: So I want to recognize that your line of questioning is transphobic, and it opens up trans people to violence by not recognizing that.
5: Wow, you're saying that I'm opening up people to violence by asking whether or not women are the folks who can have pregnancies?
6: So I want to note that 1 out of 5 transgender persons have attempted suicide. So I think it's important
5: because of my line of questioning.
6: Because
5: so we can't talk about it.
6: Because denying that trans people exist and pretending not to know that they exist.
5: I'm denying
6: dangerous.
5: That trans people exist by asking
6: you
5: if you're talking about women having pregnancies.
6: Do you believe that men can get pregnant?
5: No, I don't think women can get
6: pregnant. So you are denying that trans people exist?
5: And that leads to violence? Is this how you run your classroom? Are students allowed to question you?
6: Absolutely.
5: Or are they also treated like this?
6: Where no,
5: they're told that they're
6: to
5: opening up people to violence.
6: We have a good time in my class. You should join.
5: I bet.
6: You might learn a lot.
5: Wow, I would learn a lot. I've learned a lot just
6: from
5: this exchange.
6: Absolutely.
5: Extraordinary.
6: Yep.
4: play the beginning of it again.
5: Bridges, you said several times, you've used a phrase, I want to make sure I understand what you mean by it. You've referred to people with a capacity for pregnancy. Would that be women?
6: Many women.
4: You referred to people with a capacity for pregnancy. Would that be women? Al Gore, comparing the climate crisis to the abolition of slavery. Number 13.
7: You say the climate crisis is a moral and spiritual issue, not a political one.
8: Yeah.
7: Do you still believe that?
8: Oh, absolutely. And I put it in the context of all of the other morally based challenges that humanity has confronted, the abolition of slavery, the women's rights and women's suffrage. The U.S. Is hurting. We are hurting ourselves by pretending that it's not real and that we don't need to do anything about it.
4: Under my plan, your bills would be paid for. Under my opponent's plan, her house would be burned to the ground. Let's do this thing tomorrow. God bless.
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12: News this hour from Town Hall. I'm Keith Peters in Washington. Speaking with reporters before leaving Switzerland, Vice President J.D. Vance says technical negotiations on ending the war between the U.S. and Iran continue.
16: We left a lot of our team, the Iranians left a lot of their team at the resort there to keep on working at it. So all in all, a very productive 36 hours. We're going to have to keep working it.
12: Vance says he's far more interested in Iran's actions than its words.
16: My point is not that I trust or distrust anybody. My point is that I trust actions. And what the president has asked us to do is verify what they're doing, focus less on what they're saying.
12: The use of a federal voter database to check citizenship has been blocked.
17: A federal judge ruled that a revamped federal tool known as SAVE, that some state election officials use to identify illegally registered non-citizen voters, is unlawful and cannot be used. The district court judge sided with advocacy groups that argued that recent upgrades to the program grouped Americans' sensitive personal data in a way that could result in voters being wrongly purged from voter rolls, particularly naturalized citizens. Some election officials raised concerns about the program's accuracy and security. I'm Lisa Dwyer.
12: The Senate passed a bipartisan housing bill on Monday that aims to reduce federal regulations and expand local control, one of the most sweeping efforts in recent decades to increase supply and bring down prices. The bill, which passed 85-5 and now heads to the House, has been the focus of intense negotiations in recent weeks as lawmakers in both parties try to address housing costs in an election year. On Wall Street, the Dow by 148 points, more at townhall.com.
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4: From the wild world of DC politics to America's culture clash, brace yourself for the reality check you've been waiting for. The one and only Mike Gallagher.
5: It dawned on me driving into work how therapeutic it is to have this platform, and how you and I can kind of get through all these challenging times together. Iran, the pro-algae crowd now at the Lincoln Memorial reflecting pool. They're actually apparently vandalizing the reflecting pool because Trump did a beautification project on it. There's just a lot of questions about what's going to happen in the midterm elections. And I got tons of questions about the Save America Act. Mike Lee seems to be heroic in making the case that we do have the votes in the Senate to get the Save America Act passed. However, there's a counter narrative that there aren't enough votes. There's also reporting that the majority leader, John Thune, told Republicans behind closed doors last week that there are enough Republicans who despise Donald Trump so much that they'll never vote to pass the Save America Act just to stick it to him, which would be extraordinarily disgraceful. I want to get sort of a state of the union for the RNC. And I think Joe Gruters is doing a great job as the chair of the Republican National Committee. He's standing by to join us in just a couple of moments. We're going to find out about the SAVE Act. We're going to find out about election integrity. We're going to find out how Republicans are poised to win in the midterms, despite historical predictions otherwise. And look, I've known of him for a long time. He was the chairman of the Republican Party of Florida, longtime ally of President Trump, and currently serves as a Florida State Senator, District 22, Senator Joe Gruters, who's going to join us in just a couple of moments in his capacity as the 67th chairman of the Republican Party.

0: Republican National Committee. That's coming up. 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
10: 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Avoid the confusion. 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

0: Gallagher.
1: Okay, there's a new Trump approval rating poll just came out from ARG. He's got a disapproval rate of 67%. By Friday, it'll be 110%. Nobody is allegedly going to support President Trump. And, of course, if you saw the clip of Kamala Harris, where she was babbling something about hope is a verb, no matter what you think of what's going on right now in the world, you got to remember this could have been a lot worse. A lot worse. How'd you like to be the chairman of the Republican National Committee? Well, let's talk to him. Again, as I said, Florida State Senator, District 22, Joe Gruters joins us live here on the Mike Gallagher Show. Joe, it's good to see you. How are you, sir?
2: Fantastic, Mike. Thanks so much for having me on.
1: It's my pleasure. What a time to be alive. I mean, and I got to believe that you're facing lots of challenges, but, you know, everything I see, comparing the two entities, the RNC to the DNC, you guys are in a lot better shape than the DNC in terms of cash on hand, in terms of an outlook on what this is going to look like in the midterms. Can you start by giving us kind of a state of the union of the whole Republican machine in America as we get closer and closer to the midterm elections, Joe?
2: Sure can. I always say that I'm the chairman of the party, but the real leader is Donald J. Trump. And man, he is doing a phenomenal job. So thankful to be able to serve in this position, to work with him, to make sure. And we have one goal. You know, he asked me about 10 months ago when Whatley was going to move over to the U.S. Senate race in North Carolina. He said, are you willing to do it? And I have one goal. It's that you have to hold the majorities in the House and the Senate. It's only been done four times in the last 150 years. But let's go over the plan. Let's see what we can do. And I said, of course I can. And it's and I told him I'd be willing to do it because I think he's saving the world. I think that in Butler, Pennsylvania, he was saved to not only save the country, but save the world. But the Republican National Committee is in phenomenal shape. For the last 3 months, we've had the most cash on hand in the history of the party. We're sitting on about $125 million. The DNC has minus $4 million. When you look at the coordinated campaign lawsuit that's at the Supreme Court that will probably be decided this week, that will be that will double or triple. That's the case that nobody's talking about that will have the biggest impact not only on this cycle but cycles moving forward. But let's start with candidates because that's what it's all about. You know, the Democrats, they keep on giving us a gift. You know, AOC, Mondami, Bernie Sanders, they've inspired these left-wing radicals to run. And what's happening is it's pulling their entire party further and further to the left. They represent crazy. And on our side, what we've done is the Republican National Committee doesn't get involved with primaries. What we do is we go out there and identify candidates that can win. We bring them over to the White House. We say this is reasons why they could win. If the president likes that candidate and endorses that candidate, in Congress, he still has an undefeated record. They go right to the front of the line. It's like a golden ticket. And so what we're seeing now is we're seeing these incredibly favorable matchups. Look at Maine, Plattner, disaster. Michigan, they're going to nominate El Sayed, disaster. Talafrico in Texas, disaster. Versus our candidates across the board, we're putting up candidates that could win, candidates that represent their district or their state. You combine that with the financial resource advantage that we have, and then you go to the fact that the president's been providing all these incredible ideas and the messaging that we can create from them, and combined with the fact that he's the best showman that's ever lived in our party. He's going to go out there. We're going to do things like the Trumpapalooza. I call that the midterm convention. We're going to use that. Then we're going to go barnstorm the country, go district to district. And you don't have to take my word for it. Go to the Cook Political Report. They said there's 18 toss-up seats in the House. We're starting at 212 now. We need 5 seats to hold the majority. And you know, they don't let me bet on the predictive markets, but for all your listeners out there and everybody who's watching, I would say go bet on the Republicans to keep the House. Bet on us to keep the Senate. Bet that we're going to win Maine, Michigan, Texas, Alaska, Ohio. On and on and on. We have everything that we need to implement the plan that we've created, and we're going to defy history, and we're going to make sure we deliver to this president an opportunity for him to have a full 4 years.
1: Mr. Chairman, it always astounds me when people say, well, now conventional wisdom says that the Democrats should win in this off-year election. The midterms will probably go to the minority party. Conventional wisdom. Has this president not taken conventional wisdom and blown it up? There is no such thing as conventional wisdom. Even this polling, I mean, for every bad poll for Donald Trump that I just read, there's a worse poll for the state of the Democrats. Joe, they're now literally advocating for the algae. They're allegedly destroying the Lincoln reflecting pool, the Lincoln Memorial reflecting pool. This is how nuts leftists and the Democrats have become. It's rare to find even a sliver of normalcy from today's Democrat Party. And that's got to be positive from your perspective and from your chair. You got to be looking at that and say, yeah, I mean, there's got to be more normal Americans than crazies.
2: Well, you're exactly right. It's not that they don't have just Trump derangement syndrome. They have America derangement syndrome. They don't want America to succeed. We saw what happened when they took over during the shutdown. 43 days, they held the government hostage. They don't want any type of momentum. The only issues that the Democrats are running on are these social lunacy programs, like putting boys and girls locker rooms and boys and girls sports. And then they, it's not for the mainstream. They've lost all reasonableness and common sense in their effort to go to the left. And yes, they've alienated themselves from mainstream America. So that's why we have such a great opportunity. And they give us gift after gift with these candidates.
1: Senator Gruters, let's talk for a moment about the case before the Supreme Court. Walk us through that, because you're right. We haven't spent enough time on it in the media. Tell us what's at stake and how you think it's going to turn out.
2: Well, one thing that we've done well over the last couple of cycles, after 2020, the party put me in charge of election integrity for the whole country to find out what's going wrong, to make sure it never happens again. Laura Trump and Michael Whatley in the last cycle really elevated our game. And so what our focus has been is to bring the hammer coast to coast. We have 150 lawsuits in 32 states. And because the Democrats try to cheat every single day. You say, why do we spend so much money on lawsuits? We're filing these lawsuits and we're winning, and we're on the verge of our biggest victory ever. And there's two cases that will hopefully be decided this Thursday in our favor. The one, like I mentioned before, is the coordinated campaign limits. It's not being talked about. Nobody even knows what it is. But here, for your people who are watching, it's going to be a complete game changer. Because what it means is, right now, as the Republican National Committee, the nucleus of the team, once we spend $66,000, let's say, on a typical House candidate, we have to build a wall. We can't have any coordination of what's happening within your team. Once this goes away, that wall will be removed. We'll be able to see exactly what's happening in your race. We'll be able to nudge you where we think you're going off course. And we'll make sure the collective is not spending resources on your behalf unnecessarily. So we'll be able to maximize efficiency. And then, but that's not it. The kicker is, we could spend our resources, the $125 million we have in the bank right now, on the candidates at the candidate rate. The DNC has minus 4 million. We have 125 million. So that means mail at the nonprofit rate. That means TV at the lowest possible rate. That means that 125 million will be worth somewhere in the range of $250 to $300 million. That's not even counting our sister committees in the Congressional Committee and the Senate Committee. We're going to be able to obliterate these guys because we have fewer races and we have superior resources. The Republican Party in our committees has never spent on parity with the Democrats. They've always managed to spend outrageous, and they have the mainstream media. We know that losing is not an option. We have to win for the presidency, for the future of America. So we're doing everything we can. So we're doing everything we can to make sure we have, I always say, we're stocking up those silos, ready to be fire them off once we get to the campaign season. And the D's can't catch up. This is not unlimited funds. When you go to the committees, this is not super PACs. This is the Republican versus the Democrat national committees.
1: Right.
2: We have limits on what we could raise. It's only hard dollars. And so those hard dollars is what can be used in the coordinated fashion. Absolutely game changing. In that second case that's going to come out this Thursday, is the Watson versus the RNC Act. If you're sitting at home and watching what's happening in California, still counting ballots after 3 weeks, it should make you sick. We're going to stop that once and for all. 13 states in the District of Columbia allow ballots to be counted after Election Day. Election Day should mean exactly what it says, Election Day. We're going to stop that. Hopefully the Supreme Court agrees with us, delivers a major blow to the Democrats, because what they do now is they get these ballots all of a sudden. They know exactly how many ballots they're down by at 7 o'clock, and they just keep on going and finding more ballots.
1: That's right. That's got to stop.
2: It has to stop.
1: It's ridiculous. RNC Chairman Joe Gruters is our guest. Let's talk about the Save America Act, because, frankly, our audience and Americans are frustrated. We're pulling our hair out. Here's a text message, and I'd like to get your response to it. Is the RNC chairman from California who writes, enough of supporting the Republicans. They can't even support the president and get the Save America Act passed. Joe, you know how frustrated people are. We've got Mike Lee saying we do have the votes. You've got John Thune and Tom Cotton out there saying we don't have the votes. From your perspective, can we get the Save Act passed or not?
2: Well, thank you to Senator Lee for continuing to bring the hammer and the muscle. We need to pass it. This is what the president has asked for. There's no excuses not to pass this. We have 53 senators that are Republicans. Everything that we do in the Republican National Committee, our number one goal, besides winning the majority, is to support the president and his administration. So everything that he's for, we're pushing for as hard as we possibly can. It should have passed. There's no excuses. 84% of the country is in favor of it. And the only reason why the Democrats are against it is because they're trying to cheat.
1: Well, why are Republicans against it? Why is there a handful of Republicans? Look, it was reported last week that Majority Leader Thune told other Republicans behind closed doors, there's a handful of Republicans who hate Trump so much that they will not vote to advance the Save Act just to spite him. Is that true?
2: Listen, yeah, there's a lot of egos out there. But what I will tell you is with this new crop of U.S. Senate candidates, I mean, look who's leaving. McConnell gone, Tillis gone, Cassidy gone, Cornyn gone, you know, and that's just the start. What we're going to do is we're going to replace them with these MAGA warriors that will go up there and help us implement the president's agenda. Because if you don't want to support the president, you shouldn't have had to be taken out. You should have resigned, because we should be united on behalf of the president and what he's trying to do. I've met with senators. I've talked to the VP. We've gone out there. We've gone door to door. We're trying to do everything we can to pass it. I think the president's right, basically saying that he's not going to sign any more legislation until this gets signed. But we have to bring the hammer. All your listeners and watchers should call their U.S. senators and say, pass the Save America Act. We're trying to put as much pressure as we can on them to do the right thing, because it's common sense, and to oppose it is opposing America.
1: Joe Gruters, chairman of the Republican National Committee, we appreciate your time very much. Keep fighting the good fight. Thanks for joining us.
2: Thanks, Mike.
1: You bet. He's right. They got to put the hammer down, and you should call your senator. You should let your legislative representatives know how you feel. It's got to get passed. 800-655-MIKE, we'll get your reaction to all that coming up. First, let me tell you a little bit about a great movie that everybody's been buzzing about, The Story of Everything, a real fascinating movie. In fact, many are calling it a cinematic masterpiece that reveals the hidden hand behind the universe. We are, in fact, created by God. Now, there's a lot of young people who are adrift, who have no sense of purpose or direction. And look, if they see this movie, maybe, just maybe, it will open their eyes. The Story of Everything explains the deeper truth written in the stars and the very code of our DNA. 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
5: With SRN News, I'm Jason Walker. Vice President J.D. Vance says talks with Iranian officials created a good foundation for a final deal to end the war. He says progress on several fronts, including the establishment of measures to ensure the Strait of Hormuz stays open and that a ceasefire holds in the fighting between Israel and Hezbollah militants. The Senate approving a bipartisan housing bill. It aims to bring down home prices and increase supply. The vote was 85-5 Monday and represents one of the most sweeping efforts in recent decades to reduce federal regulations for housing and expand local control. President Trump says work is beginning immediately to fix the Lincoln Memorial reflecting pool, which turned green with algae and saw a new coat of paint peel just days after workers had completed it. SRN News.
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6: Danny, what's on your mind?
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6: Minuteman National Historic Park?
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7: Of course.

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2: 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I'm telling you, Salem has really done a fantastic job. 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You have courage. You have really courage, because I know it's not easy. 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

0: Mike Gallagher.
1: You know, visiting with the RNC chairman reminds me of the differences between Republicans and Democrats right now. And if you believe the premise that Iran was about to get a nuke, they were about to produce and possibly detonate a nuclear bomb, how do you think President Kamala Harris would be navigating all of this? You do understand, you do realize, you do know that we could very well be looking at World War III, because this lady shouldn't be the manager of a convenience store. And according to all the polling, she's going to be the great hope for the Democrats in 2028. She went on her buddy Don Lemon's podcast, and you're going to think this is satire. You're going to think we used AI to caricature the former Vice President Kamala Harris. I give you my word, every syllable of this was actually said by the front runner for the 2028 presidential campaign on the Democrat side, Kamala Harris.
2: We believe this. We each have light inside of us. And we need to know that that is what inspires our hope as much as anything external to ourselves. And when we feel that and not allow an election or an individual to dampen that light, and instead let that light kind of carry us, in particular through moments of darkness, that we not only act on that hope, but we inspire that hope in each other. And in particular at this moment, it is so important that we not only have hope, but that we understand that that should be a verb.
1: Hope should be a verb. Even Don Lemon is looking at her like she's crazy. And he's a screwball. But he's even looking at her like, oh my gosh, you could have been the president of the United States. And look, she's the one in 2028. Meanwhile, Hillary is so bitter about losing to Trump in 2016. There's a new Netflix docuseries that's coming out, and she's featured in the docuseries. And she's quoted as saying, the Electoral College is an abomination. This is a movie, a five-part docuseries, premiering June 24th on Netflix, called The American Experiment. And in the docuseries, Hillary blasts her defeat and blames the Electoral College, calling the Electoral College an abomination. Now, we all know why why the founders have the Electoral College in place, so that New York and L.A. can't decide elections for America. That's the Electoral College is crucial. And not for nothing, Kamala lost the Electoral College too. But Hillary is very bitter about it, calling the Electoral College an abomination. An abomination. Lady, you're the abomination. The Democrats are the abomination. The Democrats who are now splashing around in the Lincoln Memorial reflecting pool, damaging it apparently, and ripping up the lining at the base of the reflecting pool, they're actually rooting for damage and destruction. And I understand it's a crazy issue. Here's Kevin Cork, and the way this was reported on Fox News Channel the other day, over the weekend, Kevin Cork kind of lays out who they're making all these arrests. And why are people getting arrested? Because they're protesting the beautification of the reflecting pool. This is Kevin Cork over on Fox News Channel reporting on even a former Olympic athlete being arrested for vandalizing the reflecting pool in Washington, D.C.
0: Okay, multiple people, including a former U.S. Olympian, have now been arrested for allegedly vandalizing the newly renovated reflecting pool in the nation's capital.
3: Kevin Cork joins us now from the White House with all the latest on this. Kevin, good morning.
4: Yeah, frankly, this is, and good morning to all of you. This is a sad story because all Americans, I don't care about your political stripes, enjoy the reflecting pool. But as Charlie points out, we're talking about someone who's gone from competing in Olympic-sized swimming pools to being accused of vandalizing the reflecting pool along the mall. And, of course, he ends up in cuffs, and apparently he's not the only one. We're speaking of a former Olympian canoeist, 67-year-old David Hearn, three-time Olympian, by the way, said he was cycling by the monument on Friday. He noticed a piece of the pool's underliner floating in the water, but authorities, they didn't buy his story at all, and now they're accusing him of being one of several individuals of trying to sabotage the project, with a pair of arrests being made so far. In fact, the president said as much in a post on Truth Social, announcing, quote, many additional people have been arrested having to do with the disgraceful vandalism of our beautiful reflecting pool. What these terrible vandals have done is a true affront to both Presidents George Washington and Abraham Lincoln and should be dealt with accordingly. They also poured corrosive and destructive chemicals into the pool. Finally, he adds this, we are very proud of what we have done with this magnificent structure and we'll get it repaired quickly to an equal level of beauty. Now, the pool, which had been restored to a beautiful cerulean as part of the America 250 celebration, spent years mired in an algae-covered state until the big cleanup. But suddenly, we started reading reports of a new algae bloom forming and the peeling lower coating. Critics said it was a shoddy job done by the contractors. Turns out that's not true at all, and now we know why. Now, the cleanup of this $14 million project is ongoing, even at this very hour, but given the fact that the 4th of July is right around the corner, to get it ready, they're going to have to work around the clock, guys.
1: When you see a story like that, it doesn't cross your mind that it would be unthinkable to pull the lever for a Democrat in 2026, that their hatred, their derangement, their lunacy is reaching epic levels. They are at peak lunacy. There were protesters, Democrats, walking around the reflecting pool over the weekend with signs that read, Team Algae. They are literally rooting for the algae. That's what the Democrats have been reduced to. You got Hillary reduced to calling the Electoral College an abomination in an upcoming documentary. You've got Democrats, as Joe Gruden has put it, that want to cheat in our elections. And their side, their position, is that they want the reflecting pool to be destroyed, to be damaged, to have a smelly, stinky algae problem. And they want to peel the beautiful blue lining from the bottom of the pool. They want to upend what has been beautified because they hate Trump so much. These lunatics are showing you who they are. They're practically begging you to recognize who they are. And who they are is, these are nutcases. So today's Democrat Party is now pro-algae. Never thought I'd see the day. They are rooting for the algae. I'm rooting for you to lose weight, and I'm going to get to see Dr. Ashley Lucas this week in person. 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
5: I'm sitting here trying to absorb the news that there's a new Netflix documentary coming out, executive produced by Tom Hanks. You know, arguably America's most famous movie star, Mr. Patriotism himself, featuring Hillary blasting the United States of America by claiming that the Electoral College is an abomination. She's mad that, of course, as reported, who knows with election shenanigans in America, but reportedly, she won the popular vote, but she lost the Electoral College, thanks largely to Pennsylvania, Michigan, and Wisconsin going for Trump. So now she's voicing her displeasure with the America's entire electoral system in America. Now, again, this is supposed to be a five-part docuseries about America's founding. And Tom Hanks and the smart kids over at Netflix decided it'd be a good idea to put this bitter woman in the series blasting our entire electoral system. They think that's a good idea. She calls it an abomination. Wow. I can't wait to bounce that off of Mark Davis in the podcast today. 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Mark and I are going to talk about Hillary and her outrageous remarks about our system of government and our electoral system. We'll also talk about the passing of a real music legend. Mark, of course, is way into great artistry and when it comes to music. Clive Davis has died. He oversaw the careers. What a story. There's a great documentary about Clive Davis and his life. He died today, apparently, at the age of 94. He was behind Whitney Houston, Kelly Clarkson. I mean, everybody. Anybody who's anybody went through this remarkable mogul, this music executive, Clive Davis. He was hospitalized on May the 29th in apparently in New York City, and he has passed away. So again, sad news, Clive Davis, but what a life, 94. I never get sad at these stories. If you're 90 or older, sorry, that's great news. That's a celebration. Who doesn't want to celebrate somebody having an eventful life like that and dying at the age of 94? And somebody else died yesterday at age 100. Every time I see an obituary for somebody, I'm always hoping that the number's real high. Put it in the 90s, because that's where I want to be. I don't want to die at 66 or 67. I see deaths of people 35, 40, 50. Always hurts my heart. But if you're Clive Davis, you've had the kind of life he's led, and you die at age 94, I mean, it's sad that you're, for his family and his friends are going to miss him. But that's a good long run. We should all be so lucky as to die at age 94. So anyhow, that's one of the many things we'll talk about. And of course, we'll talk about Iran and the Israel problem. And there is a problem. There's a real solid issue here. You've got the Mark Levins of the world telling the Trump administration, back off of the criticism of Israel. And others who say, look, it's okay to be critical of Israel. You're allowed to question Israel's role in our foreign policy without being labeled an anti-Semite. So a lot of tricky issues here. We're going to try to sort all these issues out together on a vacation in November, and we're down to the final few weeks of the sign-up period for the Gulf of America cruise, November 14th through the 21st out of Fort Lauderdale. We're going to go to the Grand Cayman Islands, Jamaica, the Bahamas. There's nothing like these kind of adventures that we take together. We've got hundreds of people already signed up, but there's room for you. If you want a stateroom that's the picture of luxury and space, you could do that. If you want to be a little more economical, the Eurodam cruise ship has that availability for you as well. It's a great cruise ship and a great itinerary, and we're going to be hosting you, Scott Jennings, Larry O'Connor, Kurt Schlichter, Jennifer Horn from L.A., and yours truly will be your hosts aboard the Holland America's Eurodam. And don't forget, don't try to book around us and go directly to Holland America, because you won't be admitted to all of the exclusive events that we're going to hold on the world stage. So for details, text the keyword cruise to 94878. We'll send you back a link with all the information. Just text the keyword cruise to 94878. Or just visit MikeOnline.com, and we will you'll be able to see all the information for the incredible Gulf of America cruise. And look, we're going to celebrate America's 250th together. This is a big year. 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Here's Gary holding patiently in Atlanta, Georgia. Gary, thanks for hanging in there with us. How are you, sir?
0: Wait, hey, Gary. Hold on one second. All right. Hey, Gary. Uh-oh. All right, man.
5: Yes, sir.
0: I've been listening to you for a long time now.
5: Thank you. Years. Thanks.
0: I'm just the average brother, okay? The average brother,
5: yes, sir.
0: Okay? But I got something to say.
5: Okay, we are waiting with bated breath to hear what you got to say. Shoot, go. Hello, Gary, go. Gary. Oh, poor guy. Hey, Alex, get him back, or let's call him back or something, try to get him back on, because I waited all that time, and we had a cell phone problem, obviously. So, there, Gary, you're there? Nope, we don't have Gary. Oh, well, we'll get him back. We'll get him on board and on the Gallagher train. He waited a long time. That's a wrap for a busy Breaking News Monday. Thank you for tuning in. Don't forget the M&M Extra podcast wherever you get your podcasts. And then we'll be back tomorrow. Have a great day. Be safe. Keep fighting the good fight. I'm Mike Gallagher. God bless America.

0: 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We hold these truths to be self-evident. You know the opening words, but have you ever read the entire Declaration of Independence? Maybe you have, but what about your kids, your friends? This July 4th, my friends at Americans for Prosperity are encouraging all Americans to do exactly that through the Declaration Project. The Declaration of Independence reminds us that every person has inherent dignity, that our rights are unalienable, and that government exists to secure liberty, not control our lives. Those aren't old ideas. They're the foundation of America, the greatest nation the globe has ever seen. So this Independence Day, gather your family, your neighbors, or your friends, and read the Declaration together, at the picnic, at the beach, before the fireworks. Share what one principle means to you most and why. 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
5: News this hour from Town Hall. I'm Jason Walker. Vice President J.D. Vance wrapping up talks with senior Iranian officials over ending the war.
6: Vance said the meeting created a good foundation for a long-term deal. He said the two sides agreed on a mechanism to keep the Strait of Hormuz open and work together on the ceasefire in Lebanon between Israel and Hezbollah. The vice president also suggested the U.S. could allow for the release of some frozen Iranian assets for purchases of American soy, corn, and wheat under U.S. and Qatari oversight. The talks follow a preliminary deal signed last week, but it remains uncertain whether that agreement will hold or help bring lasting peace to a Mideast region riven by conflict for decades.
5: That is correspondent Jamie Keaton reporting. On Capitol Hill, the Senate approving a bipartisan housing bill that aims to bring down home prices and increase supply. The vote, 85-5. Here's Bob Agnew.
7: The bill represents one of the most sweeping efforts in recent decades to reduce federal regulations for housing and increase local control. The legislation bans corporate investors from buying single-family homes. That's to ensure homes are available for families rather than large corporations. It also addresses concerns about investor-driven price inflation. After final approval this week, the bill goes on to President Trump, who has already signaled his support. Bob Agnew reporting.
5: Federal judge blocking an attempt by the Trump administration to subpoena Minnesota Governor Tim Walz and other state officials, calling it an effort to harass and retaliate against them. walls. Well, he's calling the ruling a victory for the rule of law and democracy. No surprise Monday, British Prime Minister Keir Starmer has announced his resignation, forced out by his party after losing voter support. He will remain as a caretaker until Labour chooses a new leader. More on these stories, townhall.com.
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5: Clive Davis, a music industry star maker, dead at 94.
9: Clive Davis, the music man behind Whitney Houston, has died. He was one of the industry's most powerful figures, who rose from record company lawyer to launch or resurrect the careers of so many superstars besides Houston, like Aretha Franklin, Janis Joplin, Carlos Santana, and Alicia Keys. He was 94 when he died. The Brooklyn-born Davis didn't simply have an eye for new talent, he also knew how to keep veterans like Luther Vandross and Rod Stewart.
10: I've been alive forever.
9: Relevant decades after their first hit. I'm Julie Walker.
5: And former Federal Reserve Chair Alan Greenspan has died at the age of 100. Family says he died from complications of Parkinson's disease. Breaking news and analysis, townhall.com.
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5: Of course that Kevin show is going to be great. 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

0: 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It's Kevin McCullough, Monday through Friday, on That Kevin Show. And now, from the Connors and Sullivan Broadcast Studios, the man who is not what he wants to be, but is way grateful that he's not who he used to be, here, the
1: Welcome in, Kevin McCullough. Very glad to have you with us. It is That Kevin Show. It is a huge week for That Kevin Show. We are going to be all day tomorrow, which you'll only catch me for my hours of the show per normal. But we will be in Times Square, the world's most important intersection, most famous intersection, with a bunch of our broadcast colleagues and friends. And we are going to have a day that is going to just be unlike any other day. And so grateful to be able to celebrate our nation's founding, what it means, why it's so significant, and everything else. But that's tomorrow. I want to go back to yesterday for a second. Because yesterday, for me, was a very disjointed Father's Day. For as long as I can remember, Father's Day always meant worshiping together, sitting together, singing together, going to brunch together, enjoying the simple blessing of being in the same place at the same time with all four of my kids. Yesterday was different because a bunch of us were in two places. I had to serve at my normal church with three services, part of the worship team, did my best to bring excellence and help and hope to the band and to the congregation. And we had an incredible series of services yesterday. But my bride and the rest of the family were at a neighboring church watching our son be commissioned for a summer of Christian camp that church runs as a counselor. And he's wanted to do this for a couple of years. He got his application in too late last year, and he was kind of bummed all year. But he's prayed, literally, that he would have a chance to do this, and he's worked towards it. It's a good thing. It's a wonderful thing. It's a God thing. But leave it to my bride to ask the questions, well, who schedules a commissioning service on Father's Day? Which is a fair question. And then, after I thought I was off the hook, she looked at me and she said, and they couldn't find anyone else? To be honest, she had a point. Only a few weeks ago, I spent a bunch of columns and commentary time on the show celebrating moms, and I would kind of boil it down to this. Mother's Day fills me with gratitude. Father's Day fills me with reflection. And if I'm being completely honest, it still carries a wound, because every father I've ever had eventually left. My biological father, my adoptive father, my father-in-law, different men, different stories, different failures, but all arriving at remarkably similar destinations. At some point, each of them found something they wanted more than their children or their grandchildren. Sometimes those choices were openly sinful. Other times, just exceedingly selfish. But the result was the same. It ended up with an empty chair, an unanswered phone, a birthday that was missed, a holiday altered, a grandchild wondering why. I have for years tried to make sense of this. When you're young, you assume it must somehow be your fault. When you're older,

0: you know better, but that doesn't make the hurt less, doesn't take it away. And when you become a parent yourself, the confusion actually gets deeper. Because suddenly, you're looking at your own kids and realizing you would crawl across broken glass for them. Or you'd play capture the flag and bang your head into the blacktop pavement and lose your front teeth for them. That's, okay, didn't have to do that part. You'd move heaven and earth. You'd surrender comfort and convenience and sleep and money and hobbies and ambitions all for them. And that's when the question gets harder, not easier. You stop asking, why did they leave? And you start asking, how could they? My wife and I have both lived that reality. And as our children have gotten older, they've started asking questions, hard questions. Questions that, to be honest, deserve answers. Questions we've tried our best to answer with grace. Why doesn't Grandpa come around? Did we do something wrong? Does he love us? You can try to explain circumstances. You can explain history. You can explain brokenness. But there is no explanation that satisfies a child who just wanted Grandpa. And that's what makes abandonment so cruel. The people left behind continue carrying the weight long after the person who left has moved on. And the older I've become, the more convinced I am that father wounds cut differently because fathers occupy a unique place in how children understand their relationship to God. When a father abandons his family, he tells a lie. Maybe he doesn't mean to. Maybe he's just being careless. But the lie gets told all the same. The lie is this: fathers leave. And if earthly fathers leave, children naturally begin wondering where their heavenly father is, and might he do the same? I spent a lot of time studying why so many boys and young men seem adrift. Right now, in record form, they're lonely and angry and aimless and hopeless. I even wrote an entire book exploring the crisis facing modern men called The Kind of Man Every Man Should Be. And after all the statistics and studies and interviews and conversations, I keep arriving at the same conclusion. Fatherlessness is one of the great unspoken tragedies of all of history. We try to medicate wounds that need fathers. We're trying to program solutions that require presence. We're trying to build institutions to replace relationships. It's not working. Because boys need dads. Not superheroes, not celebrities. Not influencers, not perfect men, whatever those might be. They need fathers who stay, fathers who show up, fathers who keep showing up, fathers who make their children feel chosen every day. I feel fortunate to know some men exactly like that. They coach the games, they attend the recitals, they bring the flowers. They pray with their families, and they lead their homes, and they keep promises, and they love their wives, and they work hard. They work really hard. They repent when they're wrong. They say they're sorry. They stay when leaving would sometimes be easier. Those men will never trend on social media, but they're quietly doing all that they can to save today's families, one child at a time. And as I stood on the platform yesterday, leading worship, while my son was being commissioned into a ministry that he's dreamed about for a few years, I'm just full of gratefulness. Grateful that God is faithful. Grateful for my bride. Grateful for my children. Grateful for the handful of men God placed in my path when fathers disappeared. But I'll also be praying. Praying for sons and dads and healing and courage. Praying that America produces more men who understand that being a father isn't about biology. The older I get, the more convinced I become that every child eventually asks one question of men entrusted with loving them: were we worth staying for? And a good father answers that question long before it's ever spoken, but not with words, with his life. And for a nation desperately searching for hope, stability, and healing, perhaps there's no greater gift a man can give than to make sure the people he loves never have to wonder where he went. I'm Kevin McCullough.
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9: Here he is from New York. That Kevin. Kevin McCullough.
0: All right, welcome in. It's Kevin McCullough. A brand new week, a very special week, as we have our big America 250 event in Times Square on Tuesday of this week. But we're still kicking off a new series with How Do We Live, where we ask the question, how do we live? How do we live in a culture that despises God, really has no use for his word, and really looks at us with, at minimum, some suspicion, and at worst, with hostility, as people who want to follow him and believe that word? Pastor Andrew Columbia is back with us, and he's not just a pastor. He's also an author, but he's also somebody that served the city of New York for a number of years as one of the people that kept us safe, and one of those things where we're just so grateful. But he's also got a heart to share his story with law enforcement officers and those that are far from God. And after he graduated the academy, he was signed to the 9th Precinct. The lower side of Manhattan, 1980s was his time there. He was part of Ground Zero and the task force during and after 9/11. And he now serves as the lead pastor at Mount Carmel Bible Church in Carmel, New York, where he and his beloved Angela reside. Andrew, it's good to have you back. You were with us last year. Thank you for being here.
10: Oh, thank you so much, Kevin. It's great to be back with you.
0: We're looking at the book of Romans this week. What are we talking about?
10: Yeah, you know, we've been teaching straight through the book of Romans in our church. And one of the things today, it just happened to fall on this week, Romans 13. We're talking about the believer and government. And what better time to do that as we're celebrating 250 years of our nation, America, and our democracy, our freedom, then really dive into the scriptures and see what the Apostle Paul teaches us in regards to, as believers, how should we react, respond, respect government authorities? So it just it fits real well for what you're doing and what, you know, we're celebrating as a nation.
0: Yeah, I appreciate that. And when you preach this sermon, you first give an overview of Romans 12, because if we're going to take the Bible in context, we always have to understand what is happening in the passage with the original writer, who he was talking to, what he was trying to say, and why it applied to them, in addition to why it applies to us. So what's going on in Romans chapter 12?
10: Yeah, in Romans 12, Paul is really talking about personal transformation. He's talking about what it means to truly worship God, how we are to live a life of sacrifice and surrender as believers. So we see the transformed believer must now learn in Romans 12 how to relate to government, how to relate to neighbors, and how to live in light of Christ's return. So we're seeing a transition here from personal transformation to public responsibility.
0: Well, that's this is so important. And there's probably nothing, Andrew, that I get quizzed about more when I'm out speaking places or just with folks because of the nature of my job and what I do and talking about the news every day. But there's always a really keen kind of sense of what someone believes that a Christian's responsibility towards government and towards public life and public responsibility looks like. But I think a lot of times we get confused about different things as it relates to it. So I'm actually really glad that Paul takes a swipe at this here. We move into Romans 13, and we're going to be looking at verses 1 through 7 this week. Where do we start?
10: Yeah, let's just start in verse 1 and 2, and let's begin there. I'll read it from the Amplified, if that's okay.
0: That's fine.
10: Let every person be subject to the governing authorities, for there is no authority except from God, granted by his permission and sanction, and those which exist have been put into place by God. So just right there, I want to take a quick pause. You know, as Christians, one of the things we really need to understand is sovereignty. We need to understand that God is in control, not sometimes, but all the times, over governments, over nations, over kings, over leaders. Throughout the Bible, when we study the Old Testament, we see over the Pharaoh that God is in control. So anything that comes under the subject of governing authorities, we see here in the beginning of verse 1 that God has granted his permission and sanction, and those which exist have been put in place by God. So, you know, we're finite and limited in our comprehension and understanding. God is infinite and unlimited. He's omnipotent, omniscient, all-knowing, all-seeing. We have to learn as believers to truly trust God in every season.
0: Pastor Andrew, I'm sure that when Paul was writing this, that it was a very happy, all Christian, non-confrontational, beautiful, ethical, ecumenical world that he lived in. I'm sure there was lots of religious freedom. I'm sure no one bothered him about his faith at all.
10: It's funny that you say that, Kevin, because we know that when Paul wrote this, he was under the Roman Empire and its authority, and Nero was the emperor. So Paul was not speaking about a godly ruler. He wasn't speaking about a Christian government. He was speaking about respecting authority under one of the most flawed rulers in Roman history. So if we want to do a little historical context here, when Paul wrote Romans, Nero was the emperor, Rome was pagan, corruption existed, and persecution was increasing. So that's when Paul wrote this. So he wasn't living in a democracy of freedom, a society where government was peaceful. He was living in a hostile environment. And if we know anything about the Emperor Nero, if we want to hear a brief historical overview of him,
0: sure.
10: I mean, there's some facts here that I'd like to share. He became emperor at age 16 in AD 54. He initially ruled under the guidance of wise advisors, but later became increasingly corrupt and tyrannical, known for his extravagance, self-indulgence, and obsession with power. He ordered the murder of several family members, including his mother, Agrippina the Younger. And then after the Great Fire of Rome, many historians record that Nero blamed Christians for the disaster, and he launched one of the first major state-sponsored persecutions of Christians, where Christians were imprisoned, tortured, crucified, and even burned alive during his reign. When we hear the term Roman candle, which now we use for fireworks, well, that was initiated in Rome by Nero. So tradition holds that both the Apostle Peter and Paul were martyred under Nero's reign. Hmm. So ultimately declared a public enemy by the Roman state and died by suicide in AD 68. So why does this matter in Romans 13? Because Paul wrote, let every person be subject to the governing authorities. And again, he wrote this when Nero was the emperor. So this is important. If the early Christians were called to honor lawful authority under Nero, how much more should believers today demonstrate respect, integrity, and submission to authority, while always remembering that our highest allegiance belongs to King Jesus?
0: You know, it's so interesting that that this is where the passage starts, because in modern day America, there is so much discussion about civil disobedience and civil dissent and protest, and the idea that you know, you're almost not American if you don't choose to engage in protesting. But there is, I think, a difference of mindset here between what Paul's talking about and where we have commonly put the American idea of our relationship to the government at. Do you agree?
10: I agree 100%. And if you look at the memorable statement from these verses that I read, it says Paul's command was to honor authority, not based on the character of Nero, but on the sovereignty of God.
0: Yeah.
10: So Paul still taught submission to lawful authority. Why? Because government is God's institution. Not every ruler is godly, but government itself is ordained by God.
0: That gets a little sticky when you're talking about, you know, communist China or tyrannical North Korea, or in some of the places where Christianity is outright, you know, forbade in the Middle East and other places. This is a tough thing, and much tougher in some parts of the world than it is for us here in North America.
10: I would agree, Kevin, but I also think when you have a good framework, a biblical framework, and you understand the context properly, when Paul's talking about being subject, the word in the Greek is hypotasso, and it means to arrange under, to submit, to cooperate with authority. Submission does not mean blind obedience.
0: Yeah.
10: And that's key there. Scripture never commands believers to obey authority when they command sin. And that's where we draw the line. You know, Paul in Acts 5:29 paraphrase says, we must obey God rather than men. So God's authority is always supreme. So we can't confuse that. We have to put God first. There's no authority except from God. So we have to understand this. God is the one who establishes governments, nations, kings, presidents, governors. Nothing surprises him.
0: Yeah.
10: And I think that's what's important.
0: Pastor Andrew Columbia, we're just getting started, and we're going to have to cut it short there for today. But thank you for getting our minds started on this track for this week. and we'll talk again soon.
10: You're welcome, Kevin. It's a pleasure. Thank you.
0: Kevin McCullough coming right back. Don't go away.

0: With SRN News, I'm Jason Walker. Russian drone strike in northeastern Ukraine killing three family members, including a young boy. This will also say a Ukrainian strike on a Russian industrial plant has killed at least five people. Vice President J.D. Vance says the talks in Switzerland earlier in the week with Iranian officials created a good foundation for a final deal to end the war. He adds there's been progress on several fronts. As expected, British Prime Minister Keir Starmer calling it quits, forced out by his party after losing voter support. He will remain, though, as a caretaker until Labour chooses a new leader. Abelardo de la Esperia is poised to become Colombia's next president. Businessman and lawyer leads the presidential runoff race by a very narrow margin. SRN News.
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8: 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I've always been a huge fan of everything American. And so when I hear like Dan and Shay this last weekend sing the national anthem with the crowds roaring at the FIFA US Australia game, even though like soccer is not really our thing, it's just something in my heart that's been pumping up. And if you've been reading the newsletter or listening to the show, you know that I am more psyched than anything about America 250 and where we stand in history and what it means and how significant it is. And this moment in history, I feel like, is being used by a lot of different groups to also draw attention to some very important things. So is the case with my next guests, Rocky and Lisa White, who are the co-owners of Airborne Flag and Flagpole Company. And we are excited to talk about one of the new things that they are bringing to the fore called the 1776 Prayer Challenge. Guys, it's good to see you. Thank you for being here.
9: Thank you for having us, Kevin.
10: Thank you, Kevin. Pleasure to be here.
8: Why are you, as flag and flagpole providers and distributors, sellers, why are you worried about prayer in our country around the 250th?
10: I don't know, Kevin. I wouldn't say that we're so worried about prayer, but we think that this is a significant time in our history where prayer is so important that it needs to be recognized. It needs to be lifted up. I believe that God hears our prayers. I know that he does. And I think that on this July the 4th at 4 p.m., if we could all gather together and pray collectively in unison, that I think it will have an incredible impact on our country, our families, our cities, everybody. And so that's why we're pushing this.
8: Well, I think it's tremendous that you guys have launched this challenge and you're sponsoring it and we're talking about it here. And what we want to have happen is for all Americans to, on July 4th at 4 p.m. in the afternoon, take some time out as we approach the 250th birthday of the country. Now, what are you suggesting people do with that time that they take out? What's your kind of vision for what you want people to do at that time?
9: So right now we've got some bundles on our website, and in those bundles for purchase, there are prayer guides. Okay. So they can go about it that way. They can just gather on their front porches with their family, with their churches, with their neighbors, and just lift up prayer. And what is prayer? Prayer is simply speaking from the heart to God's ears. Mm-hmm. That's it. It's very simplistic.
10: Yeah, we're not trying to overcomplicate this. We just want people to come together at that particular time and just kind of get a vision for, you know, as you're gathering your family together around the barbecue pit, or you have a flag, to gather your community, family, friends around the flag and just begin to pray. Churches and parking lots, it could go on and on. It's just that assembly of like-minded believers come together at a specific time on a specific date that represents so much our 250th year of the founding of this nation.
8: Yes. Well, at the very minimum, you can grab your family members and the people that you're with and say, we're going to do this.
10: Yes.
8: I'm going to do that. I'm going to tell you right now, we're going to do this. We're going to be with people.
10: Yes.
8: Close friends, but I'm just going to say, hey guys, let's do this. July 4th, 4 p.m. The website is 1776prayer, 1776prayer.org, 1776prayer.org. And you can find out, all the information there as it's listed. And, it's just a simple concept, friends. And this isn't the first time, it will be the last time, but I think it's so important to point out that when we use the, I don't know, the creativity or the inspiration on our heart to motivate others to do these types of things, guys, I think we do more than just perform this function. Like the coming together of people praying, you guys initiating it, getting us to think about it, pulling us together in kind of a symbolic way across the country, I think is going to have more greater effect than even if we all did it individually without knowing about it. Like it's the idea that we are doing it together as a nation that is seeking God. Now, if people want to know more about that, it's 1776prayer.org is where they can go. But tell me about Airborne Flag and Flagpole. What do you guys do?
10: Well, we've been in business almost 40 years now, and we just specialize in flags and flagpoles. We do custom flags. We specialize in big, tall flagpoles, and we just go all over South Texas doing this, and it's just a passion of mine. I think it spawned from, I had five uncles that served in World War II, and my dad was in the Korean War and received the Purple Heart, and it's just an honor to them and all the other veterans that have gone before us to keep this nation a free nation. We just want to try to do our part and lift it up in prayer.
8: Amen. Well, I've got a couple of grandfathers that were with them in World War II and appreciate their service. And we do remember them, because for 250 years, without the willingness of dying for freedom, we wouldn't still have it. And some people say, you know, is there any virtue worth dying for? Our founding fathers felt that way very strongly. Yes. And even as I see the people of Iran struggling to throw off a regime that does not have their best interest at heart, and even here in the soccer games where the people that are bringing the old Iranian flag to the stadiums and supporting their team to the regime's dismay, like this is very American to feel that your rights are given to us by God, and that ultimately we are his creation, and we best reflect that when we seek him. So that's what I'm asking people to do. Join us for the 1776 Prayer Challenge. Go to 1776prayer.org. Rocky and Lisa are going to be back with me a couple more times to talk about this. But guys, I'm really grateful for what you're doing. Thanks for being here.
10: Thanks,
9: Kevin.
8: You got it. 1776prayer.org, 1776prayer.org. Kevin McCullough coming right back. Don't go away.
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7: Here he is from New York. That Kevin. Kevin McCullough.
8: All right, it's Money Monday, and that means that we always try to do what we can to help you protect what you've earned and leave it as a legacy for those that you love. Whatever your purposes are, the idea of Money Monday is to help you to be a better steward. David Fisher helps us every week at this time, and we have been looking for the last 4 weeks at a question about why we should roll over a portion of our 401k or IRA into actual physical gold or silver. And David, this is the fourth part of that series, and I'm just curious. Physical and gold and silver outperform the stock indexes a lot, and when both stock indexes and gold and silver indexes are both in a bull market historically, this is not usually the case. Sometimes it's maybe they're doing well while other assets aren't. But right now it seems to be the case. What does it mean? How does it impact us? Should it be a stronger motivation to roll over part of our 401k or IRA?
17: Well, that's a really good question, Kevin. First of all, thanks you for having me on your program. So, you know, we're in an era kind of like 1975 to 80, although there was, you know, higher oil prices. They didn't have inflation under control. We're seeing the same exact same things happening right now. So what happened? We had a bull market in stocks, but then it corrected, went down a lot, 50%. The indexes, it took a decade to recover. They call it the lost decade. Gold went up 500%. Silver went up twice as much as that. I don't know if we're going to see those types of moves, you know, in the next 5 years. Who knows what's going to happen? But, you know, diversification is a key element in a portfolio. Here's another pattern of time from 2001 to 2011, a 10-year cycle. We saw the S&P went up 15%. The Dow went up 32%. The NASDAQ went up 58%. Get ready for this. It's going to blow everybody's mind. Gold went up 642%. Silver, 894% in the 10-year period of time. And that was a bull market in both stocks and gold.
8: Wow.
17: The third time is what we're experiencing right now. We just started a bull market in the year 2022. When the $300 billion of Russian assets were seized by the United States, and the world said, I got to move into gold. The dollar is not a place to be safe holding U.S. treasuries. So here's what the numbers were. The Dow went up 40%. We're talking about a four-year period of time here now. The Dow went up 40%. The S&P went up 55%. And the NASDAQ went up 65%. Again, gold, 135%. Silver, 190%.
8: Wow.
17: So we have this pattern, you know, third time's the charm, if so to speak, because the world doesn't want to hold our debt, doesn't pay to hold our debt. And they are fearful that we might seize their money. So either the scenario, there's multiple reasons why gold and silver is in a bull market during these eras. But the one thing that we can say that's been very consistent, gold and silver have outperformed the stock indexes 2 to 1, 3 to 1, and sometimes 4 to 1, and obviously for that 10-year period of time, significantly more than a 4 to 1 ratio. So don't put all your money in any one asset class. Don't put all your money in gold and silver, but don't miss out on the bull market in gold and silver. Roll over your IRA, 401k, portions of that, and you know we can help you understand that. But there's a major bull market going on in the metals market. You know, J.P. Morgan said the pathway for $10,000 gold is an easy pathway. And they're talking about the next several years, like 4 or 5 years. But here's the gentleman, Doug Moglia. He's from an investment capital firm called Rockefeller Global Investment Management. And he's saying gold is going to be $5,500 by 2027. We're at the price level of $4,200 right now. He's saying $10,000 by 2030. Citi is saying $7,000 this year. The European Union is saying the BRICS themselves, by de-dollarization, could drive the whole gold market. There's lots of people saying there's going to be a big run-up in gold. J.P. Morgan said specifically we could see a significant rise of $6,300 by 2026, the end of this year. And there's others, like Bank of America, saying by the end of this year we could see a big movement in gold. BMO says $8,650 by 2027. So, you know, look at all these entities. They don't own a gold company or a silver company. They're a bank. They're a financial institution. They're people that run big corporations on a financial level. And there seems to be this big sentiment that I've never heard before in 32 years, the last couple of years, actually last 4 years, that gold is a place you want to put money. Usually they're anti-gold and anti-silver, but now they're pro-gold, pro-silver. That should tell us something. They are predicting a lot higher prices. Don't miss out on this bull market in gold and silver.
18: Yeah. Friends, it's just another reason why you should consider rolling over your 401k or IRA. And when you do, David's going to handle your account personally. 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He's going to give you a strategy call where you're going to get an information packet and some other things, and then he'll work with you specifically on how to best do this and how much to allocate and all the rest of that. 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And David Fisher, I appreciate you being with us.
17: Thank you, Kevin.
18: 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Kevin McCullough coming right back from New York. Don't go away.
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0: 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The Answer, the right voices at the right time. This is the Big 1070, The Answer. 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
18: All right, Kevin McCullough, glad to have you with us. Thank you for being here. Thank you for taking us with you. Wherever you may be. Tomorrow is our big day. We are broadcasting the entire show from Times Square, and I hope that whether you're joining us in Honolulu or Kennebunkport, Boston or San Diego, New York City or Los Angeles, Seattle, Washington, Tampa Bay, Florida, wherever you may be, I hope that you will join us because it's going to be a celebration of everything good about this country. And we are not going to apologize for it. I've got a couple of special co-hosts that are going to be kind of my guests for the full show. Lou Bassanese of the Big Skinny podcast, and also Christine Nicholas, who you know talks about travel and tourism and such things with us here. But I'm grateful to have both of them. They are both great Americans. They both have thoughts about what makes America the fantastic experiment in self-governance that it has been. And we just want to have another 250 years of blessing. That's all we're wishing for the country tomorrow. And speaking of that, we are now in our last week for Angel Tree Camp. And sadly, I say sadly, I'm grateful. Let me say grateful first. Grateful that 108 children have been promised and given a week of camp. They have it reserved. It is going to be theirs to have this summer. 108 children, 108 little souls and eyes and ears and hands and feet are going to be confronted with the love of Jesus. They're going to be given an incredible experience, something they've never had in their entire life. And I am just so, so, so grateful that we have 108 children who are going to get to go experience this. I am sad that leaves us with 54 kids who have not yet been given that on the list of 162 names that we were given at the beginning of the campaign. And I would like to get the remaining 54 kids taken care of. Friends, one gift of $1,000 will take care of five children for a week of camp. For $1,000 in the tri-state area, you could pay for basically 1 week of sleepaway camp for your kid at the higher end camps. You get two kids in some of those camps for $1,000. But for $1,000, you could help five children experience Jesus and new life and everything that they love and need about this summer through Angel Tree Camp. You've heard us talking about it. You've heard the stories. You've heard from Betsy Wright. You've heard from Steve Collins. You've heard from Tom Tradup. You've heard from me. Friends, now is the time. We are running out of time. This is the final week. There won't be another chance to get these kids to camp after this week goes by, and that means a summer without Jesus. So can you help us right now? Go to thatkevinshow.com, click the banner at the top of the page, thatkevinshow.com, thatkevinshow.com, thatkevinshow.com, click the banner at the top of the page. We've needed your help. We've never done this before on this show, so this was a new ministry and a new opportunity and something that a lot of you had not been confronted with before. But friends, I don't think that God loves any of those 54 remaining kids any less than the 108 kids that we've already gotten taken care of. 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
6: News this hour from Town Hall. I'm Jason Walker. Bipartisan housing bill passing the Senate.
9: The U.S. Senate has passed a bipartisan housing bill that aims to bring down home prices and increase supply.
10: On this vote, the yeas are 85 and the nays are 5. The motion to concur is agreed to.
9: The vote represents one of the most sweeping efforts in recent decades to reduce federal regulations for housing and expand local control. The legislation bans corporate investors from buying single-family homes. The House is expected to give the bill final approval later this week and send it to President Donald Trump, who has signaled his support. I'm Lisa Dwyer.
6: Sad story from the Lone Star State. The parents of a 2-year-old girl are suing to stop brain death testing at Texas Children's Hospital. They want more time for their little girl to recover following a near-drowning incident. Texas Children's has stated it wants to conduct testing to determine next steps in her medical care. Most legal battles over life support start after a brain death diagnosis, but this case challenges the actual testing phase. Vice President J.D. Vance says there are still many angles need to be settled before peace talks will be considered complete.
24: I think it's important for all of us to appreciate how much was done, but honestly, there is still a lot to do as we continue to make progress on the nuclear talks, on the economic talks, as we continue to demine the straits and ensure that that flow of traffic continues to pick back up.
6: And he emphasizes they're far from done.
24: A lot of progress, but still some work to do, and we're very committed to doing exactly that.
6: In Los Angeles, firefighters are still battling a fire at a massive warehouse near downtown facility that stores frozen food. They've been battling that fire now going on 6 days. More on these stories, townhall.com.
25: 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And happy birthday to us.
6: Critics say hospital systems all across these United States may be using contracting rules to blunt price competition. The Justice Department says those tactics can harm consumers. More from correspondent John Scott.
26: A new analysis tied to DOJ cases against OhioHealth and New York Presbyterian finds banning certain contracting practices like anti-steering and all-or-nothing deals could cut hospital and affiliated physician prices by about 18%. That's roughly $4,100 less per inpatient stay in affected markets. Employers could see premiums fall about 6.5%, saving families around $1,800 a year. The biggest impact would come in markets dominated by a single system, with potential benefits for rural hospitals and patients as well. John Scott reporting.
6: Breaking news and analysis at townhall.com.
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0: Lines of the day and a perspective that will give you some eternity to it, plus practical tips for family life, spiritual life, and good old regular life. It's Kevin McCullough, Monday through Friday on That Kevin Show. And now, from the Connors and Sullivan Broadcast Studios, the man who is not what he wants to be, but is way grateful that he's not who he used to be, here's
1: Welcome in, Kevin McCullough. Glad to have you with us. I don't know if you've been following World Cup soccer, the FIFA experience coming to the U.S. It seems to have swept the U.S. with a certain degree of magic and buzz. It's funny because I have a football text thread with some friends that are fans of American football, and we all have different teams that we pull for. There's six people in it. I think four of them are Giants fans, one of them's a Jets fan, and one of them's a Cowboys fan. And we give each other the business all year long. You know, oh, look at you, you Giants fans. You missed out on Caleb Owens twice in the first 11 picks of the draft. This is the kind of stuff I say to them in recent days. But four of the guys that are in the text thread are huge soccer fans. In fact, one of them used to coach Division I soccer in Richmond, Virginia. And they all have a little bit of chatter and so forth around each interesting game. And, of course, it looks like the U.S. may be on its way to playing potentially England on July 4th in Los Angeles, which would just be crazy, crazy, crazy for the Americans to be playing England not only on July 4th, but on our 250th birthday of when we broke up with them. Kind of ironic, but who knows? Stranger things have happened. All that being said, and later in the hour, I'm going to play a real highlight from the U.S. and Australia gathering last Friday. I'm going to end the show with it today. But it gave me goosebumps the first time I heard it. Just gave me the chills. That's coming up. But I want to talk about something that happened yesterday. Here's what we have to remember, and we need to remind FIFA while they're here in our country. We are America, and things are different here. This week, Iranian fans attending the World Cup events at SoFi Stadium showed up carrying the historic lion and sun flag, the symbol that represented Iran long before the Ayatollahs hijacked the country 50 years ago. And for FIFA, in its infinite wisdom, they decided that this flag was a problem. The regime that funds terror proxies, beats women, imprisons dissidents, hangs protesters, censors journalists, and spends its time threatening neighbors isn't the problem. The Ayatollahs are not the problem. The people carrying a flag that opposes that regime are the problem. And FIFA has tried to keep them out of the World Cup soccer games as a hat tip favor to the Ayatollahs. This is just brilliant. Because only an international bureaucracy could arrive at a conclusion this stupid. Let me be clear about something. The lion and sun flag isn't some fringe symbol cooked up on social media 6 months ago. It represents a Persia and an Iran that existed long before the current regime. It is the banner that carried Iranian dissidents all over the world precisely because they reject what the Ayatollahs have done to their country. It's like for us carrying the early stars and stripes with the 13 instead of the 50, or the don't tread on me flag. That's what it's like. And the regime hates it because it represents an old Persia, an old Iran. And that's why FIFA should have just been quiet about it. FIFA should have just kept their mouth shut. But instead, FIFA looked at a stadium full of people fleeing one of the most hateful regimes on earth and somehow concluded the problem was the people that are fleeing the regime. That's just moral stupidity. The Ayatollahs spend decades silencing opposition, and FIFA decides the opposition is who needs policing. The Ayatollahs are terrified of dissent, and FIFA practically volunteers to help manage it. So what they were doing is they were trying to prevent Iranian fans coming into the stadium to cheer for

0: run in the World Cup, they were trying to go through bags and look on people's shirts and see, and if the flag was there, they were trying to take it away from the people. So they looked at every family that came into the stadium, and these were not dangerous looking people. They look like every family I've ever sat to next to a ball game. Parents, kids, grandparents, friends taking selfies, people buying overpriced stadium food, people trying to enjoy a soccer match. Not exactly the profile of international threat unless you're FIFA. And I've known enough Iranian Americans over the years to know that this isn't all that complicated. Almost every one of them love Iran. Almost every one of them despise, not just disagree with, almost every one of them despise the regime. And those are way different things. Loving Iran and hating the regime. The Ayatollahs have spent more than four decades trying to convince the world that they are Iran, but they are not. That's like saying the prison warden is the prison. No, he's just the guy holding the keys. Iran existed long before the clerics showed up, and it will still be there long after they're gone. Iran is poetry and art and scholars and entrepreneurs and scientists and mothers and fathers and families. The regime is a squatter living in someone else's house and acting like they built it. People own governments. The Ayatollahs never understood that. And apparently FIFA is too stupid to either. And let's talk about SoFi Stadium for a second. This happened in Los Angeles, a city where people protest everything. Presidents, governors, corporations, police departments, Congress, the Supreme Court. I've seen people in Hollywood protest things that weren't even real. And yet somehow a historic Iranian flag opposing a terrorist regime is controversial. It's not controversial, it's embarrassing. If you're operating a stadium in the United States and you're uncomfortable with peaceful expression opposing one of the world's most oppressive governments, maybe you're in the wrong business. Let's stop pretending the clerics in Tehran are some misunderstood political movement. They're not. They're thugs with theology, gangsters with prayer beads, old men hiding behind religion while sending younger men to suffer, fight, and blow themselves up for their stupid fantasies. Every day they remain in power is another day stolen from the Iranian people. The truth revealed at SoFi wasn't that FIFA dislikes flags. The truth was that thousands of Iranians were willing to publicly tell the world exactly where they stand. And where they stand is not with the regime. That's worth celebrating. Courage is contagious. Every dissident knows this. Every dictator fears it. And the moment people realize they're not alone, things start changing. That's why authoritarian governments are terrified of crowds. Not because crowds are violent, but because crowds are honest. And honesty is kryptonite to the Ayatollahs. So here's my suggestion. Show up again. Bring the flag. Bring your kids. Bring your grandparents. Bring every single flag you have, every single relative that you have. And every single time the regime's anthem plays, remind the world exactly how much support the Ayatollahs actually have among free people. Boo them the heck to death. My heart breaks for the Iranian people because most of them never asked for any of it. They didn't choose the mullahs. They didn't choose the repression. They didn't choose to become known around the world for the actions of a regime many of them openly despise. That's why those flags matter. They're not just pieces of fabric. They're reminders that Iran and the regime are not the same. And every time one of those flags goes up in an American stadium, some young Iranian watching somewhere sees something the Ayatollahs fear more than sanctions or armies or politicians or speeches. The Ayatollahs fear hope. That's why FIFA should never have touched this issue. And that's why I hope the next crowd brings even more, because the Iranian people deserve to be heard, and the Ayatollahs deserve every boo that rains down on them.
1: Patrick was way behind on his IRS taxes.
2: 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The total amount ended up being somewhere just over $30,000. $30,000.
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0: continue Money Monday as we are helping you try to protect the legacy that you've worked hard for, that God has blessed you with. You want to use your wealth and resources to make the world a better place. We want to help you do it to the best of your ability. Hillary Kramer's back with us. And Hillary, there are some opportunities for growth right now in the market. You've been talking about this in a variety of places, but where should we look this week?
1: Well, we should be continuing to look at tech. Tech is strong, but we also have to think out of the box tech, right? It's not, you know, today's winners aren't tomorrow's winners. Today, meaning those people who've made money being careful and investing and sitting patiently for a year or 2 years on some tech stocks. Those aren't the ones necessarily jump into right now, but some are, and I'm going to give those to you. But before we start, I wanted to talk about Definium Therapeutics, originally Mind Medicine, okay? DFTX. I'd like to talk about that because I have been talking about this stock for 2 years. I started talking about it in May of 2024, and I bought in the middle of May 2024. Let me see what I actually paid specifically for this stock. Okay, I paid $7 for my Definium. And today, Definium finally had some nice news out, and they're up 56%, just up 57% just on the day today. So it's up $14. And so it's a close to $40 stock that I bought 2 years ago at $7. Now these are the psychedelic mushrooms that are being used for anti-anxiety, anti-trauma. They're being used. This is the great news. Even though it was a very small sample population, Definium Therapeutics, DFTX, buy it. DFTX. It is being used to help Alzheimer's patients who are actually finding, because of the way these drugs, the psilocybin drugs work, new pathways can be found in the brain. So yes, maybe some lesions have destroyed the brain or the frontal lobe, but other areas continue to expand using these medications. So if we can see an end to Alzheimer's, not just an end, but people start remembering again. If we can start to have depression, that was what the results were that were released this morning at 8 a.m. that brought the stock up 56%. We are going, you know, so depression, severe depression, but I've liked it for trauma, for PTSD, because I really think there needs to be a replacement. Doesn't mean there isn't a place for Xanax and Valium and Ativan. Of course there is. The big, huge place, and it has a very big importance in our drugs and therapeutics. But for some of these veterans, it's going to be a company like Definium that's going to have the drugs for them. So is it time to buy more? It's gone from 7 to about 40. Do you want to have more DFTX? The answer is yes. The stock at one point was as high as $51. You could easily end up back there, if not $70. And if you look, I know you like to look and see what the analyst surveys say.
0: Yeah.
1: The analyst says, and the analysts with Definium, you know, they see it being between, you know, a $40 and $100 stock. So DFTX, go ahead and jump in and buy that one. Now, let me go on, but I just want, but I just feel it's a very important point to make, which is we can think of investing as doing good for others, helping others, doing, you know, enriching the lives of those who make investments and want to be an owner in something new and important. Let me talk to you about Micron Technology. Micron, I think they're reporting earnings this week. So I really love Micron. The ticker symbol is MU. So what they make is they make memory chips. Okay. So they have, like, it's called DRAM, NAND, and NOR. Okay. It's different kinds of memory. And the Micron's chips are used in data centers, networking. They're in a lot of the graphics for, you know, the gaming and graphics for the movie production companies and mobile and for businesses. But Micron could see, another upswing. You know, it's 1,192. You know, I think that we could see a 10% rise here on Micron. You might want to buy some options there for Micron. I mean, it's just been like one big, huge, you know, it's a 52-week high, but go for it. Memory chips are so essential. We're going to figure out a way in terms of storage to get things smaller and fit better. But the memory, high bandwidth memory chips are really key. Here's another one I like. I've never said these words before. Astera Labs, A-L-A-B. Astera, what they do is, they manufacture these semiconductors, but what they do is they help with connectivity. They help with like software talking to software. Okay, because you have all different. Remember, think of semiconductors as the brain. So you have all different kinds of brain, and the ticker symbol. Let me repeat it again: ALAB, Astera. Going up and going up strong and well. I have some biotechs, but I think I want to save those for another day. I think next week we're going to do... Here in the New York area, we have major floods coming, and I feel so bad. I have a Tunnels to Towers tournament today, and I feel so bad. How does this happen? Folds of Honor had a tournament in Oyster Bay over Memorial Day weekend, and it was literally torrential downpour. Like, I mean, we could have built Noah's Ark and floated away out of Oyster Bay. And now Tunnels to Towers today doesn't look so good, and it's getting chilly. But let's talk about, let's do biotech next week or the week after, and then we have to get to quantum computing. I think we need to spend some time explaining it. Maybe I can come on a little bit earlier, and we can talk about quantum. Okay, but let's talk about Credo Technology, which I've talked a lot about, maybe not with you, but I've spent time with it, you know, on Fox. So Credo is a chip company, but they specialize in these big data centers. Oh, and by the way, CRDO is the ticker symbol, and it's the connectivity. And some people say, well, they have copper wire. Does Coherent have copper wire? Do they have the most recent technology? I love Credo. I think Credo CRDO is going to continue to rise, and it's on the right path for sure. I have another one that I think is interesting. I'm going to change subsectors for a minute. Let's go to Carpenter Tech, okay? Carpenter Tech, CRS. Carpenter does the alloys. They're it's like a specialty materials company, and they do the alloys for the aerospace and the defense market.
0: Oh, wow.
1: Yeah, so I think Carpenter is a good one, and if you want to look even deeper into Carpenter, like if you open something up, you'll see these specialty metals are very important for the building of these drones. Let's not forget how important drones are. You know, we've talked for a long time about AeroVironment, and it's going to continue. That's a drone maker that we really like because they do drones that can like shoot bullets. They have drones that go one way and are kamikazes. They have drones that are good for reconnaissance. But Carpenter, just for a minute, you know, if you look at the 1 year chart, yeah, it's a 52-week high today. Market cap is $29 billion. There's room for it to really rise. But just give me a second here, Kevin, to explain to everyone why I think Carpenter is one they should
0: buy. Real quickly, we're short on time.
1: Okay. They manufacture and they fabricate. I already told you specialty materials, but these specialty materials, mainly stainless steel, and they're getting them. They're sourcing them in mills here, like Pennsylvania.
0: Nice.
1: All these different, okay? They're in South Carolina. They're in Alabama. And they have titanium business. And what their materials do specifically, yeah, they also go into medical. They go into transportation. They go into industrial. But it's really aerospace, and it's their use in the drone technology. machine.
0: All right.
1: So CRS, but remember, the one you want to be buying today, DFTX, it's going higher.
0: That's right.
1: Because the market, they are now a valid company. They're not just some joke mushroom company. It's now a $4.1 billion company, and someone's going to take them out at $10 billion.
0: Wow. All right, Hillary, you said it. We'll watch it happen. Thank you, as always. HillaryKramer.com is where you get in touch with her. But more importantly, go to her LinkedIn and follow her on LinkedIn. Hillary Kramer is on LinkedIn. Go there and follow her there, because she is full of her tips and notes and everything else.
1: Everyone should go on it to see my last post, which is about Clyde and a very special relationship that I have with Clyde Frazier.
0: Oh,
1: so go on
0: cool.
1: and check me out on LinkedIn.
0: Go check it out, okay. LinkedIn. Hillary, we'll talk to you again next week. Kevin McCullough coming right back, friends. Don't go anywhere.
2: Stick around for more of That Kevin next.
3: With SRN News, I'm Jason Walker. The Senate passing a bipartisan housing bill that aims to bring down home prices and increase supply. The vote, 85-5 Monday, representing one of the most sweeping efforts in recent decades to reduce federal regulations for housing and expand local control. Vice President J.D. Vance says the talks in Switzerland with Iranian officials created a great foundation for a final deal to end the war. He adds there's been a lot of progress on several fronts. A Russian drone strike on northeastern Ukraine killing three family members. Officials say a Ukrainian strike on a Russian industrial plant has killed five people. Two notable obituaries. Former Fed Chair Alan Greenspan is dead at 100. And music icon Clive Davis, who helped so many, is gone. He was 94. SRN News.
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0: Kevin McCullough, glad to have you with us. It's That Kevin Show. ThatKevinShow.com is my website. And thank you, because in the month of May, you came to the site more than you ever have in the history of the site. That's the third month in a row that that's happened. I would love to know for a fact that that's because you're going there to help get Angel Tree Kids to Christian camp this summer. Betsy Wright is back with us. She is the director of all things Angel Tree for Prison Fellowship. And Betsy, I have to remind myself, sometimes there's people brand new listening to the show that don't know anything about what we're talking about. Prison Fellowship was the vision of somebody who spent time in prison and saw the great opportunity for the gospel to change hearts and minds there. But where did Angel Tree Camp come from?
1: So Angel Tree started in 1982 as it was a continued ministry to those who were incarcerated because there were moms in prison who love their kids, miss their kids. The kids are missing their moms. And so they were like trying to find something at Christmas time to get, whether it was something from the commissary, like toothpaste or socks or anything that they could give their child to know, hey, mom loves you. Mom has not forgotten you.
0: Right.
1: Right. And so that grew into a ministry where incarcerated men and women can sign up their kids to receive a gift on their behalf to say, hey, I love you. I haven't forgotten you.
0: And that's where
1: that's at Christmas time.
0: Yeah.
1: And so that's where Angel Tree started. And then we said, we don't want to just do something at Christmas. We want to connect with them year round. And so Angel Tree Camping came about. And it is the most spiritually impactful thing that we do in the Angel Tree space, because you get kids out of their environments. You have them 5 days. And there are no electronics. They're in nature. So, you know, there's not a lot of distractions. They're out in God's creation and you are just pouring into them, and loving on them and sharing the gospel with them 24/7 for those 5 days. And that changes lives when you have that intense focus just completely on those kids and loving on those kids and being a light.
0: Again, for someone who may be just tuning in, they may be a little bit cynical and say, oh, come on, Betsy, having, you know, 5 days in nature doesn't really change anything for a kid. He's just going to go back to the same environment he just came from. What do you say to those people?
1: You know, you have to show them there's something different. Like, you're going to follow in what you know. And so if what you know is gangs in your community and in your family, you're going to follow in that pathway. And until we can introduce them into a new way of doing things, a new way of doing life, a new way of relating to the people around you and the world around you, they're going to stay the same until we introduce something that says, hey, let's look at a new way. Let's look at a different path.
0: Yeah.
1: And that is so impactful. And we can't just sit back and just say, oh, they're going to follow in their dad's footsteps. No, we can be a change agent.
0: Yeah. Well, and what I love about this, and I don't think a lot of people understand, is that it's not just getting people saved. It's also bringing families back together. I know that's a big emphasis for Angel Tree, is to help unite the heart of that parent back to the heart of that child.
1: It's all about restoration. You know, restoring the broken to our Heavenly Father, but restoring families and restoring children to their parents, restoring families to the heart of God. We so focus on working alongside the local church and surrounding these families with godly community to walk beside them and to say, hey, we see you and we care. Because so many times these families feel unseen because of the shame attached and the stigma attached to incarceration. And so when you can interject into those lives through camp that we're doing and saying, hey, you know, we all make mistakes. We serve a God of second chances. And, you know, your parent gets a second chance, and we want you to have a second chance at a different way of doing things, at knowing our Creator and our Father and finding hope in Him.
0: Friends, I want you to know that for $200, you can give a week of camp to one of these kids. And if you were to try to send a kid to a Christian camp, not through Angel Tree, but just your own kid, if you're in the tri-state area where I live, that's going to be $500 to $1,000 per child. Because of the way Angel Tree works with these camps, many of them are, in fact, Christian camps that do other Christian camp programs. Some of them aren't, but some of them are. And they have admittedly said, this is a great thing. We want to help defray some of that cost. Prison Fellowship and Angel Tree are heavily invested in making sure that the people have the right training and that the right people are there to counsel them. Many of the counselors are former Angel Tree campers themselves. There's just so many good things about this. And there's so many people that have skin in the game, because the heart of that child is the future of our country. The heart of that child is the future of a community. The heart of that child is the future of a family. And we want to break the cycles of everything that's dysfunctional and wrong. And we want to say, hey, no, God has a better plan for you, and introduce them to that. And it's something that works. You said earlier, Betsy, that this is the most spiritually impacting part of what Angel Tree does. I totally get it, because camp has a way of impacting that life in a much more kind of magnified, kind of outsized way than almost anything else. So friends, go to my page, thatkevinshow.com. Click the banner at the top. 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ThatKevinShow.com. Click the banner at the top of the page and be as generous as you can. Kevin McCullough coming right back.
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5: In the War of 1812, our nation fought and won America's religious freedom. 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
6: Religious liberty and rights in general were under attack. We all of a sudden became the enemy.
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14: Here he is from New York. That Kevin. Kevin McCullough.
0: All right, Kevin McCullough, glad to be back with you. That Kevin Show. Glad to have my next friend back, Lou Bassanese. You see him on Fox Business. He's also the host and proprietor of TheBigSkinny.com. And if you have not yet gone and gotten your free report on the 10 best AI plays not named NVIDIA, you got to go do it. 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TheBigSkinny.com is where you go and get that. Lou Bassanese, today you're seeing some kind of interesting things. SpaceX is down. NASDAQ is down. A lot of things are down. Then you flip to the Dow Jones, and it's all up, up, up, up, up. So what's going on?
15: It's just another day in the market, a manic Monday when everyone's trying to make heads and tails. And, you know, this is why I always caution people against reading too much into the day-to-day swings in the market, right? We've got to be long-term investors. If I had to describe why every stock's going up, down, and sideways, it's just, look, it's just the natural flow of the market. We're pricing in a new Fed chair, Kevin Warsh. We're looking at what's going on with the peace, quote unquote, deal in Iran. Is it going to get signed, you know, in terms of definitively and adhered to? What's oil doing? So there's just a lot of questions swirling around. And then not only that, but this week we get the Fed's preferred inflation report, PCE, which, let's not complicate things with mumbo jumbo. It's just what the Fed looks at for inflation. And people are probably worried that it might come in a little hotter than expected because of the war in Iran, and that could have a negative impact on stocks. So we're kind of in this wait and see, buy some, sell some mode on a Monday.
0: Yeah. Well, having said that, let's talk about some of those tangibles that you made mention of. And I think one of them is the Fed itself. And, you know, there's a love-hate relationship with every Fed. How do you think it changes with Warsh?
15: Yeah, I think Warsh is going to be much more data dependent, not really tell you and telegraph what he's doing as much as Powell was. I mean, Powell was very well known for being wrong, obviously, about inflation being transitory, but also just about providing a lot more detail and context around the decisions, what the Fed was thinking and expecting. And I just think Warsh has already shown his written statement. I think if the number was about 67% shorter than the Powell's last Fed statement. So he's just going to be data dependent. I think people want to paint him as just a puppet of President Trump, and that's not true. He's a very thoughtful, meticulous, independent guy, not going to just cut rates blindly. There's talk of maybe an interest rate raise by the end of the year. I think he's just going to wait and see where the data comes in, and that's the right move for a Fed chair.
0: If you go and spend any time with investors or people that are in the investing space, you hear NVIDIA talked about as though it's like some sort of
16: commodity. It's like yeah. there's gold, there's nuclear power, there's NVIDIA. It's just a company like all the other companies, but it was kind of the play for the AI space. But you say that there are lots of other plays there too, and you reveal them in this report.
15: Yeah, look, I like to say I love the analogy of calling it a commodity, right? Because I always say that chips, semiconductors, are the oxygen of the digital economy. So they are traded like a commodity. And right now, there's just a just tremendous supply shortage. And it's not just NVIDIA's chips. It's AMD's chips. It's Micron's chips that are used for memory. I think that's the key event this week outside of the inflation report on Wednesday. Micron's going to report results. Good probably won't be good enough. They have to raise guidance. So I think that's what's going to really determine the direction of the market. But there are that's this week. If I look at the AI trend as a whole, and you alluded to it about the report, there is 10 other names in there that aren't NVIDIA, that aren't Micron, that aren't AMD, that are having just spectacular booms in their business on the backs of this AI growth super trend that I believe need to be on everyone's watch list or in their portfolios after they do their own diligence.
16: And not all of them are direct AI companies. In fact, I don't think any of them are, but they're AI adjacent, which is going to be one of the smartest plays possible.
15: Yeah, so you got to think about right now we're talking about memory. So there's all these bottlenecks to AI working, right? People have no doubt heard about data center construction and people don't want them in their backyard. So it's not just about having enough chips. You got to have enough data centers. To have enough data centers, you got to have enough power supply. If you think about construction, there's a lot of plumbing, electrical, cooling and heating, all these things that come with building out the AI boom that are a big boom to these businesses, pun intended. And then there's also companies that are actually doing something with the AI, right? It's not just about chips. It's about solutions. So there's companies in there that are providing novel ways to develop chemicals, to develop new blockbuster potential drugs, to develop new healthcare modes of application. So it's a report chock full of just names that you're not going to usually hear in the mainstream, but that nevertheless are just great potential opportunities in the market.
16: Yeah. And again, we want everyone to do their own due diligence. But Lou Bassanese of thebigskinny.com is saying, take a look at these 10 at least. If you're wanting to be part of the AI play and understand how it can financially benefit you, at least take a look at them. And he'll give them to you. He'll give you the name of all 10. Just go to thebigskinny.com, thebigskinny.com, and request it for yourself. In fact, it'll pop up right there when you hit the website. Lou, speaking of The Big Skinny, for people that have not heard about it, it is your weekly podcast. And I love the approach because I'm the dumb guy and your podcast is for me. I'm the dumb guy. This is the podcast for the dumb guy, and you'll help us get smarter. But explain how you do it.
15: Yeah, you're not the dumb guy, and you're definitely not going to be our chief marketer if we advertise this as being for the dumb guys. We're for everybody. We're for the everyday Americans. We take things that are traditionally very complicated and hard to understand and put it into terms that everyone can understand. And we do it, too, in a really short format because we realize no one has hours to learn all this stuff. So we have our podcast and our newsletter that is oriented around 111, one headline that you should probably ignore because the consensus often gets it wrong, one chart you should pay attention to because the data seldom lies, and then one investment insight that you can use and put to work right away to help increase your bottom line. So we're all about simplifying a very complicated world. We're all about providing all filling, no fluff, no marketing. We don't have any investment banking relationships that we have to serve. It's just us being individual investors, just like everyday Americans, and trying to find what we should be doing or not doing with our money on any given day.
16: Yeah, that's thebigskinny.com. And tomorrow, from the heart of Times Square, Lou's going to put on his broadcaster's face, and he's going to come and he's going to be with us for the full show. And I'm looking forward to that as we reflect on what America at 250 truly means. And Lou, appreciate your friendship. Appreciate you being with us. Thank you for helping us understand a little bit better today.
15: Appreciate you too, and looking forward to sharing the airtime with you tomorrow.
16: it'll be a historic event. Yeah. All right, Kevin McCullough coming back from Times Square. Don't go anywhere.
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16: Welcome back. Final few minutes of the big broadcast before the huge broadcast. Tomorrow we will be in Times Square. I'll have special co-hosts. We will have special thoughts and ideas. We will celebrate America's 250 in ways that we have never been able to experience before, because we've never reached this point in our history. But it is so amazing, and it's going to be so incredible. I hope that you will tune in. Lots of special guests, lots of special things. We will debut a brand new song for all of Times Square to hear in a way that's never been debuted before, and I'm looking forward to having you with us as well. I want to end with a musical selection today. This came Friday, and it was from the World Cup when the U.S. played Australia, and the national anthem that they did just before that. And I want you to hear the difference in the volume of the singing and the cheers in this versus what the people of San Antonio did when Mr. Wemby and all of his guys refused to put their hands over their hearts in the NBA Finals. Take a listen and let the chills run down your spine.

0: the hard part behind us. So, start your weeks off to a good start. Catch the story about the Tesla crash Friday night there in Texas. There's several different Ring camera videos that have surfaced. Well, one from the actual home that it crashed into. Another from a neighbor several doors down who caught the vehicle. And this thing was, this car was hauling ass. And it was more or less a residential neighborhood. Whomever was behind the wheel, I mean, looking at the video, almost had to be asleep at the wheel. Now, they say it's a 44-year-old who did not show any signs of intoxication. They say he's working with officials, but, this guy's lucky to be alive. I mean, the entire vehicle went through a brick house. Yeah, killed a 76-year-old grandmother who was actually standing in the home. So the National Highway Traffic Safety Administration has opened a special investigation. I guess another investigation into the Tesla Model 3. That's a pretty significant probe because the car was using technology that Elon Musk considers a key to that company's future. Now, Elon's rolling out robo-taxis that are using automated software in several cities this year and plans to invite Tesla owners to put their cars into that fleet using the same system all over the country. Now, the driver told the sheriff's office he was using that self-driving technology. Not clear what role, if any, it played in the incident, but as I mentioned, the police report noted the driver was not drunk and is cooperating with authorities. A video, though, shows that car traveling at a high rate of speed over to the front lawn and then into the brick home, ramming into the front room. Yeah, the next shot shows the car literally encased in the home, among piles of crumbling plaster, split beams, and furniture. The auto safety regulator, known as the National Highway Traffic Safety Administration, has several investigations into Tesla, including one late last year into 58 incidents where Tesla reportedly violated traffic safety laws while using that technology, leading to more than a dozen crashes and fires, nearly two dozen injuries. Yeah, a few months earlier, another investigation was opened into why Tesla apparently had not been reporting crashes promptly as required. These investigations could have some pretty significant impacts. It could ultimately lead to a complete recall of certain Tesla models. Yeah, Musk has shifted the Tesla story to less about car sales and more about artificial intelligence and robo-taxis. So the Tesla stock is up, 16% over the past year? Coming up, we do have an update on the big IPO on SpaceX. Which is now, the what would you call it? Correction, big time correction taking place over the last several trading sessions, starting last week after skyrocketing for several days after the initial IPO. I think it's down 16%. Again, updates coming your way just ahead. Meanwhile, Senor Heatwave checking in here on a Tuesday.
1: Good morning, senor. It is 81 degrees on I-25 south of Socorro, New Mexico. Uy. Well, hopefully we'll be getting our monsoon rains here. I guess the weatherman said it's coming, but when, I don't know. Mm-hmm. Late yesterday,

0: evening, I got the nut saying, yeah, you're going to El Paso. And, you know, so we don't know. I'm sure I'm going back back to Albuquerque, because I really don't have, once I get to El Paso, I may have time to go to Tucson, but they probably aren't thinking that far ahead. So, yeah, all right, you got a 3,000-4,000-pound car. I don't know how much them batteries weigh, but I'm sure that's about half the weight of the car itself. Mm-hmm. Driving by itself and just going off the rails, literally, crashing into a house and killing somebody. Or it's running into another car, or it's running into a flooded area, or it's not stopping at stop signs and accelerating through. And, you know, with what they're having on with these cars, there ain't been a whole lot said about the semis that are going autonomously through Texas, you know, going around. Mm-hmm. And, you know, it ain't going to take much for one of those vehicles to cause a hell of a lot more damage and a lot more deaths and injuries than what that car is going to cause. So, you know, need to be aware of what's going on out there. And Lord forbid if anybody gets hacked, now you got yourself a weapon, either the cars or the trucks. I mean, hell, I understand they can go ahead and go through the OnStar system and, you know, hack into the vehicle controls of any vehicle that has OnStar, you know, locking them out or, you know, just setting the gas to a high rate of consumption. And, you know, for everything that someone thinks that we're going to make life easier on somebody, well, there's always that dark spot they try to hide. And then when that dark spot is showing, then everyone's like, oh my God, why didn't someone think about this? Well, you know, money, greed, you know, wanting to get things done in a hell of a hurry without really going through the full testing and trying to figure out where the kinks of these programs are. But that's just the way progress is, I guess. Well, let's see here. You know, there was a joke about a Scotsman that went from Scotland to Canada, and he says, you know, I'll get me a pint of beer. And the Canadian bartender says, you're not from around here, are you? He says, no, I'm from Scotland. And he says, well, what brought you to Canada? And he says, well, I seen an advertisement that said, drink Canada dry, so I'm doing my best. And then, of course, here you are this past weekend. Was it the Irish and the English, or even the Scots, were over there in Boston, and they drank the town dry?
1: All the beer, all the Samuel Adams is gone, and I think there was another brand they drank out. Incredible.
0: It's like, good night. You know, and they're having fun. Mm-hmm. They're enjoying themselves. They're not destroying anything. They're just, you know, drinking our booze, going, you know, 3.0, 4.0.
1: Ah, that's having a good time, right? They're not wreaking havoc, yes.
0: Yeah, you know. So, and for the most part, you know, it seems like everyone's really enjoying themselves, and they're just oohing and aahing about how great this country is. And while you have the Democrats, liberals, screaming just how bad this country is. Now, I wonder how it would be if we would get rid of the Democrats, send them over to the countries where these other visitors are from, and just let the visitors that come here that truly love this country and are in amazement of how things work here, make them citizens. You know, they may have to get used to five-day-a-week, 40-hour schedule. But, I mean, if you get someone that's positive, that's having positive vibes coming over here, why not? So, anyways, well, oh, let's see. not really a whole lot happening. Yeah, Lady Heatwave, she didn't realize that last Sunday was Father's Day. She thought it was next Sunday. And I said, no, dear, that's not it at all. You know, and our anniversary was on the 16th. We were going to celebrate on the 14th, but that kind of got the kibosh when I was sent somewhere else other than the homestead. And I got a bunch of stuff for the celebratory meal, and well, we didn't even get that done. We were just so damn busy, it wasn't even funny. I'm trying to get stuff done around the house that's just been piling up, piling up, piling up. And I got to tell you, you know, when you drive all week and then some, and you get in early on a Saturday morning, you really don't want to do anything else but sleep. But, of course, you got Mr. Sunshine up there shining down upon you.
1: Right.
0: Your circadian cycle says, hey, it's sunshine. It's Saturday. Let's do something. Oh, Lordy, I went to sleep around, I don't know, I guess it was about 6 that evening. And I'd been up, you know, 24 hours. It's just the nature of the beast. I mean, you get up, you drive, you get home, you got stuff you want to do, and I slept pretty good till about 9 o'clock Sunday morning. So, I tell you, it's something else. Well, the kids did remember, and they did wish me a happy Father's Day, and then the three of them went ahead and wished their father a happy Father's Day, and their father he's training right now with an instructor with what the hell was it? Prime Inc.
1: Mm-hmm.
0: I told him, I says, don't let them talk you and get in the truck after your training. He's like, oh no, I'm gonna learn to trade first before I jump into it. And I said, all right, you do that. And so he's doing all right. Our son Nicholas, he's out there driving for a company out of Albuquerque, and I tell you what, if there was a company that ever needed to be looked into, it's the company he's working for, and it's also the same people who own the company own a driving school there in Albuquerque, and they really don't do nothing but push him through. And I would love to be able to turn that company in and or just have someone go over there and audit the company and the school, but I don't need my son to have his CDL yanked because he went through a shyster company or a shyster school. So, you know, kind of in quandary right here.
1: And mm-hmm.
0: He's got a deal with the company that if he stays with this one here for 4 months, keeps his nose clean, they will consider hiring him. And but some of the stuff he's telling me that his current company is telling him to do and the maintenance that they got going on over there, I'm like, son, just stick with it. And then at 4 months, put your app in and, you know, you get hired on, you get a date to go to orientation, just drop the keys off at these people's desk and say goodbye and then turn them in because they are doing some real shady, shady activities. So, I don't. Have you heard of a 16-hour workday driving-wise? 16-hour rule?
1: Right now, what was that? That's in regard to... There's some exemption right now. I think it's, I'll have to go back. A couple weeks ago that came out. It's just one specific category.
0: Well,
1: under
0: apparently
1: an emergency declaration.
0: See, and they're not, there's no emergencies to declare. He's just running short on hours, and his company is saying, well, we're going to give you, 16 hours. Don't understand it myself.
1: And wherever Senor Heatwave is, he went through the dead zone. Yeah, Eagle brought that up a couple weeks ago, and I had to go back and dig it up again. Something about, was it fuel haulers, agriculture? It might have been the fertilizer thing. I'm thinking that was it, the fertilizer issue. 844-844-3388.
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0: I found it here. Yeah, indeed, it's fertilizer. That's the only category. Yeah, ain't nobody out there supposed to be doing the 16-hour thing on a regular basis. By no means. It was, May the 29th. Here it is from Overdrive. The FMCSA, coordination with the Department of Agriculture, waiving hours of service regulations for drivers and carriers transporting straight or blended fertilizer in 35 states. Yeah, urgent fertilizer shortfall. The Department of Agriculture at the time announced a full-scale, all-of-government effort to strengthen the fertilizer supply as part of the coordinated action. The FMCSA issued that waiver, waiving the hours of service limitations for the maximum driving time. It does not apply to the transportation of hazardous materials, so that'd be like the anhydrous ammonia would be considered a hazmat load. It covers drivers hauling straight or blended fertilizer products in, again, 35 states, much of the country. Yeah, 16 hours. Drivers not permitted to drive more than 16 hours in a 24-hour period. Even if the driver is operating under the 150 air mile agriculture exemption, must take 6 consecutive hour break in the sleeper berth in each 24-hour period. If there's no sleeper, driver has to take 8 consecutive hour break in each 24-hour period. And that is actually effective until August 26. Going to be continuing for several months here. Let's see. Drivers who do not use an ELD must use paper record of duty status and supporting documents and maintain those supporting documents for 6 months from the date the record is prepared. This took effect May the 26th and, again, goes through August 26th. All right. 844-844-3388. Reflecting pool. Got to drain it again. The Lincoln Memorial Reflecting Pool and the National Ball set to be drained again after the algae and the peeling paint. Yeah, just weeks after the renovation. And the president threatening prison time for anyone caught damaging the pool. The D.C. Water Authority, they say, issued a permit to drain the 2,000-foot-long rectangular pool this past day, while the repair company said it would fix the pool as part of its warranty. So was it sabotage? Were toxic chemicals placed in? Or was it just shoddy workmanship from the contractor that did the repairs? Peeling paint and algae growth visible since soon after the renovation project was completed on June 6th. Some concerns have been raised about the no-bid contract to recoat the pool before the 250th anniversary celebration just around the corner, as well as for the ducks that used the water from the pool. Workers from the Park Service earlier last week had poured some hydrogen peroxide in the pool to combat the algae, they say. Yeah, the president blaming vandals. Monday, he echoed that weekend threat by attorney Jeanine Pirro to prosecute people attempting to destroy the pool. Please remember there's a 10-year prison sentence for the destruction or even the attempted destruction of such things, which will be fully enforced. News, a service of industrial injection since 1985. Diesel owners have counted on us.
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4: With SRN News, I'm Jason Walker. President Trump says work is beginning immediately to fix the Lincoln Memorial reflecting pool, which turned green with algae and saw its new coat of paint peel just days after workers had completed the project. The president is blaming vandals, and experts say he likely is right. Federal judge ruling that a revamped federal tool the state election officials have used in their efforts to identify illegally registered non-citizen voters is unlawful. The judge sided with advocacy groups that argued the recent upgrades to the program called SAVE aggregated American sensitive personal data. One of the most powerful figures in the history of the music industry has died. Clive Davis was instrumental in the early careers of countless superstars. He was 94. This is SRN News.
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0: right, yes, indeed, as we get a new day underway. Trust the week's off to a good start here. Some of the other industry headlines. From our friends at Landline this past day, interesting, out of Joliet, Illinois, legal trucks just doing their job. They took them through Joliet only to get a ticket. Should be getting some good news. The city of Joliet, Illinois, approved a $2 million settlement regarding approximately 5,500 tickets issued for overweight trucks. Now, there was a lawsuit in 2022 that called into question the city's practice of requiring those cited for an overweight truck violation to appear at City Hall before a judge, paid by the city, effectively denying alleged violators their day in court. A local report said that dating back to 2018, overweight truck violations resulted in a $750 fine. During a city council meeting this month, the interim city attorney, Todd Lennitz, did not confirm a specific amount collected for overweight trucks during this time. He just called the settlement a ballpark figure and acknowledged it's still pending. But truckers from Illinois, Missouri, California, Ontario, Canada were part of that lawsuit in 2022. City spokesperson said the settlement would be paid from the annual budget and, if necessary, from the city's reserve funds. It's not just overweight trucks. Joliet also has been the site of numerous debates and legal proceedings over truck parking. In late 24, a court battle that started back in 2018 was finally settled. That case centered on Love's Travel Centers planning to build a new location in Joliet. An Illinois State Court of Appeals ruled in favor of Love's, finding the property in question was properly and legally annexed. According to Love's Facebook page, that location, accessible from Interstates 55 and 80, opened May 15th, offering 91 truck parking spaces, 13 bobtail parking spaces, showers, a dog park, and more. A statement from Love says Joliet serves as a vital gateway for the national supply chain. By establishing a presence at this junction, Love's providing a much-needed relief point for professional drivers who often face congestion and limited service options. It's a very high-traffic corridor, obviously. All right, so 844-844-3388, the number to dial this early Tuesday. Eagle checks in. Are you with me, Eagle? I think Eagle dozed off, didn't he? Yes, he did. So clear lines at 844-844-3388. Let's move over to the SpaceX after that IPO, skyrocketing. Looks like they were headed toward the moon. SpaceX stock fell 16% Monday, continuing a sell-off that has now seen shares tumble over the past three full days of trading after that initial rally from that record-breaking IPO. Elon's space and artificial intelligence firm becoming one of the world's most valuable companies after that blockbuster listing on the 12th, opening trading at $150 per share. Now, the stock surging in the first 2 days as a public company. The market cap actually surpassing Amazon and briefly Microsoft. Now falling back below both. Now, shares sank 5% and 3.6% Wednesday and Thursday of last week, respectively, before the Juneteenth holiday on Friday. In other words, the stock has lost nearly 24% over the past three trading days. The company offered shares at a set price of $135. SpaceX also announcing on Monday a senior unsecured notes offering and disclosed that they had $100.8 billion in cash and cash equivalents on hand as of June 19th. Yeah, bullish investors betting big on the prospect of Musk driving long-term returns at SpaceX. They posted a $4.9 billion net loss last year, lost $4.28 billion in the first quarter of this year. But the average investor who bought SpaceX shares in the open market after the debut had seen nearly all their gains disappear by the end of last week, thanks to the pullback. Despite that, that blockbuster IPO has made Musk the world's first trillionaire, minted thousands of new millionaires, and saw some shareholder stakes surpass the $1 billion mark. Question is, you got a trend three consecutive days. Is the ball going to continue rolling downhill? Do you see a bounce back? And, what to do, right? All right, there you go. Eagle, welcome aboard.
1: Okay. Yeah, I don't know. Yeah, I was having telephone problems. I don't know what's going on, but, can you hear it better now?
0: Yeah, we got you. Yeah, you're loud and clear.
1: Okay, I couldn't hear the first time. Hey, listen, Steve, I'm going to say this right quick before I move on to another subject. I told you this a couple of weeks ago, and I decided to get back involved in it. I wish I shouldn't have got back involved in it, but I'm officially through with it now. After what happened last night when I talked to you and you tried to make me believe something that I seen with my own eyes, I'm not going to talk about this war situation anymore because Donald Trump is not going to do anything. He just give out empty promises about what he's going to do if Iran doesn't sign the deal and nothing occurs. And I'm not going to get upset and get pissed off because it's getting to be aggravating at this point. So I'm not going to talk about the war. I'm just going to talk about trucking issues and sports and other things from now on when I call you because I seen what I saw last night on the video where this man was literally scared for his life because Donald Trump had threatened those people saying that they wouldn't even make it to the airport. And then if they did make it, they wouldn't have no country to go back to. I know what I saw, and that was a threat to those people. And they walked out in the negotiations. I know what I seen. And I know I'm with my own eyes. So like I said, apparently me and you are not seeing the same thing. When it comes to that. And like I said, negotiations, I don't know if the strait is open. Like I told you last night, I don't know if it's open. I don't know if it's closed. And then I told you this month ago, I don't know nobody in Iran, don't want to know nobody. So like I said, if it was up to me, the whole area, because these people have been fighting since Jesus Christ was on earth. And they're going to continue to fight. If you look at the Bible, you can clearly see that this is never going to end with these people. So at this point, I really don't care what happens over there in that, because I don't know nobody there and don't care to know anybody there. And like I said before, I believe in treating people the way that they would treat us, Steve. It's just that simple. If Iran had a nuclear bomb, a nuclear weapon, you better believe they would use it on U.S. or either Iran. So I look at it this way. The United States has a nuclear weapon, and why they not using it, I don't know. So at this point, I'm through talking about it because, I treat people the way they treat me. And I'm going to repeat myself one more time. If Iran had a nuclear weapon, me and you wouldn't be sitting here right now. This is put it that way. So I'm through with the situation. Now, let me talk about something else that goes on with the truck driving deal. They had another accident. I talked to you for months about these reckless drivers. And in California over the weekend, they had another truck. This time over 20 to 30 people were injured. A truck driver killed some people, looked like he was driving a Target truck, Target stores, day cab. It looks as though in the video they seen, somebody got it on video. I don't know if the guy had a heart attack or if he was drunk or alcohol. They not saying, but it happened in Los Angeles, California, where the guy ran across the freeway and lost control of the truck, ran across all the lanes. And I don't know how 20 or 30 people got injured, but that's happened. Well, the freeways are packed in L.A., so it ain't no big surprise. But another incident, they're saying that it could have been possibly been a foreign driver, another one of Gavin Newsom's people that he allowed to get a commercial license that shouldn't be driving trucks in America. More death toll. And like I said, they finally got this company up. I talked to you a couple months about it. It was on the news. What the hell?
0: Ego.
1: I don't know what they call it now, but
0: the Ego Logistics.
1: Ego Express. I know. I've been noticing over the last couple of weeks as I've been on the road, you're not seeing as many egos out there. I think a lot of those guys are slowly but surely being put out of business. I know they changed the name on some of the trucks, but the trailers, I'm not seeing that many egos going down the highway. As I have been, even after the TV incident, I think that they're cracking down on the super ego trucks because they know that they were running illegal, and they had a lot of bad people driving their trucks. So, like we said, Steve, Gavin Newsom out there in the state of California, you know, you talk about it all the time, and other people talk about it. These schools, as far as I'm concerned, Steve, anybody that received a license under the administration of Gavin Newsom. They license out, because I've heard in some states, I think they said something about it, Ohio, they were doing it. They ought to have their license revoked and have to go back to a truck driving school, a legitimate school in California, wherever they come from, and retake the commercial license test to make sure that they are really a legit truck driver. Because, like I said before, Steve, it's too many trucks. It's too many guys I see going into these truck stops at night, and they can't even back into a parking space. That's one of the first things you learn when you go to truck driving school is how to back up a truck. And, how these guys are being issued. These guys are driving brand new trucks, Swift, CR England, Primes, and all these different companies. Guys are driving $100,000 truck and then they pull into the truck stop at night and came back into a parking space. Something is wrong, because when I went to school back in the late 90s, they wouldn't even release me to drive a truck. My trainer wouldn't even release me to get my old truck until I could pass the backing test, until I could prove that I could back up a truck into a parking space. And like I told you before, it's almost scary to go to sleep at night. I have to stay awake and make sure that there's a truck beside me on each side, just because I don't want somebody to tear my hood off while I'm sleeping at night, because I don't have no confidence in these losers that they put behind the wheel of these trucks nowadays. Because, see, it costs you money. Even though I'm a company driver, if somebody hits my truck, that costs me money, because now I got to get into another truck. Now I got to get back to my company, and they got to find me another truck to get into. Meanwhile, I'm losing money. And so it's even worse for owner-operator when you actually pay for it yourself. So, like I said before, these states need to crack down on these bogus states, New York State, the Pennsylvanias, the Californias. They need to go back and start revoking some of these licenses of some of these individuals and make them take the test again. If they refuse to take the test, that's their problem. They won't be driving trucks no more. But you can't have these guys out here on the road that haven't been properly trained to drive these vehicles. These are 80,000-pound trucks, and they need to be trained the way that they need to be trained. And in speaking English and all that. And if, like I said before, you don't want to speak English, no problem. Go back to the hill where you come from, and then you don't have to worry about that problem. So you go drive a truck in the country that you come from, and then you don't have to worry about no English speaking issue. That's the way I look at it. Because at this point, Steve, you know, I'm tired of playing games with these people, because I don't like the attitude that a lot of these guys have to begin with. When they come to this country, they have the attitude that some of these guys actually think they're doing you a favor by driving in the United States. And all they're doing is taking jobs. You know, I'm in a place right now, and I noticed that I'm close to the border right now in Texas, and I noticed that half the trucks that I've seen in the parking lot today were Spanish drivers, Mexican drivers, and the majority of them were immigrants to this country. And a lot of them don't even barely speak English, and yet they're taking jobs away from American truck. What they're doing is lowballing truck drivers. You see these guys get with two guys in the cab of a truck, and they paid them about 40 cents a mile, 20 cents each driver. I was making 20 cents. I was making that back in the 90s. And there's a low ball in the trucking companies, and they're causing the price of drivers paid not to, we're not going to get paid what we deserve. Because like I said, if a guy, I told you this a long time ago, Steve, if somebody walks in your office and tell you, if I walk in that guy's office and say, I want 70 cents a mile, and then 30 minutes later, somebody walk in and say, I'll do it for 30 cents a mile, I wonder who going to get that job. So, like I said before, they're lowballing American truck drivers, and they're putting American truckers out of work. It's bad enough they're not qualified to drive the truck to begin with. So they need to put a complete stop to it and get these guys off the road so Americans can have these jobs. Because it was a lot safer back in the 90s and 2000s before Joe Biden opened up the border and allowed a bunch of illegal people to drive trucks that shouldn't be driving. And they don't cause too many deaths. Like I said, Joe Biden, he should never show his face again as far as I'm concerned. And the same thing with Gavin Newsom. Both of them are embarrassments to the trucking industry in America because they allow people to drive trucks that shouldn't be driving simply because they wanted to cheat people out of their money and have low pay. And I'm going to repeat and say this one last thing, Steve. When you have low pay, that means that you have low talent. The lower you pay people, the less talented drivers that you have on the road. So anybody who thinks that it's okay to pay somebody 20 cents a mile, remember that the next time you turn on your TV and you see a truck run over a whole family and kill a whole family of people, and then you'll wish you would have paid the truck driver what he deserved, and maybe that accident wouldn't have occurred. And I thank you for taking my call.
0: Eagle, have a good morning. Thanks for checking back in there. It's 844-844-3388.
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0: got a Kim Komando update this past day. Pretty interesting. She saw, said, I saw the video about this. I thought you'd like to know about it. Somewhere in Huntsville, Alabama, there's a small American town with houses, a hotel, a gas station, a grocery store, courthouse, hospital, even an arcade. Traffic lights blink at empty intersection. Nobody lives there. Nobody ever has. It belongs to the FBI. They built it to get attacked. The agency pulled back the curtain on a 22,000 square foot fake town tucked inside a building called the Kinetic Cyber Range. Every house, every shop, every traffic light is wired with working technology. There's even a data center humming with more than 200 servers. The kind of cold, cramped, miserable back room hit during an actual breach. Agents stage cyber attacks on all of it. It's a sealed space where nothing can spill out into the real world. Very interesting. For years, getting hacked. Yeah, what would mean a sketchy email or a stolen credit card? Kind of annoying, but you'd live. That's not the case anymore. Criminals. Yeah, not now going after the stuff that keeps a town breathing. Things like the power company, the water system, the hospital. When those go down, you feel it fast. No lights, no clean water, no working emergency room. That's the kind of bad day that money cannot fix. And it's exactly what the FBI rehearses in that facility. They flip on a fake ransomware attack and force agents to make the calls they'd make for real, like what happens when a hospital's computers go dark and patients are waiting in the hall. Yeah, they practice on a hospital that isn't real so that they're ready for the day the threat may impact yours. Last year, Americans reported losing $20.9 billion to cybercrime. That is a record, up 26% in a single year, pulled from more than a million complaints. Ransomware ranked the top threat to the systems that we all lean on. The FBI didn't build a pretend town just for fun. They built it because the bill is getting terrifying. Again, houses, shops, courthouse, but no residents. Then again, the smallest town I ever visited didn't have a town drunk. Everyone just took turns. All right. I guess she got a link maybe to some of the video on that. Fascinating. But cybercrime is the big thing of the day. All right. Coming up, the Teamsters. I guess they had their gathering here a few days ago. They passed a resolution to fight UPS over the alleged use of non-union roadie drivers. More on that coming up here from Freight Waves under the industry headlines. All coming your way as we get another hour underway. 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
2: News this hour from Town Hall. I'm Jason Walker. The use of federal voter database to check citizenship has been blocked.
3: A federal judge ruled that a revamped federal tool known as SAVE that some state election officials use to identify illegally registered non-citizen voters is unlawful and cannot be used. The district court judge sided with advocacy groups that argued that recent upgrades to the program grouped Americans' sensitive personal data in a way that could result in voters being wrongly purged from voter rolls, particularly naturalized citizens. Some election officials raised concerns about the program's accuracy and security. I'm Lisa Dwyer.
2: Alan Greenspan, the long-serving former head of the Federal Reserve, has passed away.
4: Former Federal Reserve Chairman Alan Greenspan has died at 100. He died from complications of Parkinson's disease. That's according to his wife of 29 years, NBC News correspondent Andrea Mitchell. In his 18 and a half years at the helm of the Fed, Greenspan presided over a sustained era of American growth and prosperity, yet one that ended with devastating consequences in 2008, 2 years after he left the central bank. Speaking in April 2010, Greenspan said he did the best he could when he was in charge of the Fed.
5: If we get it right 70% of the time, that is exceptionally good.
4: Hiya Punjwani, Washington.
2: 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And many people, unfortunately, did not recognize his name, but he was one of the most powerful figures in music history. Clive Davis, instrumental in the early careers of a number of superstars, Billy Joel and Whitney Houston and many others. He's dead at the age of 94. 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
2: The top U.S. auto regulator has opened a probe now after a Tesla, using an automated driving feature, slammed into a Texas house at high speed, killing a 76-year-old woman. National Highway Traffic Safety Administration says it has opened a special investigation into the Tesla Model 3 crash, a significant probe since it involves technology that Elon Musk considers a key to the future of Tesla. France is still facing a grueling heat wave, temperatures soaring above 105, in some cases up to 107 degrees. Folks there just aren't used to that. The Weather Service says the unrelenting heat not likely to ease up until later in the week, Friday or Saturday. A lot of people have just simply not gone to work. More on these stories, townhall.com. Well, more on the situation now in Britain, as Prime Minister Keir Starmer is stepping down, paving the way for Britain to have its seventh prime minister in just over 10 years. Here's Charles de la Desma.
7: Outside number 10 at Downing Street, British Prime Minister Keir Starmer announced he's stepping down as leader of the governing Labour Party.
8: Every decision I've taken has been about putting the country I love first. That is why I will resign as leader of the Labour Party.
7: Starmer had made the decision after facing growing pressure to hand over to a new leader who can try and revive the government's flagging fortunes. He's been in office since leading Labour to a landslide election victory in July July 2024. In those 2 years, though, his popularity and that of the party have plummeted. His departure was triggered in particular by the victory of Andy Burnham, the popular ex-mayor of Greater Manchester. Charles de Ledesma, London.
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0: with the win over Rob Foster and Taylor Corsa. Finally, the unlimited mods had some big numbers. David Richardson went 359.98, barely getting past Adam Bauer in his hook of 359.37, and 6 feet behind was Joe Ader. This weekend is a big hook. The Budweiser Dairyland Super Nationals hit Toma, and it's going to be a big weekend of big horsepower. Over 3 days, there are five sessions of polling, with each having at least four grand national classes. If you can't make it to Toma, need not worry. Full Pull Live will stream every session. After this weekend, the Grand National Tour takes a little bit of a break with a number of regional hooks until the second weekend in July, with upcoming polls in Rushville, Indiana, Marion, Ohio, Door, Michigan, Arcola, Indiana, and Elk Grove, Iowa. There is definitely a poll for you. This has been the NTPA Overnight Report. I'm Greg Hunter. Remember, pull hard.
1: All righty, there you have it. Pulling season, yes indeed, in full swing. Going to be a busy couple months ahead here. Hey, from the live storm chasers out there, I had an extreme wind event in Colorado this past evening. They had initially reported a 109-mile-per-hour wind gust reported in Akron, Colorado. They then updated about 8 minutes prior to that, a nearby Mesonet station clocked a 113-mile-per-hour wind gust. For perspective, that's equivalent to a Category 3 hurricane or EF2 tornado. Again, that was here this past evening, right about 7:04 p.m. Central Time. Via the official weather stations there. 113-mile-an-hour wind. All right, so we get back to the calls here, and who we got on board? Stevie?
2: Scooby.
1: Scooby. Hello, Scooby.
2: Yeah. Hey, how you doing? I didn't have a whole lot to talk about. I figured it was a little slow, so I call you. I was looking on Facebook. You posted something about the somebody was filming these trucks where they're ripping off the side of the names off the side of the trucks and putting another one on there. Do you remember that?
1: Absolutely, yes.
2: Did y'all find out anything about it? You know, if they caught them or anything else, or they just, you know, they're just somebody you knew that recorded it, or just seen somebody record it.
1: No, that was a part of the whole 60 Minutes expose they did a couple months ago, and that was going after, it's the chameleon carriers, they call them. Yeah, they put them out of service, then they re-register, put a new name, and actually they'll go to one destination, slap a new DOT number on the side of the truck for a totally different carrier.
2: Yeah, and I was thinking, you know, they go there, pick the freight up under one name, and then they leave, put a different name on it. They basically stole the freight.
1: And that's a lot of what's going on, absolutely. Stealing the freight.
2: Yeah, I saw that. I said, I'm going to give him a call over that right there. But yeah, I would Monkey Gouger, have you talked to Monkey Gouger since he's retired?
1: He called in here, I guess, about a month ago. I saw a post this past day where he was standing there. It looks like Ted Cruz. Was it the real Ted Cruz, or was it is there a wax museum with a Ted Cruz? Somewhere he ran into Ted Cruz.
2: Oh, that's kind of funny. I didn't know heard some of them on there, so. Well, I didn't have anything else. I just wanted to call and aggravate you for a few minutes.
1: Hey, thanks for checking in, Scooby. Good to hear from you. And, of course, don't be a stranger. The chameleon carriers. Yeah, there was a story here a couple of days ago, Freight Waves, talking about how these hackers stole $1.7 million in freight from a shipper that thought they were properly vetting the carrier. A phishing email to a legitimate carrier was all it took. Hackers gaining access to the carrier's credentials.

0: their internal systems, then impersonated the carrier to secure a Walmart-bound load of 103,000 units of one condoms worth roughly $1.7 million from Global Protection Corporation's Lynn, Massachusetts warehouse back in April. The criminals then hired legitimate independent drivers through a DAT listing, providing correct shipment numbers and paperwork at pickup, redirecting the trucks to a Bronx warehouse mid-transit. Yeah, we believed we were properly verifying. This incident has led us to create additional verification measures, according to the Director of Operations at Global Protection. The FBI confirmed an arrest has been made, but not tie it directly to the shipment. Products have not been recovered, they say. The FBI also noted food and beverage was the most stolen commodity category last year, 2025, up 47% year over year. So this particular case, Global Protection, is a template for exactly how sophisticated cyber-enabled cargo theft works here in 2026. The carrier, whose identity was stolen, never even knew the load existed. Evidence had been scrubbed from its email, requiring power unit number, driver name, driver phone number on the bill of lading before the freight's released, then verifying identity at pickup. This is not going to stop every scheme, but it eliminates the easiest attack vectors. Urgency is the criminal's tool. If you slow your release process down, again, double-checking the paperwork, double-checking the driver's name, the driver's phone number, before releasing the freight. I mean, people think they're doing it right, and that's, it just disappears, suddenly gone. All right, rolling up on 14 past the hour. We got to touch a little on this artificial intelligence stuff. Yeah, some of it is getting downright scary in this day and age, and it's happening warp speed. Just here over the past weekend, President Trump said artificial intelligence is going to have a greater impact than the Internet. Now, you think how much the Internet has changed the world we live in. AI is going to be even bigger. He went on to defend his administration's scrutiny of artificial intelligence companies, including Anthropic. But during an interview with Axios, he says it's bigger than the Internet. He predicted AI is going to drive major advances in medicine, science, economic productivity, while also presenting new national security challenges. He was asked about Anthropic and suggested administration officials recently had concerns about the company's activities. A week ago, maybe, Trump said, when asked about the issue, he said we didn't like what they were doing. He didn't elaborate on the specific concerns, but indicated the administration was closely monitoring developments in the rapidly expanding AI sector. He also left open the possibility of using federal authorities to influence AI development if necessary. Asked whether he would consider using powers such as the Defense Production Act in connection with artificial intelligence, he replied, "I would." The administration has increasingly framed artificial intelligence as both an economic opportunity and a strategic competition issue involving China and other global rivals. So right on the heels of that this past day, this is where it gets downright scary. According to the intelligence agencies, AI models that are capable of taking down governments and businesses are just months away from being introduced. In a joint statement by signals agencies for the Five Eyes, never heard of the Five Eyes, the Five Eyes is an intelligence-sharing alliance between Australia, Canada, New Zealand, the UK, and the United States. World leaders have been urged to act now. This after the Trump administration decided to block foreign nationals from using the AI model known as Fable. That's the one built by Anthropic, which we were just discussing. The statement was issued late Monday night, Sydney time, that said, artificial intelligence accelerates the speed, the scale, and sophistication of cyber threats. Frontier AI models are anticipated to exceed current industry expectations, fundamentally transforming both offensive and defensive cyber capabilities, according to the warning by Five Eyes. The timeline is not years, it is months. In this environment, cyber resilience is integral to advancing business continuity, market confidence, and long-term value. The cybersecurity agencies went on to claim that the leaps forward made by artificial intelligence models proved it would also lower the barriers for bad actors, increasing the speed and complexity of the attacks. A whole of organization and whole of society response is required, according to the statement. Cyber risk can no longer be treated as a purely technical issue. This is a core business risk and leadership responsibility. While no specific AI models have been mentioned, yet many have their eyes on Anthropic's advanced tier of tools. Yeah, one of the tech company's latest inventions, known as Fable 5, is said to be capable of detecting vulnerabilities in cyber systems that is only available to vetted organizations and companies. It was also suspended for use by foreign nationals this month by the U.S. government, citing advice by the national security authorities. Olivia Shen, an expert in national security and AI at the University of Sydney's United States Studies Center, tells The Guardian that there could be many more AI models not far off on the horizon. I think we have to anticipate that the next Mythos or the next Fable is just around the corner, she says. We can only see what's been released, but there could be other models being developed by the likes of China or other states and other actors and companies that are just as advanced. AI capable of taking down governments and businesses. 21 past the hour. At some point, are we going to say, what have we done? Are we actually, in real life, creating the science fiction Frankenstein?
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0: Real quick before we get back to the calls on that topic of all this artificial intelligence, modern technology. According to News Nation this past day, General Motors has cut more than 1,000 jobs at their Factory Zero plant in Detroit and added 50 new robots on the assembly line, drawing sharp criticism from the United Auto Workers Union. The machines, being called cobots or collaborative robots, are now working alongside the remaining and human employees at the plant. They help attach body panels to vehicles as they move down the line. According to GM Authority, they use artificial intelligence to anticipate maintenance needs and detect production issues early. GM says the cobots are to improve safety. We've been installing cobots across our manufacturing footprint as part of a broader push to bring more advanced technology into our operations. Spokesperson Kevin Kelly: at Factory Zero, we are implementing them alongside our team, helping to improve safety and ergonomics, and keeping our operations flexible and competitive. Now, GM says the layoffs are temporary, though, although they have not said when or if the laid-off workers will be brought back. Our manpower is being taken away from us, according to UAW Local 22 President James Cotton. Speaking to Crane's Detroit Business, he added the union's disgusted that these cobots are now in the plant. The union has filed grievances. Cotton says he also has safety concerns about robots working next to people. At a union convention in Detroit, National UAW President Sean Fain said workers are in a fight for humanity, that AI shouldn't be used to keep gains away from the people doing the work. GM has been open about their heavier push into automation for months, they tell us, including a deal with NVIDIA on factory robotics. At an event last year, CEO Mary Barra said that AI lets General Motors build smarter vehicles while empowering our workforce to focus on craftsmanship. Of course, GM's not alone. According to Autoblog, Toyota is rolling out humanoid robots at its RAV4 plant in Canada. BMW is also expanding their humanoid robot pilot program. AI taken over. Taken over. Teamsters Union voted unanimously at their Las Vegas convention last week to challenge UPS over its claims is a systemic violation of the collective bargaining agreement from 2023, which is steering package deliveries to Roadie, a UPS subsidiary that uses lower-cost gig workers. I'm not familiar with Roadie. The union represented about 330,000 UPS workers, has established a national Roadie committee to compile evidence and coordinate grievances, arguing that Roadie uses UPS labels, tracking, and equipment on deliveries that should be handled by Teamster drivers. UPS denied the allegation, saying it remains in compliance with the contract. Separately, UK Union Unite condemned UPS plans to shift British delivery drivers to a self-employed model by June of 27, cutting its workforce roughly in half. Teamsters General President Sean O'Brien was re-elected to a second five-year term during that convention last week as well. News: a service of industrial injection, fuel injectors, fuel pumps, turbochargers, complete diesel engine kits for the heavy-duty world. 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
4: With SRN News, I'm Jason Walker. The Senate passing a bipartisan housing bill. It aims to bring down home prices and increase supply. The 85-5 vote Monday represents one of the most sweeping efforts in recent decades to reduce federal regulations for housing. Federal judge has ruled that a revamped federal tool that state election officials have used in their efforts to identify illegally registered non-citizen voters is unlawful. Vice President J.D. Vance says the talks in Switzerland with Iranian officials created a good foundation for a final deal to end the war. He adds there has been progress on a number of fronts. Asian shares mixed and subdued trading as recent enthusiasm cools and markets face uncertainty. Benchmarks rose early Tuesday in Tokyo and Shanghai. SRN News.
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0: Hey, just roll on through the late night, early morning hours. Tuesday coming our way. Trust your week's off to a good start. What do you say, Philip? Good morning.
11: Morning, buddy. How you doing?
0: Hanging with them.
11: I heard that. Hey, I was going to talk to you a little bit about Tesla, but sounds like you guys got back on the AI kick. What you think?
0: A little bit of each. Pick your poison, or maybe both.
11: It might be. Did you see in the news Tesla had an accident down in Katy, Texas, where a lady got killed in her house?
0: Right. That vehicle was flying through what looked like a residential neighborhood. And, you know, the guy that was behind the wheel had to either be asleep or on his laptop or something, because that ran straight into a brick house.
11: Now, he's claiming that the car was in the auto drive.
0: Right.
11: And it was driving. First off, Steve, I saw the pictures. I saw the videos. I don't believe it. I don't believe the car was in the auto drive. Reason being is, when you go in the auto drive, it's monitoring your posture as far as where your eyes are, where you're looking,
0: mm-hmm.
11: how you're paying attention. Everybody thinks, oh, you can just throw out the laptop and look down and look at your phone while you're doing it and whatnot. But the auto drive is actually paying attention to your body posture, where you're sitting, all that stuff with the cameras. Now, that car has a thing called an EDR. And what that is an event data recorder. This recorder is like the black box you hear about in the airplanes. They actually have it on trains now. They're putting in a lot of vehicles. And what it does is it records any event that is catastrophic to the vehicle, whereas it picks up vibration. It does it with microphones picking up sound. It does it with video. And believe it or not, it's all tied into AI, Steve. I mean, this is all tied in. This is something that AI is doing. But this piece can only be accessed in the restraint system. It's actually in the restraint system module in the car, which I know I'm getting kind of out there, and it has to have a special cable, a special plug, and it has to be used by a special scan tool that pulls the data up. It is not like you can just go down and buy a scan tool from AutoZone or O'Reilly's and plug it into the car and download this data. Can't do that. You've got to have a Tesla scan tool. It's made specifically for this. Okay? Now, also, the car has the availability. Steve, on your little Subaru, what year is it?
0: 24, yeah.
11: Okay, so 24. Okay, so when you go to the Subaru dealer, your car, when you pull into the parking lot, can hook up to the Wi-Fi in the Subaru dealer, and the data on your car can be downloaded to the Subaru dealer through the Wi-Fi. And when you go in for your oil change, they already know your mileage. They've already know any kind of troubleshooting things that they can pull up on your car. Well, the Tesla has the same version,
0: mm-hmm.
11: but dig this out. It's live all the time, and it's working off of Starlink satellites and different things, and it's constantly streaming data to Tesla. So Tesla is seeing all the data from all these cars, if that makes sense. And it's one of the things that a lot of people don't understand with a Tesla. When you own a Tesla, you've got an app that controls the car.
0: Right.
11: That means you can look at the cameras in your car. You can do all kinds of neat little things. But guess what, folks? All that stuff costs you money, and it's more money on the note every month, if you know what I mean. And that, I don't believe that guy was out auto-driving that car. I don't think he was paying attention. He was distracted in one way or another because of the speed of the car.
0: Mm-hmm.
11: The car knows to shut down when it hits obstructions. So take it, you're going over a curb. The car knows, hey, what are we going over a curb? Why aren't we, you know, what are we doing here? We're hitting an obstruction. The car knows that. I don't believe the guy was driving it in auto. I really don't. And you think about it, Steve, Elon Musk and all these guys that own these kind of corporations, they've got to have liability built in there, and they're not going to let the vehicle get to that point. Now, could somebody hack into it? Probably so. It's not saying it can't be done. But one individual vehicle? No. It would be a bunch of vehicles going nutso. Like the Waymos. How many of those Waymo vehicles have we seen gotten nutso, Steve?
0: Right, right.
11: It's been multiple vehicles. It hasn't been one vehicle. You know what I mean? And I don't believe it. What do you think? Do you think the guy was driving, or do you think it was auto driving?
0: My thought was, if it's auto driving, yeah, my Subaru has the system that if I'm coming up behind a vehicle too quickly, it hits the brakes. And I know the Tesla's, yeah, how would it fly into a home? And first of all, it blew through an intersection. So, I mean, something's not
11: absolutely
0: right.
11: And it knows that. It knows that from the artificial intelligence that's built inside of it. Now, if that artificial intelligence goes nutso, I don't know. I couldn't tell you.
0: Mm-hmm.
11: But I don't believe that guy was, I don't believe that guy was auto-driving that car. I really don't. And I believe Tesla already knows the situation. And I'm pretty sure with the investigation, the authorities in Texas are going to pull that information from Tesla, and they're going to gladly give them that information. They're not going to say, no, we're not going to give you that information.
0: Mm-hmm.
11: I'm pretty sure that that EDR has already been pulled out and has already been evaluated. And that's one of the things. I mean, think about the Tesla Semi. That Tesla Semi is going to have the same thing. It's got the same thing as that car has. Every model of Tesla has that in it. And you were talking about GM there just a few moments ago. China has an automobile factory that 90% of the vehicle is built with autonomous and automated measures. So that means a human hand has only touched 10% of the build of the vehicle. So GM is just getting up into that plate, if you know what I mean. And I think it's going that way. It's going to be a lot way in a lot of these, in these factory type situations. I mean, Tesla's another one that's, you know, they make, they strip down the factory to the point where they don't need as many employees working on the cars as they used to need.
0: Mm-hmm.
11: That's how Elon Musk works. You know, AI is in everything, Steve. You know, the stocks that are traded every day, you know, the traders are using AI to trade their stocks. Okay. AI is used to monitor all kinds of stuff. A lot of the things that AI are used for is convenient stuff. I mean, how many times, you know, like even me talking about this Tesla story, get on AI, tell them, hey, can you tell me about this or that? And it'll pull it right up, Steve.
0: Mm-hmm.
11: And you can pull it up on multiple AIs, and it's the same data. And it's out there. I mean, it's all about, we've come to, society has come down to a situation where we want everything right now. And we want information right now, and that's it. And that's how we work. So we're kind of a product of our own demise, if so to speak.
0: Mm-hmm.
11: You know, is it going to replace truck drivers? I don't think so, not for at least 10 years. And I'm going to tell you the truth. It's going to be a monitoring situation when it comes up anyway. It's not going to be a full-on driverless truck. I don't think that's going to happen. They're going to be somebody in the seat monitoring it. Now, there might be a situation where you take off, take over, and that's you're going to be taking over and driving the truck. Somebody's got to do it in case something happens with the computers or the cameras.
0: They've already got them out there. They've got them out there with no driver, nobody in the vehicle. They've got them out there already.
11: Yes, they do. They sure do, sir. And I'm going to tell you they do have it. But here's the problem. The government. The government has got to standardize it more before it gets to that point, Steve. If that makes any sense or not. You cannot just throw that out there right now and then. It's not that it's about taking jobs away. It's about safety. And that's the word that's always brought up in the deal, like with this Tesla accident. You know, it's all about safety. You know, and the government has got to standardize it more, Steve. It isn't like they're just going to let trucks go out there milly vanilly and go out there and do what they need to do. It's got to be standardized. Just like everything in your car, in your little Subaru, was standardized before it was put into operation on a production basis. And that's the same way it's going to be with driverless trucks. It's going to, hey, dude, Steve, what do you think about a driverless freight train? What do you think about that?
0: I don't think it's a good idea. But they're already behind.
11: Yeah, you don't think it's going to?
0: They're already behind the eight ball then. I mean, the feds, if they haven't acted yet, and those driverless vehicles are out there running in Texas right now, at this minute as we speak, they're even running the overnight shifts between like Houston and Dallas with nobody in the vehicle.
11: Absolutely. And that's the thing. The government has got to standardize it more. Some of the companies like Phoenix are pulling it back. But then again, there is a company, and I'm not going to mention that name, and I know you've talked about it on your show, that has one out there that supposedly is making money at it. Okay? Now, if something happens with them, hey, their liability is going to be through the roof. But the government has got to standardize it. They really do. I mean, first time I seen a truck without mirrors, you know that 579 Peterbilt, Steve, that was introduced a few years ago? That Peterbilt said this is going to, you know, modernize our deal and make us better and all that. That was one of the first trucks I seen without mirrors on it. And it had full cameras. Okay? And that's Peterbilt. That's the people, you know, that's like, dude, that is like the holy grail of trucks in America. You know?
0: Mm-hmm.
11: But is it going to come? Absolutely. It's going to come down that day. I'm not saying it's not there now and it's not going to happen, but I think the government has got to standardize it more. They really do. And this is one of the points. I hate regulation. I mean, how much junk does a driver got to go through to drive a truck? Regulations kill us. You know, if it ain't medical, it's this or it's that or whatever. You scores and all this other stuff. But when you get down and you look at it, there's certain things that we do have to regulate. And that is one of the things we're going to have to regulate. There's no ifs, ands, or buts about it. So, but it's just food for thought.
0: Mm-hmm.
11: Didn't mean to stir the pot.
0: Hey.
11: But the AI, you know, it is what it is, buddy. So y'all have a good day, and thanks for having me. God bless America.
0: Absolutely. Yes, indeed. And are we creating, as I mentioned earlier, our own Frankenstein in the real world? Yeah. Talking regulations there. I think it was Landline several days ago, said before a lot of truck drivers became owner-operators, they probably thought there wasn't a whole lot more to it than safely driving the truck, maybe some unloading or loading, and some paperwork. It's the some paperwork that's absolutely wrong. So you're a trucker, huh? What do you do? A friend asks, well, paperwork. That may be the response from the trucker friend. The FMCSA hears you and understands a final rule to be published in the Federal Register yesterday and go in effect 30 days later. Is eliminating some of that paperwork. Right now, motor carriers are required to sign and return inspection reports, to the agency that conducted the inspection, and over time, it's become an unnecessary paper shuffle for a number of reasons. The FMCSA is aware that not all issuing state agencies require the return of these reports, and that requiring carriers and intermodal equipment providers to submit these reports to a state that doesn't require or even request the return of the form is an unnecessary burden. Through this change, completed forms will only be returned to those states that request them, according to the final rule summary. So what's the change? Prompted by the CVSA petition, minor as it may be, eliminates the blanket requirement to sign and return all inspection reports to the issuing agency. Motor carriers will still be required to keep the inspection records on file. After the rule kicks into effect, the inspection will only need to be signed and returned to the issuing agency requests if they request it from the carrier. The changes will appear under the FMCSR regulations 396.9D3, which is under the inspection of vehicles. The updated regulation, I won't read you the entire text. This was initially proposed May of last year. Received a whopping 7 comments, like there was a lot of interest, including from the owner-operator Independent Drivers Association, supporting the elimination of the requirement. This is part of purging some of the outdated requirements and outdated regulations, which there's a ton of them there when it comes to the FMCSA. Our number, 844-844-3388.
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0: All righty, back at it here. Plenty of room for you if you'd like to dial us up. What's on your mind? It's 844-844-3388. Hey, going after the fraudsters out there. Pappy brought up last week the givers and the takers, and then the stealers, I guess. The fraudsters. He called it the stealers, not the Pittsburgh Steelers. The FBI. They're really reeling them in. The investigation has busted several fraud schemes across the country in recent weeks. FBI Director Kash Patel gave his latest weekly update, highlighting some of the results of what is known as Operation Riptide, which focuses on criminal actors and the key services they rely on, their infrastructure, their tools and services, their communication platforms, and their money. FBI Cleveland, for instance, disrupted a Chinese phishing platform that was linked to the theft of millions of credit card numbers and nearly $1.9 billion in losses worldwide as a result of the efforts of the FBI in Charlotte. Two individuals convicted for operating a business email compromise scheme that stole $25 million from U.S. companies. Thanks to the FBI Boston, their cyber division and international partners have helped dismantle a VPN service used by ransomware groups around the world. Yeah, Patel latter said that this is exactly what Operation Riptide is about, targeting the cyber criminal ecosystem at every level. And we're just getting started, he says. Fraudsters also have been targeted by the FBI. In Los Angeles, for instance, an Orange County man was arrested for carrying out a nearly $100 million bank fraud scheme. Thanks to the FBI, Milwaukee, a Wisconsin man pleading guilty to defrauding nearly 190 investors out of more than $14 million. Out of New Orleans, a Texas man indicted for running a $4 million investment fraud scam that victimized more than 20 people, noting that a Texas couple had also been indicted for stealing more than $2.5 million from vulnerable victims through a years-long psychic fraud scheme. That's thanks to the FBI Seattle. He went on to say FBI Pittsburgh also announced charges against an Ohio woman accused of embezzling more than $460,000 from a law firm while working as a paralegal. Seven individuals arrested in Las Vegas for exploiting coronavirus relief programs. And in Alaska, one individual sentenced to prison for defrauding those programs. The FBI also targeted violent criminals, taking illegal weapons off the streets. In Birmingham, Operation Safer Communities, resulting in 36 arrests, the seizure of 11 firearms as part of Summer Heat 2.0. And after a separate seven-week enforcement effort, FBI Birmingham announced more than 170 arrests, confiscating 22 additional illegal firearms. He also highlighted the efforts of FBI Little Rock, resulting in arresting 39 subjects, seizing 35 firearms, large quantities of fentanyl, and other illegal drugs. As of yesterday, for example, one member of 764 sentenced to 30 years in prison. Patel concluded by saying, as always, keep getting after it, and I'll see you next week. Now getting weekly updates as they arrest the fraudsters. News, a service of Industrial Injection. 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
4: News this hour from Town Hall. I'm Jason Walker. Vice President J.D. Vance wrapping up talks with senior Iranian officials over ending the war.
18: Vance said the meeting created a good foundation for a long-term deal. He said the two sides agreed on a mechanism to keep the Strait of Hormuz open and work together on the ceasefire in Lebanon between Israel and Hezbollah. The vice president also suggested the U.S. could allow for the release of some frozen Iranian assets for purchases of American soy, corn, and wheat under U.S. and Qatari oversight. The talks follow a preliminary deal signed last week, but it remains uncertain whether that agreement will hold or help bring lasting peace to a Mideast region riven by conflict for decades.
4: That is correspondent Jamie Keaton reporting. On Capitol Hill, the Senate approving a bipartisan housing measure that aims to bring down home prices and increase supply. The vote, 85-5. Here's Bob Agnew with more on the story.
19: The bill represents one of the most sweeping efforts in recent decades to reduce federal regulations for housing and increase local control. The legislation bans corporate investors from buying single-family homes. That's to ensure homes are available for families rather than large corporations. It also addresses concerns about investor-driven price inflation. After final approval this week, the bill goes on to President Trump, who has already signaled his support. Bob Agnew reporting.
4: The Utah judge in the murder case of Charlie Kirk's killing has denied a defense request to force Tyler Robinson's former roommate to testify in person during a preliminary hearing. Federal judge blocking an attempt by the Trump team to subpoena Minnesota Governor Tim Walz and other state officials, calling it an effort to harass and retaliate. Walz calls the ruling a victory for the rule of law. More on these stories, townhall.com.
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21: Clive Davis, the music man behind Whitney Houston, has died.
3: He was one of the industry's most powerful figures who rose from record company lawyer to launch or resurrect the careers of so many superstars besides Houston, like Aretha Franklin, Janis Joplin, Carlos Santana, and Alicia Keys. He was 94 when he died. The Brooklyn-born Davis didn't simply have an eye for new talent. He also knew how to keep veterans like Luther Vandross and Rod Stewart.
21: I've been alive forever.
3: Relevant decades after their first hit. I'm Julie Walker.
4: And former Federal Reserve Chair Alan Greenspan has died at the age of 100. Family spokesman says he died from complications of Parkinson's disease. Breaking news and analysis, townhall.com. That major heat wave still making life miserable for millions in Europe. Here's Lisa Dwyer.
22: France is facing a grueling and deadly heat wave with temperatures soaring above 104 degrees Fahrenheit.
23: It's been really, really hot. I wasn't expecting it to be so bad.
22: Tanya Casalicio from London. People tried to adapt in a country without widespread air conditioning, including schools, which were closed. There have been multiple drownings as people try to cool off in water with strong currents. The government is also warning parents to not leave children in hot cars after two young children, ages 2 and 4, were found dead in their family car. I'm Lisa Dwyer.
4: Investigation underway in Qatar. The energy minister there says a blast killing at least 13 people, injuring 65 more at a gas export terminal. More on these stories, townhall.com.
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0: The medication failed dissolution specifications, according to the notice, which means it may be less effective when taken, or it may contain the incorrect dosage. Recall impacts 100 tablet and 1,000 tablet bottles of the medication, and they list the batch numbers, respectively. Recalled medication bottles also has an expiration date of April 2027. I'm assuming 1,000 tablet bottles are things going to the likes of, like, pharmacies, right? So the pharmacies then divvy out their 30 or 90 tablet prescriptions. So they got to get the, how do you get the word out to people that may have purchased already? Manufactured by Inventia Healthcare Limited in India. 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Chlorthalidone, once again. Philip wanted to jump back in here. Yeah, go ahead, Philip. Welcome back.
1: Hey, bud. Hey, well, I forgot to touch on something. We were talking about that stuff down in Texas as far as the autonomous trucks. A lot of people are saying, how can those guys run those trucks like that on the road and get away with it? And that part of the question I didn't answer, and how they do that is they run it under an experimental classification. And what that is basically they're taking the liability for it, and it's a test situation. They're running under the testing banner, even though they're making money at it, which I don't think's right, because that's not technically testing, in my opinion. But that's how they're getting away from it. It's kind of like when you go to an air show, Steve, and you see these planes doing these crazy loops and all this crazy maneuvers and aerobatics and whatnot. Those airplanes are all under an experimental classification. That means that the person flying that plane is taking responsibility for the liability if anything happens with that airplane.
0: Mm-hmm.
1: And that's kind of what these trucking companies are working with these autonomous outfits. It's under an experimental classification, okay? And that means it's not standardized. It means that it has no standards, no regulations governing it in certain situations. And Texas had to look at that when they signed the agreement with them to put that on their roads. Now, I know Arizona is doing it, and they're trying to do it in Georgia. They're trying to do it in a lot of different places, but they have to go state by state and get the okay and saying, we're going to be in experimental classification. We're going to be doing this testing, da-da-da-da-da, so to speak.
0: Mm-hmm.
1: You know what I mean?
0: Yeah,
1: I know, it isn't like they're just getting – go ahead.
0: I know Colorado, the legislature there, have twice now passed legislation saying there has to be a human element in their autonomous vehicles. The governor, I think Polis is the governor there, has actually vetoed that legislation both times, saying it would impede development. So, I mean, I think California also, I believe they passed legislation requiring these autonomous vehicles to have a human that can take over.
1: Absolutely. And that's what I was talking about earlier, is if it ever goes into the deal, and this is where the federal government's going to have to get in, involved mm-hmm. with it. I mean, they go state by state all day long. That's one thing. I mean, you think about an autonomous truck, like on I-80 going across Nebraska or going across Kansas or somewhere that it's really flat, you know. But the problem is they haven't factored in weather. They haven't factored in a lot of other things with it. But, you know, with a person monitoring it in that situation, it takes it to a different level. And that's what Phoenix and a lot of those companies in Texas are doing. They've got somebody that's riding with the truck that's supposed to be, you know, behind the wheel in case something does happen, they can take over. You know what I mean?
0: Mm-hmm.
1: Now, Elon, getting back to the Tesla deal, the guy that had that in his car, if he was legitimately driving on the autonomous mode, there will be records of him paying for that on his payment, because that service is not free, Steve. Everybody thinks, oh, you buy a Tesla, you get this free. No, you don't get that for free. You have to pay a monthly fee for that. That's tacked on to the payment of your vehicle or your lease. And That's how you do it. Unless, now there is a way that you can buy it out.

0: but I heard it was about $30,000 to $40,000 on top of the car.
1: Wow.
0: Now, would I want to do that? Honestly, Steve, how many millionaires? We know millionaires are cheap. Come on, let's face it. We're all cheap to a certain point. You think I'm going to pay $120,000 for a car, and then, oh, by the way, here's another $30,000 on top of it so you don't have to drive it. Do you think I'm going to pay that?
1: Right.
0: Now, if it's somebody that cares about silly money, I'm pretty sure that is going to happen. And it probably already has happened. You know what I mean? I know there's people out there that they don't care about the monetary value of things, and they just pay it and be done with it. But for an average person buying one of these cars, it's a big deal. It really is. I mean, the investment in a Tesla is a lot. It's a lot more than just saving on fuel and gas, you know, not having a gas car. It's a lot more than that. But the thing about it is, by the time you add in all the money that you've paid in payments for this autonomous stuff, for this, I mean, for certain features, gimmicks that's in the car, Steve, you could have went out and bought a decent Hyundai or a Subaru or anything and a gas car and been spending probably close to the same amount of money. Does that make sense? I mean, it's just like, I don't understand what people think in an irrationalization. You know what I mean?
1: Right.
0: I'm not promoting gas cars. I'm not promoting electric cars. I'm in the middle. Okay. But I do know what the Asian cars can do because I've had two of them that can do amazing things with fuel economy. And I believe they can do just as much as what a Tesla will do if people pay attention. And that's the big thing. I think it's the same way in the semis. If people pay attention to what's going on, they can increase their fuel mileage. I'm not saying it's going to be astronomical, you know, but I believe that there's a lot of drivers out there that, you know, sure, I want more speed when I drove a truck so I could go around somebody. I get that. You want to have the power there in case you need it to climb or you need to accelerate around somebody or do make a move. I get that. But you got to also look at it from business aspect. You want to save as much petrol as you can. Okay? And I don't care if it's in a car or a truck. You know? I mean, can these little Asian cars get 50 miles to the gallon? Absolutely they can. Your little Subaru, what's the mileage rating on your Subaru, Steve?
1: I think I'm getting 25, 30, something like that.
0: Okay. Now let me ask you a question. When you drive anywhere above 25 to 45 miles an hour, do you use the cruise control?
1: I never use cruise control.
0: Okay. Now, hear me out. Now, this is somewhere everybody's going to go, oh, my God, I don't want to do this. On cruise control, if you get your foot off of that gas and you get it on the cruise control and let the car take over, I don't care if you're going 25 miles an hour. I don't care if you're going 75 miles an hour. You're going to get better gas mileage, believe it or not. But here's the thing. When you're on cruise control, what do you got to do, Steve? You got to pay more attention to the way you drive, right? Because the car's got it on cruise control. A lot of people don't utilize cruise control at low speeds. Guess what? I do. And I can get 40 miles around town if I pay attention to it. You can do that. These little cars will do it. They're capable of doing it. I know it sounds stupid. And I know there's a lot of people that are going to say, oh, no, dude, I wouldn't do that. Is it storming outside? Am I going to use cruise control? Absolutely not. Weather situations, that changes the ball game. Dry and flat, I can use it. When I start climbing hills and stuff, that's when that changes the game as well. You have to be aware of monitoring your situations, knowing when to use it, when not to use it. It's just another tool. It's no different than a Jake brake. You know what I mean? It's the same thing. And that's what we need to evaluate. When you're driving, you use every tool that's possible. You're in the radio business, the best microphone out there. You've got the best microphone there is made to man right there, that little Rode. Why? Because it's a tool in your operation, right? And it's the same way when you drive your vehicle. When you drive your vehicle, you use a tool. It's just a tool. It's no different than a carpenter using a hammer. So hopefully I've helped somebody out there understand a little bit about it. A little bit more, but driving is one of those things. You've got to finesse things. You've got to pay attention. And driving an electric car is a lot different than driving a gas car. When you let off of the accelerator, it goes into braking. So picture that, Steve. You take your foot off the accelerator, you're into braking now. Have you ever driven a vehicle like that?
1: Can't say that I have.
0: No. A lot of people, that's the big thing that people don't understand about them. You know, when I learned how to drive a monorail train, I've been in the business now 16 years. I had to learn all over again how to drive. Because driving an electric vehicle is totally different than driving a gas vehicle, gas or diesel, to be quite honest. There's no fall off. So when you're driving a gas vehicle, you let your foot off the accelerator, the motor falls off because it's not getting any fuel no more. And then you go into your braking, okay, or your downshifting or whatever you need to slow the vehicle down. With an electric vehicle, you let off of the acceleration, and when you let off the acceleration, it goes into braking. It's called dynamic braking. That means the motor is turning around backwards to slow the vehicle down. Now, sure, Teslas have brake pedals just like any other car. They have friction brakes that they utilize just like any other vehicle. But the thing is, those friction brakes don't do all the braking. What does the braking is the actual motor. The motor turns around backwards. It slows the vehicle down. So you have to, it's another driving style that you have to pay attention to. Steve, when you drive into a curve, Steve, do you ever don't use your brake and drive into a curve and slow your vehicle down?
1: Depends on what speed I'm going. If I feel I need to slow down, I'm braking in a turn normally.
0: Okay. So take this into what I'm saying here. I'm in a 40 mile an hour zone, right? And I've got the cruise control set. Okay. I know that I'm going to have a 35 that's coming up on ahead of me because I know my route pretty well when I come to work. I know my routes where I go. I try to be that way. When you drive a route continuously, I found this out driving a truck. Once I learned a route, I knew every speed limit. I knew all that stuff, the turns, the curves, the hills, whatever. So if I'm in a situation and I'm going from 40 miles an hour to 35 miles an hour, that's only a 5 mile an hour adjustment. I'm not going to use my brakes. I'm in cruise control. I pop the cruise control off. I let the car go into the curve. When the car goes in the curve, it slows me down to 35. I hit the cruise control. It's back in. Throttle's back up. I've wasted no fuel. I've hit no brakes. Every time you touch your brake on your vehicle, you're wasting fuel. I know it sounds stupid, but look at it that way. It's the same way when you drive an electric car. You know, there's only one way you can get out of braking, Steve, an electric vehicle, and that's to put it in neutral. And that is utilized a lot. Neutral's used a lot. Now, in the real world, we don't put a car out of gear, do we? Do you put your car out of gear when you're going down the road? No.
1: No.
0: No, that's idiot right there. That's pure idiot. But when you're driving an electric vehicle and you go into neutral, you're basically not burning any electricity and you're not braking. That's the only way you can control it. And if you go into neutral and you go into a curve, guess what? You're slowing down. You use natural momentum. You know what I mean? Like going up a hill. If I want to go up a hill and I'm carrying power up the hill and at the top of that hill I got to stop, I can put it in neutral and I can let her roll down with the big train. If that makes sense, that's kind of how we drive. You know, you use every tool that's available to you when you're driving. And a lot of guys don't pay attention to that. You know, just like a Jake brake. There's some guys that have it on stage one. There's some guys that have it on stage three all the time. It's a tool. I'm pretty sure Monkey Gouger would tell you this. You know, there's different ways that he drove over the years to adjust for these situations. So, but that's all I got, buddy. I just wanted to help you out with that, kind of let people understand about the experimental thing. And I appreciate everybody having me, and y'all have a good one. Thank you.
1: All right, our fuel economy driving lesson for the day. There you go. Thank you. Philip, have a good morning. All right, Tucker Carlson, he's gone off the deep end. I'll hold that for later. I'll take you to California, where a jury holds three trucking firms liable in a $52 million nuclear verdict over a single crash. One crash, 1 hour of service violation, three carriers on the hook for $52.1 million. None of them were behind the wheel. How does this work? A Los Angeles Superior Court jury handing down this nuclear verdict this week in a case that stretches liability far beyond the company that booked the load. The chain began with a U.S. Postal Service contract awarded to Thunder Ridge Transport. Thunder Ridge Transport subcontracted 100% of it to Fames Transport. Fames handed it to Monte Cristo Trucking, whose independent owner-operator, George Castaneda Rodriguez, struck a motorcyclist, Chad Perigo, in Santa Clarita, California, in August of 21. While in violation of federal hours of service rules, Perigo was badly injured. The jury awarded $52.1 million to Perigo and his wife under California's vicarious liability doctrine. The legal mechanism, it matters here. California law, tracing back to the 1952 Supreme Court case Eli versus Murphy, holds that motor carrier duties are non-delegable. Yes, subcontracting does not transfer liability, it multiplies it. Cahill Paris, the Paris law firm attorney who represented the Perigos, put it directly like this. Basically, the rule is that if you're a motor carrier and you're operating in the state of California, there is a duty and you're liable whether you subcontract or not. You can't just subcontract away your liability. You actually have to participate in making certain the operators are safe. The jury focused specifically on Fames, which gave the contract to Monte Cristo, finding that the driver was effectively functioning as a Fames employee under California's employer-employee analysis. Yeah, this has direct echoes of the recent Montgomery versus Caribe Transport, which reshaped the broker liability here. Yeah, established that brokers can't be held responsible for carrier negligence under certain conditions. The California verdict extends that logic upstream. Any company in the chain that touches a load, and particularly any company that subcontracts it, faces exposure. Yeah, a partner with Troutman Pepper Locke, who specializes in independent contractor law, said the decision should reverberate in the C-suite. His advice is to structure, document, implement your independent contractor relationships in a manner that complies with the law. Otherwise, you may lose the benefits of being insulated from liability for the negligence of an independent contractor you retain. Now, he said he believes that $52.1 million judgment is fully collectible. If you subcontract loads in California, this verdict is required reading. The state's non-delegable duty doctrine means your liability doesn't end when you hand off that load. It follows the freight. Hours of service compliance at every tier of the chain is no longer just a safety issue. It is financial exposure that now carries nine-figure risk. Any motor carrier that subcontracts work needs a documented vetting process for every operator in the chain. Yeah, the IC relationship management many companies treat as paperwork is in California the difference between indemnification and a $52 million jury award. 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And a shout-out to Freddy the Freeloader. Woody Johnson's.
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5: With SRN News, I'm Jason Walker. Vice President J.D. Vance says the talks in Switzerland over the weekend with Iranian officials created a good foundation for a final deal to end the war. He adds there has been progress on, in his words, several fronts. The Senate approving a bipartisan housing measure that aims to bring down house prices and increase supply. The House is expected to give the bill final approval later this week, then send it to President Trump. He has signaled his support for that measure. Federal judge has ruled that a revamped federal tool that state election officials have used in their efforts to identify illegally registered non-citizen voters is unlawful. Asian shares are mixed in rather subdued trading. This is SRN News.
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0: let's take it out west. See what's going on with our old friend Klondike Mike. Welcome aboard, Mike.
1: Good evening, Highway Boss. How you doing, Steve?
0: Doing well. Good to have you with us.
1: Thank you, sir. My grandkids all made it back safely, Steve. The two grandkids and their children, my three great-grandchildren, they made it back to Polson, Montana, and that's on the Flathead Indian Reservation next to Flathead Lake. And they live in like a three-story tall condo there on the reservation. It's pretty nice, when they say, and the view is spectacular from that point in Montana. But yeah, they took that 90 superhighway back. I couldn't believe it. They left at 4 this morning. They made it back in 10 hours.
0: Mm-hmm.
1: 650 miles.
0: How about that?
1: So that's pretty, yeah, that's pretty good. I'm so proud of them. I taught them Grandma Green's biscuit recipe. We made two batches of biscuits one Saturday, and then they ate them all. I got one biscuit, Steve. By the time I got back out there, the biscuits were gone. And I said, oh, boy, we're going to double this order up tomorrow, you guys. And my three great-grandchildren, man, we made a spot to make biscuits. We had flour flying everywhere. And the older girl actually photographed the recipe. She's 12, but, man, she got into it. Now she's getting her own stuff to get and go here. But to get on topic here, Steve, by the way, Steve, I haven't heard anything from the ejection seat part at China Lake. They did receive it. So I think that's a good thing, Steve, that they're mm-hmm. still studying it and analyzing it.
0: Interesting.
1: Maybe they saw something, and because they haven't notified me or sent me anything yet, and I sent them a 3-page letter in the newspaper article, my pictures and everything. So, but anyway, Steve, I want to get on topic here on AI and pilotless cars, autopilot cars. I call them unmanned earthly platforms, Steve. UEPs. Sorry, I just came up with that.
0: There you go.
1: Anyway, check this out, Steve. About 15 years ago, my daughter had a company called Hawaiian Popcorn, and my wife was involved, and the owner, the big owner, my daughter's father-in-law, the money man, they were heading out to Vegas to do shows at Walmart. So you know how they push the popcorn in the bags, and they give them away free, and you get samples and all that, blah, blah, blah. Well, anyway, they were in their brand-new Chevy. It's not a pickup, but it's like kind of like a between a pickup and El Camino. Oh, what the heck's that thing called? Avalanche?
0: Mm-hmm.
1: Yeah, and it's got that OnStar, right?
0: Right.
1: So they got lost, and they're messed up, and they are on a street, and they go, dadgummit, how do you turn it? The old man said, dadgummit, how do you turn? He cussed. He goes, how do you turn the... this damn OnStar on and get some directions. And a voice instantly said, press the orange button, sir.
0: Mm-hmm.
1: And they didn't touch anything. So they were listening. They were listening. But now Breitbart, I'm going to touch on AI driverless real quick, all the way to off-road trucks are being controlled also. But I remember Andrew Breitbart's car, he was ultra conservative, crashed. Didn't they crash, Andrew Breitbart, in a Mercedes, Steve?
0: I don't recall. I can't say for certain.
1: Well, I could have swore that it was witnessed traveling at a high rate of speed at night after a conservative meeting,
0: uh-huh.
1: out of control, and it crashed in and killed Andrew Breitbart. But now they say he died of a heart attack, so I can't go there. They've totally erased what I thought was history, but I do know this. Ann Hatch had a brand new car. She wrote a book about, pedophilia in Hollywood. And it was a small book. And then she got a lot of pushback and lost all her work. So she got mad. She was writing a second book. This is on donor parts industry, and Hollywood, how evil they are. Well, she had a publisher and everything, and she was well into her second book. All of a sudden, I heard a report, and it was on the news. Ann Hayes's car drove straight into a house, right up through the yard, into a garage, crashed into it. And she was sitting there in the crashed vehicle inside the garage, I guess. And she was saying, help me, help me. And someone came in to help her, the neighbors, obviously. And they said there was debris everywhere, and they could see inside she was moving around. So, but before they could get to the car backed up violently, pulled out of the garage or the mess or the garage, the first garage that it was in, backed up into the street, and then took off and went down the next street in LA. I think it was called Meadowood. Anyway, it got up to 70 miles an hour and punched a hole in another garage at the end of the street, 30 feet in, and then it blew up. So I went and I researched this, and it says that one article says she died at the scene. And ironically, the LA Times put an article out that said, no, she's alive and she's on life support. She will be on life support for a few weeks while we donor her parts off. Mm-hmm. While she signed her donor card, so we're going to find, I guess, what do you call them, recipients for her donor parts?
0: Mm-hmm.
1: Isn't that ironic, though?
0: Wow.
1: But her car had autopilot. And they are saying, on the Alex Jones report, the witnesses on site said the car backed up on its own, that she was laying back in her seat and then her head swung forward, and she's no way she could have done that. So anyway, that's very interesting on that story. But, you know, one thing, Philip, one thing about gas-saving cars, when you downsize, you know, you sacrifice being wiped out by a bigger vehicle. And living out in the desert on the 395 for 10 years, I saw some horrific accidents between Ridgecrest and Boron. It was the last two-lane, I don't know if it still is, Steve, it's the last two-lane stretch of 395 in California. One of my favorite highways because it goes up through Inyo Valley and you drive right along the base of Mount Whitney, the tallest mountain in the lower 48. It's fantastic. California is so beautiful. I remember one time I called up and I told Ted Lieu, he's on C-SPAN, Steve, and he can't pronounce ours. It's embarrassing that he's a senator. He pronounces his name Red Rue. His name is Red Rue when he talks, but his real name is Ted Lieu. It's so embarrassing. But anyway, I said, Ted, I'll tell you what, Ted, I think we should build a fence. We should build it over the ridge of Mount Whitney and fence you in so you can't get to the other side of the mountain. Boy, you should have seen his face, Steve. He had that S smile. He didn't know whether to laugh or frown or what to say, but then he attacked me. He attacked me like a liberal that's covered with that ectoplasm, that white, greasy, pasty stuff. I swear, if you look at Blumenthal, look at Schiff, don't they look greasy? I mean, there's something about a Democrat. They're greasy. Either they're getting carne humana burritos somewhere, and that special meat is making them greasy, or they're just, I don't know what the deal is, Steve, but, you know, on these electric vehicles, autopilot, the mines use them. On these 450-ton Cats and Komatsus, they use AI, you know, in any mine site, earthworking pit, haul road, your earth-moving equipment always drives the left side of the road like England. So you can see your shoulder. Like scrape, I was on a scraper spread. I was a grade checker on the pipeline in Alaska. And the scrapers always ran on the left side. Well, I was on a scraper spread. On the other side of Live and Good Creek there was the Euclid trucks. Big, giant, green, loud GMs, actually. The loudest freaking motor you've ever seen. I think they were inline, or no, they were V16s, I think. Holy cow, are they loud, Steve. And they're green. They're like dinosaur green. And the four, what were they, the 667s? I think that was it. But anyway, I digress. These big mines now, they use it like San Francisco, the overhead trolley. And these things don't have an operator. They back up under their own power, and they get loaded by a giant loader that's operated by an operator, and then they move forward automatically, and they hook up to the grid, and off they go. And they go on a grid that's dedicated to the crusher.
0: Mm-hmm.
1: And it's one of those giant, wobbly crushers that wobble around like a top on the ground, but it's contained, you know, and they drop that in there, and they go back and get it all day long. They track it, and this power line overhead is mobile. It moves. It moves with the mine site, the pit. And you know, just think if they did that to us. If these environmentalists wanted to really get perfect, they'd put us on a grid, a dedicated grid, so our car goes out. It rolls downhill, out the driveway, and then all of a sudden these arms spring up, boing, they touch these overhead power lines, and off you go to the market. And then the computer says, you are using 5 cents gas, 5 cents electricity, up, you're up to $5 electricity, stop, reverse, go home. You know, it's going to be ridiculous. You know, California is the one that started. You bring in a picture of your mileage every year, and they will tax you 5 cents per mile. That's how you get your registration. But I can't imagine 450-ton trucks driving around by themselves. Now they're on AI because of, they've got an advanced collision avoidance system that will, because they're driving left side of the road on bad weather where you can't see, they have radar that actually will steer the truck. It takes, this is on a mine that doesn't have the grid, mm-hmm. the dedicated overhead grid. It takes over and will steer the truck out of the way of the oncoming vehicle that says maybe has a flat or somebody like a pickup truck. I've seen pickup trucks on these off-road on these pits, these big dirt pits like in the pipeline. Man, they're nothing compared to this big heavy equipment. I mean, you get squished like a beer can there. But anyway, yeah, the autopilot takes over, and there you go. But that's what's coming, and they're going to have geofencing for the worst violators. The geofencing is going to be ingrained into your car. I mean, imprinted into your circuitry, and when you hit a certain border, like a dog wearing a collar, your car's going to stop, or it's going to do something. It's going to turn around before it hits it. I mean, but you know what, Steve? I am not afraid of AI, not in the slightest. I think it's another overblown hoax. Like, you know, these AI data centers have pretty much eliminated environmentalism because it's so hypocritical. Like the story you reported, you said they were going to build
0: the amount of the electricity consumption, the water consumption.
1: Listen to this. Listen to this. In North Dakota, my family's neighbor here. I know a lot of people in North Dakota. Dawson County, you can see it's in the paper. Dawson County, they approved a bill that says no turbines can go over 250 feet. Really? That means it's okay to go. A 25-story windmill still, that's okay though, right? Well, if people don't realize this. I don't think I've ever told anybody this. When you downsize a turbine, it spins faster, and it's less chance for a bird to escape. See, an eagle or a condor can actually fly around a turbine blade at the 35-story ones. They move so slow that bigger birds can actually navigate. Now, the slower the turbine blade, the faster it spins, and the louder it gets. It makes the most wicked sound when the wind cuts it and changes its direction. It's just like a garbling, almost like a transformer blowing, and it goes all day. And a lot of people don't know that every turbine blade takes 53 balsa trees to make. And so there goes your environmentalism, the AI, long gone, because taking all the water, it's all, I call it black energy, Steve. Black energy, like the solar mirrors, they actually heat up the atmosphere. The Navy proved it. They want to know why there's so many around L.A.? Well, they're heating up the atmosphere, causing the drought. And they push the fires because they say that's a way to control. They say, oh, this is climate change. Oh, bullpucky. That's nothing but a cow pie with a side of buffalo chips.
0: Right.
1: Okay, Mayor, I will. Okay. I get excited. I talk loud. I'm waking up. I just woke up. Oops, sorry, Mary.
0: Better half a second.
1: I get excited.
0: Well, you pipe it down there, Mike. We're trying to sleep in here.
1: Sorry, but I get really excited, Steve, because you know what? All that $40 trillion is spent. Nothing went. You know what our country is? It is a giant money-making laundry scam business. It is the biggest box store of counterfeit money, printing, kickbacks, weapon sales. Let me tell you something. That solar mirror in Ridgecrest, Obama fast marketed it. Tried it. What's it called? Fast track it. Shoot, fast track it.
0: Mm-hmm.
1: And $2 billion, right? That thing only cost, what did they say? $750 million total cost. It was done in six. They said it would be done in 6 months. All the truck drivers were illegals coming out of Long Beach hauling it. And then the things were done. It is controlled, remote control. Nobody is on any solar farm refinery. I call them solar refineries. They're all done by remote control because those things are highly radioactive. People don't know that. And you know, on a jet turbine, you know how on the engine when it spins, they got that little that spiral line on the wind cone of the jet engine. You've seen that on a Boeing, how a General Electric there, it spins kind of off center. Have you seen that?
0: I have not. Not familiar.
1: Well, they said that because that blade turning for some reason attracts birds.
0: Mm-hmm.
1: So they put, if you look on the front of the engine, just you can Google it, you'll see that it's like a spiral in to the end. It spirals down to the point of the cone, but it's kind of like off center. So it kind of wobbles, and the mm-hmm. birds see that. Now, they're going to have to do this on these smaller turbines, and there's no way they're going to power these AI centers off this black energy. They're going to steal our power, period. But they're not going to take any water. These things are air-cooled. They're trying to scare Steve. Everything is control, scare, takeover. I mean, the invaders are here. I want to see Holman get these bombs out of our country. I want our country back, Steve. I'm done with this. I'm done. Like it says, good times breed weak men. Weak men make bad times. Bad times make hard men. Hard men make good times. It's an endless cycle, but, you know, at least let's try to get two or three generations out. I mean, all we got was the 50s and 3 years of the 60s before they shot Kennedy.
0: Yeah.
1: And so help me God. So help me God. From 1963 on, our country has gone straight to hell. What we do, what our politicians do, the sex fund, Barney Frank having kids delivered to his house. He's a senator. My God.
0: Well, and the brainwashing, yeah, that's a good place to roll in. Because I was going to share this probably in the next hour. I don't know do we have time to get to it here at the moment. We'll hold on to it. We've got the likes of the Bernie Sanders, the AOCs, these growing number of younger 18 to 30-year-olds were an overwhelming majority when surveyed believe socialism is good, capitalism bad. I guess they don't understand every country that's ever attempted socialism has failed miserably. And one of the most obvious, right, pretty close to our home front, is what's going on in Cuba, just miles from the Florida coast. What are the people they're dealing with communism? Venezuela, the timeline. How is it that this younger generation doesn't understand you could take a rich nation thinking you can vote yourself a piece of the pie, which that's essentially what happened in Venezuela. They voted for the socialism. Then comes the buyer's remorse, the collapse of the currency. I mean, there was a time you had the likes of Bernie Sanders, who was publicly praising Venezuela's model. We'll take you kind of through the timeline. Take a look at the story that matters more than almost any other, which should warn us if the last Democrat superpower, Democratic Republic, us, ever falls the same way the likes of Venezuela did. There ain't going to be, nobody's going to be there to rescue this country. Yeah, we are kind of, as we speak, essentially trying to rescue Venezuela from the socialism that had taken, and it just took like one generation. It happened step by step. It didn't happen overnight, but over one generation. Yeah, it went from the third richest country in the Western Hemisphere, powered by oil, a growing middle class. Yeah, we'll take you step by step. And this, what unfolded with Venezuela, is actually the route that the likes of AOCs and Bernie and all these socialists, now you've actually elected a socialist mayor in New York, and hoping to continue that trend to other major cities around the country, to ultimately bring us to the point where the likes of a Mondami ends up in the White House. And we're on a fast track down the path, following right in the footsteps of what unfolded in Venezuela. It's downright frightening. All right, we'll give you the rest of the timeline. From 1992... to 2026, how step by step, incrementally, the complete collapse of that country. First, on a positive note, in the trucking industry, most people never have to ask permission to use the restroom at work, right? But too many truckers do, and oftentimes get told no. There's one state, New Hampshire's trying to change that. Of course, there is that piece in the federal legislation, the highway bill that's working its way through the federal levels. But many still turned away when they asked to use the restroom while making a delivery. Washington was the first to tackle that problem back in 2023, requiring shippers, receivers, terminal operators to provide restroom access. There's the federal bill that would do the same across the country. New Hampshire's governor signed a bill requiring businesses to let truck drivers use existing restrooms while making deliveries or pickups. Supporters say too many.

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0: is a total fluke. But what if the actual science tells a very different story? Yes, The Story of Everything is a film that Hollywood would never greenlight, that atheists and the mainstream media would rather you didn't see, because it explores the staggering math of intelligent design. 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
1: Correspondent Seth Sutel reports on Wall Street Monday.
2: Stocks ended mixed on Wall Street as drops for several big tech companies weighed on the market, even as crude oil prices fell. The S&P 500 dropped 0.4% Monday. The Dow rose 148 points. That's about 0.3%. The Nasdaq Composite slumped 1.3%. Oil prices fell about 3% following negotiations between the U.S. and Iran on ending their war. Drops for several tech giants like Alphabet and Amazon weighed on the market. Seth Sutel, New York.
1: Supreme Court has reinstated a murder conviction in the 1979 disappearance of 6-year-old Eaton Pass. Justices, by a 6-3 vote, granted an appeal from New York prosecutors who had urged them to undo a federal appeals court decision that had overturned the verdict. Breaking news and analysis, townhall.com. Well, critics say that hospital systems all across the United States may be using contracting rules in order to blunt price competition, and the Justice Department says those tactics can often harm consumers.
3: A new analysis tied to DOJ cases against OhioHealth and New York Presbyterian finds banning certain contracting practices like anti-steering and all-or-nothing deals could cut hospital and affiliated physician prices by about 18%. That's roughly $4,100 less per inpatient stay in affected markets. Employers could see premiums fall about 6.5%, saving families around $1,800 a year. The biggest impact would come in markets dominated by a single system, with potential benefits for rural hospitals and patients as well. John Scott reporting.
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13 as we get that final hour underway here on a Tuesday. Hope your week's off to a good start. 23rd day of June. So it didn't happen overnight. It was step by step over one generation. And sadly, there are many in this country, more and more being persuaded or brainwashed, whatever the case is, that we can redistribute the wealth, take from the rich, give to the poor. Everybody should be equal. You hear it time after time. One election after another, it becomes the cry from people looking to gain office. I'll give you this, I'll give you that. We begin with Venezuela, the third richest country in the Western Hemisphere. By 1997, Venezuelans had become the second largest buyers of Ford F-150 pickup trucks, a sign of widespread prosperity. 1998, Hugo Chavez is elected, promising the redistribution of wealth. We're going to fix the inequality. In 2001, the country votes

0: all these free things, free childcare, free education, free health care, on and on it goes. Free bus rides. How do you pay for that? You don't have any real economic backing. By 2007, all higher education becomes free. Free college for everybody. By 2008, some key industries, oil services, steel, cement, the telecom, all nationalized. Production drops almost immediately. 2009, private gun ownership is banned. Does that sound familiar? 2010, the currency devalued by 50%, crushing savings, accelerating inflation. 2011, oil production begins the steady decline due to mismanagement and a lack of investment. 2012, you've got American politicians, the like of Bernie Sanders, praising. Look at the model of Venezuela. Look at Venezuela. All the things they're doing right. You can hear it, right? 2013, Hugo Chavez dies. In comes Nicolas Maduro, who takes power and tightens state control. By the next year, opposition leaders are being arrested or silenced. 2015, GDP collapses. Hyperinflation begins. By 2016, severe food and medical shortages begin spreading nationwide. In 2017, the Constitution is suspended. Elections are no longer meaningful. By 2018, inflation exceeds 1,000,000%. Lo and behold, Maduro wins. He wins the election. Well, was it an election? It was a widely fraudulent election. In 2019, unarmed civilians being killed by their own government. By 2020, more than 8 million people are fleeing the country to escape the hunger and repression. 2023, minor economic improvements fail to relieve the mass poverty. 2024, disputed elections begin triggering protests and global isolation. Of course, this year, Nicolas Maduro is removed by force by the United States. Venezuela liberated after decades of ruin. He explains it took one generation of the so-called progressive leadership. They don't want to call themselves socialists. Now, we're progressives. You turned one of the richest countries on earth into a nation defined by hunger, fear, mass graves, mass migration. This is the history lesson. You can vote your way into socialism, but history shows people only escape it through collapse, violence, or foreign intervention. And here's the part our kids, our younger generation needs to understand. If this were to happen to us in the United States, there's nobody out there to save us. There's no outside superpower, no rescue force, no second chance. Freedom, he says, is fragile. Prosperity is not guaranteed, and once lost, they're brutally hard to recover. Venezuela's people paid the price. Sadly, we cannot afford to learn this lesson the same way. Gentleman by the name of Larry Brandt broke that all down. Larry Brandt, and it was, again, shared via the Benny Johnson show this past day. But so true. Downright frightening, right? What do you say, Grump? Are we going to go down that path one of these days? We might have lost the Grump. Okay, let's see what Vic has going on. Vic, are you hanging with us this morning?
1: Yeah, I'm hanging in.

0: was kind of early on, I heard Scooby-Doo on there, and I was thinking about his truck used to go down the road with those little white Casper the Ghost things or whatever it was on there. That was a long time ago. And then you're talking about all that aircraft stuff. I don't know if Hammerhead's still around or not, but he was a rather interesting character there. I think he finally gave up being a owner-operator and went to work for Old Dominion there. I'm not sure. But anyway, back to what I really called about. I kept seeing all day long on the Chiron, on the TV, that some judge in Minnesota denied the subpoena to Waltz, Governor Waltz,
1: yeah,
0: about the fraud that's going on. Do you know any more about that? What was that judge's justification for canceling that subpoena? Was it a paperwork error, or did he just decide to cancel it? Because they just said he canceled it, but they never did give a reason as to why he canceled it. So I didn't know if you might have known or picked up why that judge canceled that subpoena. Because if the judge just decided he wanted to do that, I think the judge should be in a bit of trouble. You know, if it was something to do with the paperwork, you know, you have to have justification, you know, to issue a subpoena, and apparently they had all the justification they needed. So
1: right.
0: I saw that
1: headline, and I think Newsmax had more on. I had not printed that story up, but I'm going to try to dig back through here and see if I can find the rest of the story, as they say.
0: Okay.
1: Mm-hmm.
0: Okay. I was just kind of curious about that. And the Klondike Mike, he must have been a Sioux or something, but if he was one of the Sioux, Sioux tribes that fled north into Canada after they wiped out Custer, that's how a lot of the Sioux wound up in Canada, because they figured that the cavalry was going to be coming after them fast and furious, so they fled to Canada to get away from the, the cavalry of that time. But after they wiped out Custer to Little Bighorn, that's just kind of a little bit of a history side note there. But the other thing I was going to mention was that the engines that they're upgrading, the B-52 on, those are Rolls-Royce engines, and they're being made here in Indianapolis, and that's about really all that I know about that.
1: Mm-hmm.
0: And back to your sponsor there, I called them today. You have to have a certain type of, it's called 134D oil for transmissions and differentials on a lot of tractors and dozers and, you know, New Holland uses them, Caterpillar uses that, and I called to see if they had anything comparable to that 134D. I know Devco makes some and Mobil makes some, but I just figured if they had something like that, I was going to see if I could, another kind of project I had in mind, I haven't gotten started on, but it has to do with the drainage. And this kind of sounds a little bit disjointed too, but all those country churches that I was talking about that all the country people wound up going to, they've pretty well decimated the rural communities and the farming communities. And a lot of those churches are falling down, but they also, most of them had a cemetery next to them, and there are some problems coming up with drainage wise and just different things. You get these little sinkholes and all this other stuff. So I don't know how much that's going to affect anything. And most of the time you can't have really big equipment around that, and nobody makes any small equipment like they used to anymore. So you have to go back and get basically what's the old classic tractors. Now a lot of people are restoring those, but turf cars on to do a lot of that work. So, and many of those engines, many of those transmissions and differentials, they used to use 90 weight mineral oil, but then they changed them and went to that 134D stuff. So, anyway, that was just kind of a side note, but the big thing that I was really curious about is I don't see where this judge is going to decide that they're going to cancel these opinions, because again, that goes back with the, you know, the creeping socialism or whatever you want to say to talk about, because nine times out of ten, somebody will get in charge of one of those programs, and it's like all socialist things. It seems like it's equal, except some people are more equal than others, and those at the top seem to live pretty luxuriously, while the other people starve to death. So I'd hate to see the country go that way, but it certainly looks like it's going that way, and it's not so much the fact that they say they want to give to other people, but the other part of that is they want to take from other people, and that's the bad part of it is that, you know, they want to take from other people. So I don't know if they told a lot of these kids coming up as, well, we're going to start taking from you to give to other people. I don't know if they'd be that prone to think socialism was a good thing. And I'll just let you go with that there, Steve.
1: All right. The rest of the story on the Walsh thing is this federal judge says that it's an abusive retaliatory process to punish Walsh based on his refusal to assist with the Trump administration's immigration crackdown. U.S. District Judge Patrick Schlitz, like in Schlitz Malt Liquor, issued a blistering ruling, said that there was, in his words, no doubt that the subpoenas were issued to damage Walsh. Part of what he said was a pattern of administration efforts to use criminal process to punish the president's adversaries. And I quote, initiating a criminal investigation in order to harass political opponents or coerce them into taking official action, particularly official action that the federal government cannot directly require those political opponents to take, is a blatantly unlawful, unethical use of the grand jury process. A 29-page ruling that Schlitz wrote, dated June 17, but unsealed this past day. This is a George W.-appointed chief judge, said Trump's repeated attacks and promises of retribution against Walsh and other Minnesota officials establishes beyond reasonable dispute that the grand jury subpoenas issued at the height of the ICE Operation Metro surge were part of a broader campaign to coerce state and local officials in Minnesota to assist the Trump administration in its enforcement of immigration laws. The federal government is barred by the Constitution from forcing states to enforce federal laws, according to the judge. Moreover, Schlitz linked the subpoenas to what he called the Trump administration's well-established history of using criminal investigations to retaliate against and pressure the president's political and personal adversaries. Schlitz pointed to the recent investigation of Federal Reserve Chair Powell, in which another federal judge similarly quashed subpoenas on the grounds that they were retaliatory. The Justice Department did not respond to request for comments. Walsh celebrated the decision as a victory for the rule of law and our democracy. This ruling rejects six grand jury subpoenas that federal prosecutors targeted at Walsh, the mayors of Minneapolis and St. Paul, the Minnesota Attorney General, and the commissioners of Hennepin and Ramsey counties, issued, yes, at the height of Operation Metro Surge, in which thousands of federal agents had descended on the Twin Cities to enforce the deportation agenda. We saw the protests by the locals, too, who were killed by federal agents, confrontations on the streets there that drew national attention to the crackdown. So, judge says it's just a retribution campaign. I don't know. A couple of things there. What do you say, Grump? Good morning. Welcome back.
2: Yeah. Can you hear me now?
1: We got you.
2: Okay. Yep. I think a judge is crazy, number one. I don't think you're going to find any more of a corrupt group than what Walsh, you know, was the leader of. And you know, Steve, I don't understand why we don't see more impeachments of federal judges. This lifetime appointment of federal judges is just absolutely asinine. If there's anything under the sun that I'd like to see changed, it would be that portion of the, you know, where they're allowed to serve a lifetime appointment, you know, through the Constitution. But I'd like to see it where it's 10 years at max. And they're under, you know, extreme scrutiny. I mean, where you have one federal judge that issues a ruling and another federal judge that comes along and issues another ruling to override that one, it's asinine. It's crazy. There is no structure to a judicial system when that happens. You know, and this, I don't know, they've been nothing but idiots that have, you know, every time Trump turns around, granted some of them, some of the blocks and things that they've thrown up, you know, was constitutional. I mean, they were literally, you know, take a good look at the civil rights and make sure you're doing this right, you know, kind of thing. But most of those were just to stay on the current, you know, the current block or something and until a federal judge or the court of appeals could issue a ruling. All right, that's fine. You know, that's the system working. But when you have a federal judge that thinks that they have the political authority to override any damn thing the Secretary of State says on a deportation or anything else because they think they're picking on that individual, they do not. And, you know, Rubio's brought it up several times, you know, where he's like, you know, they're going home anyway, you know. And that's a good thing. I mean, you know, when they just ignore that ruling from some activist judge, and we see a lot of that. You was talking about socialism, democratic socialism.
1: Right.
2: You know, Bernie Sanders started that DSA, that Democratic Socialist of America, years and years ago. You know, that damn thing has got over 100,000 members to it, and it's in all 50 states. It's a 501c chapter right now, and they, you know, they take all kinds of contributions in. I noticed that they've started another chapter, which is the YDSA. That's the Young Democratic Socialist of America. And these fools, all somebody's got to do is read their just the chapter mission statement and things like that, and they're going to find out real fast that maybe socialism isn't what they want. You know, they talk about fairness in the workforce. How is it fair in the workforce when they do not want anybody excelling past a worker? And what I mean by that is, they want to dissolve all of the capitalism. They do not want anybody owning a business in this country. That's Bernie Sanders. That's their mission statement, is that they do not want anybody owning any business in this country. They want everybody to fall in line under the federal government, basically. And guess who's going to be leading the way? It's people like AOC and the rest of these phonies that you know, come from wealthy backgrounds. Number one, they've had everything handed to them, their butts wiped their entire life, and now they think that you know, everybody that's out here working to earn a living and standing on their own two feet's getting a raw deal. You know, that democratic socialism is the way to go. Democratic socialism is, they throw the word democratic up there, just, you know, like I said before, just throw a little lipstick on that pig, you know, because it's still socialism. It's still the fact that they want guns gone. They want the Electoral College gone. They want open borders. Right now, they're supporting over 300 in through the DSA. They're providing counsel and every damn thing else, anything that they need, that over 300 of the illegal aliens that are deemed as some kind of a leadership, have some kind of a leadership quality. They're supporting them by legal means and everything else to try to get them to where they can stay in this country. You know, the ones that are incarcerated, they're trying.
1: Right. And pause there. News, a service of industrial injection since 1985. Diesel loaders have counted.
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4: This is Carol Platt Liebau for townhall.com. As America's 250th birthday approaches, it's worth taking a moment to celebrate the Declaration of Independence. Today, many Americans take for granted the idea that all people are created equal and endowed by their Creator with inalienable rights, natural rights that no government may rightfully take away. It's easy to forget just how revolutionary those ideas were when the Declaration was written. Grounded in Judeo-Christian principles, the Declaration established the United States not on shared ancestry, geography, or history, but on devotion to a common creed. Although America has not always lived up to its highest ideals, our Declaration gives voice to our finest aspirations. With it, the founders drafted the promissory note that generations of Americans have drawn on in the ongoing effort to build an ever more perfect union.
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5: With SRN News, I'm Jason Walker. Pentagon tells lawmakers it needs $80 billion, mostly to cover the cost of the war in Iran. Senate Majority Leader John Thune says lawmakers would review that proposal when it was formally submitted. Vice President J.D. Vance says talks in Switzerland with Iran officials creating a good foundation for a final deal to end the war. He adds there's been a lot of progress on several fronts. The Senate has passed a bipartisan housing measure. It aims to bring down home prices and increase supply. The House is expected to give the final bill approval later this week and send it to President Trump. Two notable obituaries, former Fed Chair Alan Greenspan, dead at 100, and music icon Clive Davis, gone at 94. SRN News.
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1: We'll pick it back up there as we round third, headed toward home. There's one other tidbit I wanted to also get Grump's take on. And that's, what the hell's got into Tucker Carlson? I guess yesterday, dropping the bombshell. Shockwaves around the political world. I guess it was sometime late last week, during an appearance on the Can't Be Censored podcast, revealing that he's done with the Republican Party after 35 years of support. In his rant, accusing the Republicans of putting the interest of a foreign country over its own citizens, calling it immoral. Any guesses which country he's referring to? I don't think it's Iran. I think it's Israel he's referencing. Yeah, he closed by predicting many others are soon going to follow and follow him out of the Republican Party. But he said, there's no chance I would support the Republican Party. Not going to support the Democrat Party. I don't know what I'm going to be. I don't know what I'm going to do. But at this point, how could I or any American voters support a political party that's not loyal to the United States, puts the interest of a foreign country above those of its own citizens? It's not possible to vote for people like that, and I'm not going to. I voted Republican my entire life. I've been consistent to defend the Republican Party for 35 years, a very consistent defender. But there's no defending this because it's immoral. Now, he went on to try to advise J.D. Vance, who he considers a friend, on how to handle Trump. One piece of advice he offered him was to actually attack the president at press conferences, arguing that Trump's actually committing treason. What the hell's got into Tucker?
2: Tucker, Fox News, leans right quite heavily.
1: Mm-hmm.
2: Tucker he was never somebody that was really into the far right. He wasn't exactly one of these warmongers or anybody like that. But as soon as he got booted from Fox News, he went off the rails stupid. I guess to make himself a little more relevant, it wasn't just him. It was also, what's her name? Candace Owens and a couple others. They, Megyn Kelly was another one. They started talking all kinds of garbage, number one. People that used to support Israel, they did, at one time. And for some reason, they think Israel's being immoral and everything else, for fighting back the way they've been fighting back.
1: Mm-hmm.
2: Tucker didn't think for a second that we needed to be over in Iran, and everything else. Like, his opinion's relevant. I mean, he's always been this, he's been a smart guy, number one. I mean, as far as his opinions and stuff, I mean, he used to give some kind of a thought out process and in the conclusions and everything that he reached, but he never liked Trump, number one, from day one. And this whole thing with Tucker, it's just why they're giving him any airtime is beyond me. If he don't want to be in the damn Republican Party, then don't be in it. He's always claimed that he was a conservative anyway and not a Republican, but he's always voted Republican like so many of them do. And I don't know what the hell what his issue is, number one, but he thinks that he is some kind of an authority on foreign diplomacy and things like that when he don't know his head from his ass about it. He just needs to calm down, shut up, have his guest on there where he can you know, do the George Norrie or whoever the hell it is that does all the conspiracy theories and everything else. You know, and Mark Levin gets a little stupid too on some of this stuff. I don't really listen to him that often, but I, you know, when I do listen to him, sometimes he makes sense, but you know, this Iranian thing has been a complete divide for so many of the neocons and so many of the, so many other people, you know, on the conservative side. They really think that, you know, half of them think that we should just completely annihilate Iran. The other half thinks that we shouldn't have been there at all, that, you know, it should have, you know, just festered up and, you know, we should have just watched it and, you know, seen what happened, but, you know, cut off all their money and all the rest of the stuff. And, you know, I don't know where it's going to land at or where it's going to end at. I know you got the Three Stooges there. Like I said, you got Tucker, you got Megyn Kelly, and you got who's that last one there? I can't remember who it was. But, you know, you got three of them that are just constantly running their damn mouths about every little, you know, thing under the sun. And they've had some pretty powerful guests on. I mean, they really have. I mean, they've had some, you know, political figures on there that they've talked it up, you know, about what's wrong with Trump and what's wrong with this and what's wrong with that. But what it boils down to is Tucker just does not like Trump, and Tucker has flipped the script on the Israelis. I mean, that's just all there is to it. He just thinks that they should just take whatever they get, that you know, Palestine, you know, he believes that there used to be a Palestine and all this, and, mm-hmm. and that, you know, they need to stay out of the West Bank, and they need to stay off the, you know, Gaza Strip and every damn thing else. And it just, I don't know, who's going to rebuild it? You know, who's going to rebuild the Gaza Strip? It's going to be the Israelis that are going to be spending the money to rebuild it. You know, I noticed Tucker don't say a hell of a lot about Hezbollah and everything that they're doing, you know, when they're launching missiles into Israel. Willy-nilly, number one, and they just took over Lebanon. They didn't, you know, there was no rhyme or reason about why they did it, other than the fact that they were being supported by Iran, number one, Russia, number two, China, number three. They just poured money into Hezbollah and let them do all the damn dirty work. You know, it'd be like us paying some gang or something like that to go out here and clean the streets up. You know, that's exactly what they think that they're doing, and it's, I don't know. They just need to tell Tucker to set his ass down and shut up. You know, if he don't like what's going on over there, fine. You know, that's, nobody cares. Just, he can get on his podcast and raise all the hell he wants. That's the way he's going to do anyway. But I used to enjoy listening to him at one point, you know, when he made sense. Now he makes no sense. He's on drugs or something.
1: There was a time I thought he was a great guy. I thought he was a staunch conservative, but I guess I was wrong.
2: Yeah, he's damn sure flipped his script there somehow. I mean, he's like I said, he's hooked up with Megyn Kelly on a lot of it, and you know, I know, like I said, Mark Levin, he gets a little bouncy on some of the things that he says, and you know, they went down all of them pretty much went down the list of everything that they're wanting to do in the Middle East, you know, as far as Iran's concerned, and you know, a lot of it is you know, granted, it's not some great stuff. I mean, some of it is giving Iran too damn much leeway on a lot of things. And, you know, I don't know if they're trying to kind of, you know, make them feel like they're, I don't know, like, you know, I don't know what the hell their logic is behind it. But, you know, they, you know, leaving the mullahs and people like that in charge and letting them just run roughshod over the people. That wasn't what Trump went in there to do. And, mm-hmm. you know, I agree with people that says, you know, they need to go. They do need to go. But also, you know, I don't know who in the hell is giving Tucker, you know, the information that he's getting. And I listen to some of that. Man, I'll tell you what, it's conspiracy. I mean, that's all the hell it is. It's a lot of it. It's wishful thinking on his part that he just wants Israel to fall on their knees for some damn reason. I don't know why, you know, like I said, what happened for him to think that, because I thought at one time that he was pretty supportive of Israel, but it didn't look like it. I don't know. It's, you know, I guess those podcasts, nobody can fire him. Number one,
1: well,
2: you know, I can quit supporting
1: him. Right.
2: But, you know, but that, you know, that's not going to stop him. I mean, he'll generate funds from somebody to keep on going. But yeah, it's kind of crazy. You know, I was reading over some of that, flipping over here. I was reading over some of that restroom break stuff, you know, and I'm just kind of curious about something. You know, they say they're not going to accept, basically they're not accepting any kind of like porta johns or anything like that, that if an employee uses the restroom where that employee uses the restroom, then that driver also has that right to, mm-hmm. you know, use the restroom there. And I, you know, that should have been the way it is, you know, forever and ever, but you know, we've been treated like, you know, dirt. But you know, let me tell you, Steve, I was at a Goodyear plant years ago, and they had a lock on the bathroom door. And I said, look, I was helping with some of the stuff. I had stuff all over my hands, you know, and everything, that tar from the tires. And I said, look, I need to wash my hands. And she said, well, sorry, but you're not allowed in our bathroom. And I said, is that right? And she said, yeah, that's right. You're not allowed in our bathroom. And I said, get your boss out here. And so he come out, and I said, I got tar and I got this dirt and crap all over my hands from helping you guys roll them tires out, and you don't even have the decency to allow me to wash my hands. He said, sure we do. But he said, you know, we had a problem a couple of weeks ago, and that's why we stopped it. He said, but yeah, you can wash your hands and use the restroom if you want to. But he said, we do block the door. And I said, what was the problem? And he said, guy come in. He said, the truck driver came in and filthy as can be, you know, he said he got out of the truck like that before he ever did any work. He said he was nasty and just, you know, and he said he had the door propped open and was completely naked in that damn bathroom trying to take a bath in the sink.
1: Wow.
2: And I said, you know, I apologize for that idiot, you know, on our behalf. I said, that's not me. It's not the people I know or the people I associate with. But, and he said, yeah, he said, it was, you know, he said, you right there. He said, women were walking by the door and could see him in there, you know, and he said, he didn't seem to mind. So they locked the damn door, you know, and then they said, no more truck drivers in there. But, you know, if it had been an employee, they'd have fired him, but I don't know who they called or whatever. But, and then we had one of the companies that I was with, the guy asked to use the restroom, and they said, no, you can't use our restroom. You know, you go out and use the porta-john. And he said, I don't use porta-john. So what he did, he walked over and raised the dock door up and peed off the dock. And we liked to lost the contract on that, and it was a very lucrative contract, but he, you know, right there. And so we, you know, look, Steve, truck drivers, a lot of them haven't helped this industry one damn bit with stupid stuff like that. And you know, in one hand you say, I'm just as normal as anybody. I'm not going to go in and do that, you know, and crazy stuff like that. But you also got these idiots that will. And it's not just that. I mean, when you see them walking into the damn bathroom with their shaving kit and everything else. And I've seen it, you know, at some of the places that I've been, you know, I work at a place out in, Upper Marlboro. They stopped us from using the bathroom there because guys were taking their, you know, complete shower kits in, and they were pretty much taking their baths and they're in the damn sink, you know. And then you got them guys that wear the funny hats would be washing their feet in the damn sink and things like that. Yeah. So, you know, it does create problems, and I hope they get it worked out, you know, to where, you know, we can be looked at as somewhat normal and you know, we got to weed that bunch of idiots out. You know, I mean, that's just all there is to it. I know they make up a portion of the trucking industry, but I don't want to be anywhere around them. If I seen something like that, somebody, you know, pretty much taking a bath in the damn sink or, you know, something, you know, I'd embarrass the hell out of them. I'd be saying something right to their face about it, you know, how ridiculous that is, you know. And there's plenty of opportunities out here to take a bath, and you see it every day out here. Guys will get out of a damn truck and look like 9 miles of dirt road, hadn't shaved, hadn't brushed their teeth, still wearing clothes that they'd had on for a week, you know, and bitching because they haven't moved their truck because, you know, they hadn't had a load or they hadn't been running right. Well, you had ample time to take a damn bath and clean up and look presentable when you walk into a facility there, that a customer's facility. And, you know, I just always made sure I had clean clothes on and, you know, when I made deliveries and stuff, and I still do it, you know, here with who I'm with now. I don't, mm-hmm. I will not go in anywhere filthy and nasty and, you know, or anything like that. I don't care what I've done, but, you know, some don't see a problem with it.
1: So you're not leaving, you know, like urine jugs and gallon jugs and throwing your trash out in the parking lot at Walmart, and that's why you're not allowed to park there, those kind of things. All righty, let's get an NTPA update here on an early Tuesday.
12: We're now at a part of the pulling season where we have a big hook every weekend. Last weekend at the Mackville Nationals in Seymour, Wisconsin, four classes hit the track. Welcome to the NTPA Overnight Report from the NTPA headquarters in Marion, Ohio. I'm Greg Hunter. The four classes were full of pullers. On Friday, 60 hooked to the sled. On Saturday, 55 pulled. Five mini-modified pullers had to make a regional hook Saturday for the WTPA. Friday, the ProFab Machine Superstock Open Class win went to Cody Chizik with a huge hook of 342. Second was Aaron Hall, and third went to Scott Wentworth. On to the A to Z molding four-wheel drive trucks. The top three were basically in an exact tie. First went to Derek Timmer with a hook of 341.95. That's right, we went out to the decimal points. Second with the hook of 341.01 was Tommy Corsa, and third went to Jim Holman with a hook of 341 even. What a great class. On Friday, the AP1 Insurance and Premier Crop Mini Modifieds win went to Butch Poland aboard Bull Hauler. Second was Renee Theobald, and third went to her son, Grant. The Unlimited Modifieds had another win for the Theobalds, with Doug taking the top spot with a hook of 301. Second went to Adam Bauer, and third was Joe Ader. On to Saturday. The AP1 Insurance and Premier Crops Modified Minis had Brian Guza picking up the win over Troy Arnett and Adam Bauer. The ProFab Machine Superstock Open Tractors went for Scott Wentworth on top of Aaron Hall and Terry Blackburn. The A to Z molding four-wheel drive trucks had Tommy Corsa improving a spot on Friday to get the win over Rob Foster and Taylor Corsa. Finally, the Unlimited Mods had some big numbers. David Richardson went 359.98, barely getting past Adam Bauer in his hook of 359.37, and 6 feet behind was Joe Ader. This weekend is a big hook. The Budweiser Dairyland Super Nationals hit Toma, and it's going to be a big weekend of big horsepower. Over 3 days, there are five sessions of polling, with each having at least four Grand National classes. 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After this weekend, the Grand National Tour takes a little bit of a break with a number of regional hooks until the second weekend in July, with upcoming polls in Rushville, Indiana, Marion, Ohio, Door, Michigan, Arcola, Indiana, and Elk Grove, Iowa. There is definitely a poll for you. This has been the NTPA Overnight Report. I'm Greg Hunter. Remember, pull hard.
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1: There we go, back at it. See what's going on with the... what's up, blind man? Good morning.
15: Well, I am really ticked off now. That story you read about that Judge Slint. I don't know what can be done about these renegade judges that just rule one way against Trump. I guess the Supreme Court's going to have to stay in session. I don't know what's going to happen when they, you know, recess for the summer. I guess they're getting down toward the end now with some major rulings. Probably there'll be one maybe today, maybe tomorrow. Who knows? But every time Trump does something, there's some leftist running to a judge. They go judge shopping, and Trump's hands are more or less tied because of this, and the corruption up in Minnesota, the fraud squad, I call it, with J.D. Vance, is doing a good job weeding out the fraud, and now you got some judge saying they can't do that. It's just crazy.
1: Mm-hmm.
15: So, I guess the midterms are going to be more important than ever because eventually a Supreme Court justice is going to retire or die, and then maybe Trump will get a chance to appoint another justice, and we'll see what happens, but... yeah, I just don't understand these young people. They think socialism is really great, and I grew up constantly hearing the fear about the Soviet Union and the communists and what would happen. And if the communists do take over, they're going to weed out the people that don't, quote, contribute to their form of society. And that kind of scares me because the Democrat Party is the party of death. And up in Canada, can you imagine this? Well, Uncle Charlie's had a good life. Maybe it's time to put him to sleep.
1: And that is the sad reality, the mentality. Yep. Blind man, you're correct. Real quick, yeah, we got time to get the CNI dog in here real quick. What you got, dog? Good morning.
16: Good morning. Real quick, get the email I sent you, the internet post of a guy impersonating a woman and making $47,000.
1: Yeah,
16: is that correct?
1: I shared that right at the end of the show last night. Amazing. Yes, you were correct.
16: I was spot on about that. I warned you people so you wouldn't spend your money. All right, Steve, enjoyed the show. Goodbye.
1: All right, there you go. Thank you. It was right. I think that might have been one of the last stories we shared last evening. Yeah, but yeah, it sets up what do they call it? An avatar, a fictitious. It's all artificial intelligence generated. I guess he designs some pretty blonde chick and puts her on the OnlyFans page to be quote chatting with people. They're actually chatting with an AI computer. Yeah, of course, she's there 24 hours a day because she's on a computer. She never has to sleep. We close it out there on a Tuesday. You can't make this stuff up. Thanks for being with us. Come on back here at the midnight hour Eastern time tonight. We'll do it again.
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5: News this hour from Town Hall. I'm Jason Walker. Pentagon telling lawmakers it needs about $80 billion, mostly to cover the cost of the war in Iran. That proposal would add to what is already a sizable defense spending boost being sought by President Trump. Senate Majority Leader John Thune says lawmakers would review that proposal when it has been submitted formally. In the meantime, Vice President J.D. Vance says there has been a lot of progress in the peace talks with Iran.
21: We laid a very good foundation for a successful final deal. The final deal is the House. We set the foundation. We haven't built the House, but we've laid a successful foundation to get to a good place for the American people.
5: Vance says that Iran's negotiators threatened to walk out of the talks at one point Sunday, but he defended social media posts by President Trump that had caused some of the Iranians to feel, well, offended.
21: What we told the Iranians yesterday is when you guys engage in what us millennials might call trash talk, you can't expect the President of the United States not to respond and not to correct the record.
5: Alan Greenspan, the former Federal Reserve chair who served under four different presidents, has died.
22: Greenspan's widow, television correspondent Andrea Mitchell, wrote in a statement, quote, "He will be remembered for his brilliance and his kindness. Being his life partner was the joy of my life." Greenspan served as chairman of the Federal Reserve for 18 years across four presidential administrations from 1987 to 2006. Mitchell said Greenspan died Monday morning from complications of Parkinson's disease. He was 100 years old.
5: That is Bernie Bennett. One of the most powerful figures in the history of music has died. Clive Davis, instrumental in the early careers of a number of superstars. Clive Davis was 94. More on these stories, townhall.com.
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5: Well, reports had indicated staggering amounts of fentanyl hit the streets. That as the DEA watched and apparently took no action whatsoever. The question was, why? What happened? Who is responsible?
0: According to current and former DEA agents and records reviewed by the Associated Press, the Drug Enforcement Administration allowed hundreds of thousands of fentanyl pills to hit the streets of New Mexico from 2023 to 25. The tactic was intended to build larger cases against drug traffickers, but whistleblower David Howell says the DEA gambled with public safety and violated Justice Department rules intended to protect the public from the dangerous drug. Then, ridding the streets of illicit fentanyl became the DEA's top priority over the past decade as overdose deaths surged. I'm Julie Walker.
5: Breaking news and analysis, townhall.com. It was a weekend traffic accident like no other. At least something like this just doesn't happen very often. You might say a beehive of activity. Millions of unexpected bees in a Texas town near Houston because of an accident.
3: A semi-trailer carrying around 400 hives missed its turn and then tipped over trying to turn around. Emergency officials east of Houston shut down roads Sunday morning, warning residents to stay in their homes while crews and volunteers from local beekeeping businesses worked to salvage as many hives as possible. Chris Moore, owner of local Moore Honey, estimates that only about a quarter of the hives will survive, and only if the queens remain alive after the crash. Losing this many hives will be a huge blow to the owners of those hives. I'm Lisa Dwyer.
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26: They're out there, ladies and gentlemen, the enemies of freedom. 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
27: Not too bad. 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
26: I wasn't ready for you to be finished so quickly. Guess that's what happened.
27: Yeah.
26: Yeah, slouched back in the chair, a little comfortable. Not a lot of sleep last night. Greg might have to lift me up today.
27: Oh, no.
26: Might as well get this one out. How many cups of blackout did I have this morning?
27: I'm going to guess at least three. At least.
26: It was three.
27: Yeah.
26: And I can't tell a lie to my audience. I'm on my second sugar-free Red Bull. Oh, I don't know what that means, but it's not a lot of sleep last night. Couldn't sleep after the show last night for some reason. It was really good.
27: Yeah, it was a good show.
26: It was great. Guys, go listen to Jared Yanis in Hour 1, A.W.R. Hawkins, and Neil McCabe in Hour 2. All three gentlemen were a 1-2-3 knockout punch. Fantastic program yesterday on Armed American Radio's MonsterCast. It's up on podcast right now, and we will have some video clips. That's what the systems are working on now, a little bit later than I had anticipated. But cutting up some of those video clips, we'll have those out for you on YouTube at Armed American Radio. Make sure to go over there, and subscribe. Andy Hoosier, the voice of Ways Long. Great to have you on a Monday.
2: What's up?
26: Time's
2: Happy
26: moving
2: Monday,
26: slow
2: man.
26: Here, man. You know, you're a radio host. Another fellow top 100 talker might have to rely on you today, Andy. I'm really tired.
2: Ah, we got this. I got to get you some vitamin B. We got this. Heck yeah. No, so I don't take coffee. I don't drink coffee. I take that back. I drink every once in a while, but when I do, it's just straight black coffee. But I take vitamin B, just vitamin B pills, man. And that gets me going. It's same as like an energy drink, but without all the other sugars and other fill in the blank, you know, crap that you can't pronounce on.
26: There's a shot for the sugars. There's a shot for that.
2: Yeah, that's, yeah, there's a little bit of that. So yeah, take vitamin B pills and supplements and man, feeling good, ready to

0: But we're not endorsing it through the Trump administration as a nationwide celebration.
1: Yeah, no soup for you. Andy, Andy, you saw, I got to get this out of the way now, guys. You know, Andy and I love to talk about the extraterrestrial stuff. Andy, you went and saw a movie this weekend. The big Spielberg movie's out now.
0: Yes, Disclosure that's right. Day. Disclosure Day.
1: I've not seen it yet. Don't worry, I'm okay. Listeners, I don't care what happens at the end. If, you know, Andy, you can tell me it doesn't matter, but keep in mind we have some listeners that might want to watch it. But in the meantime, well, maybe turn the dial because I got to hear. How was it?
0: It was, at least in my opinion, it was amazing. It was amazing. Now, it, you know, Steven Spielberg went into this saying that it was going to be more fact than fiction. There's a lot of fiction in it, obviously. There's, you know, high-speed car chases and some action stuff in there. But the premise behind all of it, the private contracting company that kept all these alien secrets, that knew about all this information, that went out of their way to try to go after the people wanting to disclose it, it was incredible. And I will say, full honesty, at the very end, when the whole disclosure thing was happening and all the alien information was coming out and all this, I got so emotional because I'm like, this is exactly how I hope it happens. Like, I really do hope that this is how everything gets laid out to where there's no secrets. They, you know, they just, the premise is, and I'm not going to give too much away. They work with a TV company, they get in there, and they end up just putting it all over TV, everything, and letting the world watch it, and it's amazing. It is truly phenomenal, and I hope, really hope that that's the way that this all ends up playing out.
1: There's a lot of questions about whether or not Spielberg is doing some foreshadowing as a result of things he knows, and it sounds like what you're talking about here is a prime example of art imitating life.
0: Mark, just to put it this way, today, on the White House Twitter page or X page or whatever you want to call it, on the official White House X page, they shared a post from Q. If you remember the whole QAnon conspiracy, they shared an actual post from Q that said, we will be the first ones to get to quantum technology. Now, this is a week after the Disclosure movie has come out. And if you follow ETs or advanced technology stuff that people talk about in the shadows, they talk about quantum physics, they talk about quantum technology quite a bit, and the official White House X page has shared a post that said we're going to be the first ones with quantum technology. So look,
1: I don't believe it's coincidental. It's not coincidental.
0: Of course not.
1: Now,
0: there was a theory.
1: In Washington happens in a vacuum, Andy. Nothing.
0: No, of course not. So look, there was a rumor that Donald Trump was going to make a speech sometime in July after this movie came out. I don't know if that's going to be the case or not, but I truly, honestly, deep down feel that that movie is going to be the beginning of some really radical disclosure. After three dumps on that war.gov/UFO website where they've disclosed some grainy videos and documents and firsthand accounts and everything, then this movie comes out. Like you said, nothing's coincidence. They have timed this out to be perfect. Then they're going to start releasing some stuff of, hey, this is technology that we've had for a while, and then you can speculate on where we got this technology.
1: You know, that begs this question. Will the government say to us that the actual UFOs we've been seeing are in fact ours because of the technology we got maybe way back when?
0: I think some of it will. Yeah, that's how they're going to start it. Look, remember, it's going to be in tier steps here. They're not going to just come out and say there are aliens right next door to you. They're not going to do that. It's going to be, here's some technology. We've had this through the Department of War. We've had this through the intelligence agencies. They've already positioned themselves with the press conference they did last week, saying that the intelligence communities are the ones that are blocking them for more information coming out. So they're going to do this in tier steps. It's going to be, we have technology. We're learning about more technology. The Defense Department, the intelligence agencies, the private contractors are holding on to this. We pretend to put up a fight against them. They begin to release some of that. And then the question's going to be, after all that is cool, now we have all this stuff, where did it come from? And that's going to be the final disclosure at the end, however long that takes, for them to say, okay, yes, we had this technology and this is where we actually got it. Right. So it's going to be tiered step here.
1: I got to ask you, because we keep hearing about the third-party firms, right, the NGOs, these that's why they're not subject to FOIA and all this other stuff.
0: Right.
1: That's why they have this technology and this information. So we can't get it. The intelligence community, always frustrating. Look. Wouldn't you agree with me that this is a huge matter of not only national concern, but earth concern?
0: Yeah, and that's why it needs to come out.
1: Then start going in, arresting these people and taking their computers and quit waiting for them to give you crap. Go get it. Yes. We just wiped out and cut the head of the snake off in Iran. You don't think we can go after our own intelligence people?

0: and force these people to give us this information? We should have been doing this a long time ago, ladies and gentlemen, on a lot of different issues. Okay, Fauci included. Don't even get me started there. But why do they get to do this? No. Go take it from them.
1: Agreed. That's exactly it. If they have what Marco Rubio and Anna Paulina Luna and Tim Burchett and all them say is national security issues, global national security issues, international security issues, I guess you want to call it. If that is real and we have this technology, or we speculate they have things that would alter security on a global scale, they don't have the right as a private company to just keep it secret. That allows us to go in and say, we need to come and confiscate this. We need to figure it out. No matter what kind of government contracts you have, you're not going to keep this secret any longer. And it's time we start doing that.
0: You have 48 hours to produce this information or we're coming in, period.
1: Yeah, buddy.
0: And that's exactly what has to happen. You know, I think the American people would love to see that type of action. Kind of like ICE, right?
1: yeah. Stop playing the games. Just do it.
0: About it. Go get her done.
1: Yeah.
0: It's time. Yeah, the whole thing is fascinating to me. And a lot of people continue to say, why you guys just talk about, guys, all we're doing is giving you the information that's coming out from your own government. They're telling you these things. We're not making this up. That's what is so utterly fascinating about all of this. Because you have to wonder, again, nothing in Washington happens in a vacuum. Everything is studied and designed before it goes out, in whatever form it goes out. Truth, lie, misinformation, disinformation. The bottom line is, ladies and gentlemen, if they're lying about this, what else are they lying about? we couldn't even count it. There's probably more stars in the galaxy. Lies than there are stars in the galaxy, let me put it that way. Armed American Radio's Daily Defense returns right after the break. Three more segments with Andy Hoosier, the voice of reason. Armed American Radio listeners, you already know the name. 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Enjoy. Hi guys, it's Mark. Look, I think you'll agree with me that as gun owners, we need to have each other's backs. 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
1: 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Andy Hoosier, the voice of Liaison, KQAM, Wichita's big talker. You are, in fact, Wichita's favorite son. Welcome back, brother.
2: Yeah, buddy. And I'm going to be ordering some Blackout Coffee because my wife is a coffee addict. She's with you, man. 2, 3, 4 cups in the morning to get her up and going. So
1: Today. Normally, I don't usually drink that much. I'll have a couple, maybe. Rare occasions. I'll ask Greg and I'll tell listeners. Sometimes three. Today was definitely three. Could have had more. Could have had some right now, but that's okay. Blackout Coffee's got it going on. I can't wait to see what you pick and hear your thoughts about it. We'll talk about it on the air. So, you know, I asked the question before the break. What else are they lying to us about clearly? Okay, this is deep state stuff we're talking about. Let me move to Fauci because I'm going to move to Fauci as an example of this. Fauci is the prime example of deep state actor. Yes or no, real quick.
2: 100%.
1: 100%. Gabbard, on her final day, released everything. And to my knowledge, only one or two of the mainstream outlets have even mentioned it at this point. And she mentions in her statements that she put out in the video releasing this information about Fauci and what he did about deep state. It's real, Andy. We all know it's real. Cash Patel knows it's real. He told me personally in a face-to-face interview.
2: Yeah.
1: I mean, it's real. Ooh, go there. Because is Fauci ever going to be prosecuted for his crimes?
2: Unlikely, no. But he better. I mean, look, he needs to be charged with crimes against humanity. Because you're right, there is a, whatever you want to call it, a shadow government, a deep state, I don't go as far to call it the Illuminati, but if that's what people want to call it, that's fine. That has a little bit different meaning, but there is a shadow government or a deep state or essentially a parallel government that is very, very real, and it is not conspiracy any longer when they openly say, look, we have government bureaucrats, and Cash Patel's talked about it, Dan Bongino, when he was deputy director, talked about it, where you have this deep state or the thousands upon thousands of bureaucratic agents. People that work under every agency, every department in the government that just say, even though this is the order that I have from the executive branch and the president and the head of this agency, because that's who's running it with the cabinet member, you know, of the Trump administration, even though this is the direction they want to go, I don't like that. So therefore, because of my personal opinion, I'm going to just ride out this administration, not abide by their rules. And when they leave, I'm just going to keep doing my thing. That is by definition the deep state or the parallel government or the bureaucratic, whatever you want to call it, that's what that is. We have agents, FBI agents, Department of Education agents, Environmental Protection agents that are all over in these government bureaucracies that have their own agenda, and they just ride out doing what they do, regardless of what their bosses essentially tell them. FDR said it when he created this fourth branch of government in itself, saying that politicians come and go. But if we're going to implement socialism, you have to have this fourth branch of government to continue on the agenda, regardless of who's in office at that time. FDR openly said that when he created this mindset back in the day with the Great Deal.
1: Yeah, that's I can't say that's the creation of the deep state, but deep state's been in creation since day one, since our founding.
2: True. Very true.
1: That goes back to something I've often said. You know, when I get asked, how did we get here, man? That's easy. It just took 250 years to get here. We happen to be living through. I mean, you could say that. Any generation could say. They could have said that on the nation's 200th anniversary or the 175th. You know, how did we get
2: here? Well, they're getting impatient. Bernie Sanders said that when he ran.
1: We're seeing a bureaucratic bloat now that's far worse than it's ever been before in America's history. And we happen to be living through that right now. And as Neil McCabe so eloquently said on the broadcast last night, the other side has left us. They're not interested in working with us. It's a divorce. It's done. We're done. Right. We're not working. There is our founding principles of compromise and patriotism and love of America. The other side has thrown out the window. And that's why the divisive, where we are today as far as divisiveness is concerned, and with the media and social media and instant info and 24/7 garbage and all the nonsense and the phones in our hands, which I have, and the iPad over here and the two computers in front of me. It's the same thing. But that's just how long it took to get here, Andy, and here we are.
2: Yeah, here we are. Look, it's more bold, and they are impatient. When Bernie Sanders ran for president the last time, he openly said it's time to complete the FDR agenda. They're tired of waiting. They've been playing. Look, Democrats, the deep state, whatever you want to call them, has been really good behind the scenes to where they've incrementally, very slowly implemented their agenda. Now they've been exposed, and they're trying to ram it through quickly because they're impatient to not have full control like they want to. So they're trying to expedite the process. And in that process, they've exposed who they are, and that's why we're aware of them, and that's why Donald Trump has dismantled them. I don't know if you saw or not, Mark, the graph of the massive amount of cuts that we've seen of federal employees under the Trump administration. And by the way, that includes even the ATF and the regulations we have on the Second Amendment and guns overall. But all across the board, we're getting rid of federal agents and federal employees and putting them back into the private sector, and they're losing their power. That's why they're in panic mode right now. So look, it's coming to a head. Like you said, they're not willing to work any longer with us. If you believe in limited government and getting rid of a deep state, then you are now the enemy of the state, essentially, and they're coming after you.
1: That's why they're coming after Trump. It's why they've done to him what they've done to him since he came down the escalator. The fact is, you just laid out perfectly why they're emboldened. They're emboldened because of the fact that they have, in fact, finally, eventually separated and divorced. And that emboldens them. Now they can come out and say what they want to say because they are no longer interested in working with you. And guys, that all ties back to your gun rights. Because what do you think will happen if the Democrats take both houses of Congress and the White House in November or any time in the future when it comes to your gun rights? What do you think is going to happen? Bye-bye.
2: Yeah.
1: Bye-bye. They will wipe out Bruin. They will wipe out Heller. They will wipe out McDonald. They will wipe out Hamani. They will wipe, well, maybe not Hamani because they agreed with that. They will wipe out what's coming up in Wolford. And they will institute the laws of the blue states in your state through the federal level, through legislation and a packed court. Believe them when they tell you, ladies and gentlemen, that that's what their plan is. They're not lying to you. Andy Hoosier, when we come back, I want to take you to Montreal. There was a shooting in Montreal. Three are dead now. It was being reported. AWR and others reported it quickly right out of the box. It was two dead. It's now three. But I want to compare what happened in Montreal to what we heard from Dr. John Lott. Ran that for you last night in the MonsterCast Encore third hour and Friday. And those two videos are getting a ton of attention over on YouTube. So make sure to go over there and watch those live streams. We edit the commercial breaks out for you, so it's just pure content. Takes down to 33 minutes for you on the long-form videos. Make sure to hit subscribe, notify, share, and comment. We appreciate it. We'll be back talking about Canada with Andy right after this.
0: With SRN News, I'm Jason Walker. It is an eye-opening amount of loot. Pentagon telling Congress it needs roughly $80 billion, mostly to cover the cost of the war in Iran. In the meantime, Iran's president is traveling to Pakistan today for talks with leaders mediating negotiations between Tehran and Washington. The visit comes as tech teams in Switzerland work on details of the deal following high-level talks on Monday. Asian shares mostly lower as recent enthusiasm has cooled somewhat. Markets facing uncertainty about efforts to end the war. Benchmarks fell Tuesday in Tokyo, Sydney, Seoul, Hong Kong, and Shanghai. And a newly unsealed court filing shows U.S. government opposes a plan to auction 100 artifacts from the wreckage of the Titanic. SRN News.
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6: Minuteman National Historic Park?
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6: Can I look for some Paul Revere silver while we're there?
7: Of course.

0: arms.
1: King George called us rabble-rousers, rabble in arms. But with God's grace, George Washington and many brave men gave us our country. Soon after, God's grace and a few great men gave us our Constitution. It's been said that the creation of the United States is the greatest political act in history. I'll sign that. In the next two centuries, though, freedom did not flourish. The next revolution, the French, collapsed in a bloody terror, followed by Napoleon's tyranny. There's been no shortage of dictators since in many countries. Hitler, Mussolini, Stalin, Mao, Idi Amin, Castro, Pol Pot. All these monsters began by confiscating private arms, then literally soaking the earth with the blood of tens and tens of millions of their people. Ah, the joys of gun control.
2: Supporting the Second Amendment. This is the Big 1070, The Answer. 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This is the Big 1070, The Answer.
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4: 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Andy Hoosier, the voice of reason, welcome back. Let's take a trip north to Montreal. So,
5: the land of maple syrup.
4: Yeah, the land of maple syrup, right? Is that Vermont? Vermont's close to Canada. I don't know. But a gunman was neutralized Monday by law enforcement in Canada following a shooting in Montreal that left a cop and another civilian dead. Now there are three dead, not two. There are three is what it's being reported now. Bad situation all the way around. Now, we never really hear about this in Canada. John Lott was on the program on Friday. You know, the other side always likes to point to Canada, right? Canada points to Canada. Oh, the Americans have all this crime on. Did you know, Andy, that their violent crime rate is 300% higher than ours? 300% higher than ours in America?
5: Did not.
4: Doesn't make mainstream media, does it?
5: Of course not.
4: So then when you got a story like this, I'm scouring through, you know, the typical triage-type feed, and I don't yet see calls for even more gun control in Canada yet. But, Andy, I'm going to bet money they're coming.
5: I mean, I'm sure, look, anytime they have an opportunity to, you know, tighten things up, but I don't know how much further you can go, right? I mean, you're already not allowed to really carry firearms in Canada. I don't know all their policy and laws, but you really can't carry many, and I'm sure the mounted bounty people will come and take care of you and protect you, but...
4: Sure they will.
5: I mean, sure. I mean, I don't... Look, I mean, Canada's a whole other beast up there.
4: Yeah. The Royal Canadian Mounted, they'll be there when you call 911. They'll come on horseback. They're mounted.
5: It'll take them a while, but yeah, they'll get there.
4: Yeah, now I'm going to make an assumption here, and it's a sad one. I don't know if I'm right. It says a second officer who is a female is in critical condition, and they did report a third death. I don't know if it was her or not. But yeah, and here's the typical political response from the Canadian, from the Montreal mayor, Soroya Martinez Ferrada. She said she was monitoring the situation. Isn't that what every politician says? I just want my constituents to know that I'm monitoring the situation. In other words, you're not doing crap. You're just being a politician because there's nothing you can do except run your gator and flap your gums about more gun control. And then the alert that came out was if you're in the affected area, shelter indoors, lock the doors, stay away from windows, and follow instructions of local authorities. That's probably not bad if you're in the zone. But, Andy, we know they're going to be looking for more gun control. They're already, you know, confiscating firearms. They hate guns in Canada, the Liberal Party does. So I'm not going to be shocked, but we'll keep our eyes peeled. We'll see what happens. You want to comment any more on that?
5: No, I mean, look, I mean, we'll see what the investigation says, but I mean, politically, they have gone off the deep end. There's a conservative uprising trying to happen there, and God bless that conservative movement. I forget what their party's called that's trying to do, trying to gain some momentum because they've been doing a fantastic job. But look, I mean, anytime those progressives have a chance to try and repeal more gun laws and go after, well, they will do it. Yes. Oh, yeah. And they are, again, I don't know gun policy in Canada, and I don't know the different regions or the different areas up in Canada, but I will say that they have loved to take as many firearms away as possible, and they do it just as easily as confiscating your income if you get donated money for a cause that they don't like, which we saw during the COVID pandemic. That's the kind of control their government has, and that's the kind of control our government wants to have under the Democrat legislators.
4: Our Democrats supported their fighting the trucks in Canada.
5: Exactly.
4: I mean,
5: yeah.
4: Democrats supported all of that nonsense, all that Fauci nonsense. Don't even get me started on that guy.
5: That's what I'm saying. I mean, yeah. I mean, we donated to a GoFundMe to try and help out those truckers,
4: Canadian truckers.
5: It got confiscated. Canadian government took that away. You're not allowed to have that. And look, they want that for your. If they can control your finances, you and I have talked about it before, the ESG movement, and if you try to purchase a firearm through your bank account and use a debit card, you can have your bank accounts closed. I mean, that's the kind of control they want over you. Which is very strange going into America's 250th birthday. That's 2 weeks away.
4: Virginia will look like child's play if the Democrats gain power again at all three branches of government in Washington, D.C., ladies and gentlemen. Make no mistake about that. Speaking of cases, I got to get your thoughts on the weed case. The Hamani case came down. It is no longer banned from owning a firearm or purchasing a firearm if you admit to smoking weed, which is what Hamani did. He won the case, you know, so, and the government's case was so weak, Andy, it hinged on habitual drunkard laws back in the day. And it failed the Bruin test miserably. I want your thoughts on that.
5: That was the biggest win. Yeah, huge. I loved it. I talked about it on my weekend show as well. Look, that is such a huge win when you no longer have to choose between one freedom or the other. And people can say, Andy, marijuana is still classified, it's still illegal. So, I mean, look, most states, I live in one particular state, unfortunately, that is only one of two states that has not legalized it recreationally or medicinally. It's here, so we have to get on board.
4: That's Georgia as well. So,
5: yeah,
4: there you go.
5: So, I guess three, Kansas, Georgia, and I believe Idaho that don't have it in any fashion. But nonetheless, look, this is a major win. Because that was where anti-gunners had really tried to hone in on many different ways to try and repeal firearms and say, fine, if you want to get your green card where you can medicinally smoke or consume marijuana in some fashion, you're not allowed to have a firearm. Look, I mean, out of all places, Texas should have repealed that a long time ago and fought against that. We joke about Texas where you go into a liquor store to buy a bottle of whiskey and you get a handgun along with it as a side piece. I mean, that's how free that Texas is. We love the state of Texas with their Second Amendment laws. So I'm glad that this case came out of Texas to make that, you know, that basis that you cannot force people to choose between one right or the other. That's kind of silly. That's kind of dumb. So, yeah, that was a major win. I'm so excited about that one. It's going to set the precedent for now. As you mentioned, the Supreme Court saying that the federal government cannot have laws that prohibit you from doing one or the other if you choose to do one or the other. So now hopefully states begin to pick this up and do the same thing.
4: Yeah, that will likely happen. That'll follow suit. I know we're going to be told we're taking a break. I'll talk us right through this. Where I want to go next, because I've always found this fascinating. We've talked about it on this show, ladies and gentlemen, from time to time over the years. But it's the Democrats that are all about legalizing drugs. All about it. See Oregon. So how come no Democrat administration decided to just go ahead and repeal and when they had complete control, they could have done this simply, easily. Just wiped out the weed laws. legalized it at the federal level. Why haven't they done that? Because they were using it as a tool to disarm millions of Americans. That's why. The very party that would legalize weed and does legalize weed in cities and states, along with other drugs, again, see Oregon, is the same party that won't legalize weed because they hate your guns more than they like their, what they'll call their civil libertarian weed. They hate your guns more than they like your weed and you being able to do anything you want. Think about that. Fascinating. When we come back, I want to talk about Thomas's focus on his concurrence in the Hamani decision because he talked about the Commerce Clause. It's quite interesting. We'll be back. Don't go away.
0: Hi, guys, it's Mark. Look, I think you'll agree with me that as gun owners, we need to have each other's backs. That's regardless of what state we call home. Here at AAR, we discuss it every day, and we're heard in every state. Right now, Virginians desperately need our help. 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You've heard the old saying, there's power in numbers, and helping in Virginia is as simple as joining Virginia Citizens Defense League. I'm a member, and I don't live in Virginia. 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
1: 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Andy Hoosier, the voice of reason. Welcome back, my brother.
2: Incredible. I love it.
1: Let's go back to Hamani. I want to talk a little bit about what Justice Thomas did in his concurring opinion. As you know, Andy, it was a 9-0 decision. Huge opinion, as we just mentioned.
2: Yeah.
1: But I talked about last night, Thomas's take on this, his focus was fairly in-depth, and he relied very heavily on the Commerce Clause. So I'm going to break this down for you real quick and get your opinion here. Because upon further reading, this makes perfect sense, and this is what I love about Thomas. He is foreshadowing, ladies and gentlemen, the future for you and where he wants to see these cases, because Thomas loves the right to bear arms. You'll see in just a second it will become clear. In this case, he focused that he basically what he was saying was Congress lacks the power to regulate gun possession across state lines, which had nothing to do with Hamani, but he went further in his concurrence while he concurred with the opinion written by Gorsuch. He said, I agree with the court that 922G3 violates the Second Amendment as applied to respondent Ali Hamani, and I join its opinion in full. I write separately to call attention to another issue as a matter of both original meaning and this court's precedence. 922G3 appears to exceed Congress's enumerated power to regulate interstate commerce. What is he talking about? What he's talking about is the denial, the government's denial at any level to ban possession from one state to another. Now, I've still got a lot of reading to do on this, and I want to talk to some legal scholars about this issue to find out exactly what he's setting up. But I believe where he's going, Andy, is it's illegal, at least under federal law. Okay? And the states, of course, this is where he wants to see this taken back, knocked back a few pegs, is not being able to go and, you know, be illegal in Maryland or legal in Virginia, not legal in Maryland, legal in Georgia and driving to New Jersey. I think that's where he's going with this.
2: Right.
1: Now, it's for a future case, but Thomas likes to foreshadow these things, doesn't he?
2: No, he really does. Look, and the Commerce Clause is such an open interpretation of what the government's supposed to be doing. We got to go back to the founding principles of the country, which is that there are essentially three duties the federal government's supposed to do, which would knock out about 80-85% of the size of the federal government regulations right now. But those three things are national defense and military. That would be foreign policy with diplomacy, immigration, because federal government handles immigration, not like the sanctuary states and all this other garbage from Democrats, and also interstate commerce when it comes to regulating trade among states. So
1: correct.
2: That is what the argument is that they're trying to use, saying that, you know, yeah, you license your firearm. You purchase a firearm in a particular state, but now you're traveling from state to state. So therefore, we get to regulate that product because you're going around. That's what they're trying to use here, which is really kind of dumb. They have, just like the general welfare clause of the Constitution, they have abused the interpretation of the Commerce Clause to the nth degree. That's how,
1: of course they have.
2: That's how the Supreme Court upheld Obamacare when it was challenged, was that it's, you're not supposed mm-hmm. to, as the federal government, you have no duty whatsoever regulating the healthcare industry and consuming a sixth of the entire U.S. economy through the healthcare industry by regulating it at the federal level. But they upheld Obamacare because Obama told them, even though he lied to us about it, he told them it was a tax, and therefore it fell under the Commerce Clause. And to them, they saw that as constitutional. They're trying
1: exactly
2: to do the
1: how
2: same
1: Roberts
2: thing
1: ruled.
2: Here.
1: When
2: that's
1: he got
2: exactly
1: outside
2: it.
1: He got outside the guardrails, and that's exactly what happened. You're right.
2: That's exactly it. So that's how they try to regulate this stuff. But you're right. There's no grounds or basis to use one right under the Constitution to be disregarded based on the Commerce Clause by saying that, well, because it's a regulated item like a firearm, so therefore it's going to be under the Commerce Clause and we get to regulate it that way. That makes no sense whatsoever.
1: Now, think about this in terms of bans. I'm trying to get into Thomas's mind, and it's going to require rereading and discussion of this to determine specifically where he's going. I'm giving you just some surface-level quotes, ladies and gentlemen. You can chew on these. He added, as a matter of both original meaning and this court's precedents, Congress lacks the power to regulate the possession of firearms solely on the ground that they crossed state lines at some point in the past. Because 922G criminalizes possession of firearms apart from any purchase or sale of goods and services across state lines, I doubt that it could be an exercise of Congress's Commerce Clause powers as an original matter. Because remember, he's talking about both the original meaning and this court's precedents is what he laid out. So what he did, and he admitted, he said that this was not an issue in the Hamani case, though he encouraged Supreme Court and lower courts to, quote, revisit the constitutionality of Congress regulation of firearm possession across state lines.
2: Right.
1: So yeah. A deeper dive is needed to go into this, but I'll let you chew on that, Andy, because I think your analysis there is right. And the government can argue the Commerce Clause in just about anything it wants to argue, and it usually has successfully over the years.
2: Yeah, between the two, I mean, the General Welfare Clause and the Commerce Clause, they've used those two to, even though, I mean, and you and I have talked about it before, the federal government has very specific duties based and outlined by the Constitution. You shall do this, you shall do this, you right. shall do this. Anything not there defaults back to the states because we have this idea of federalism and states' rights and so on and so forth. But they've abused that, saying, well, we have these limitations, but then we have the General Welfare Clause to do social programs for the common good of the people, and for the Commerce Clause for us to tax it, regulate it, and oversee it. And they've abused the hell out of both of those clauses to try and do whatever they want to do as a backdoor to grow government as big as they wanted to. And again, as we talked about earlier in the show, that mindset is coming to a crumbling because that branch of government to use that for control is not going to work any longer.
1: You better believe it. Real quick, Andy, where can people find you?
2: Yeah, you betcha. HoosierReason.com. Always love you, Mark. It's a great time for a Monday. We'll do it again next week.
1: You better believe it. That's Andy Hoosier, the voice of reason, KQA, and Wichita's big talker, Wichita's favorite son. I will be on 97.1 FM, Mark Cox in the Morning Show, tomorrow, 7:35 Central. If you want to tune in, it's always a lot of fun. And we no doubt will be talking about the Hamani case. We'll see if this part comes up as well. 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Never, ever, ever leave your cave without your club. 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Stay safe. I love you. 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
1: Danny, what's on your mind?
2: Clara, I think we need another big location.
1: Okay, where?
2: Do you remember the shot heard around the world?
1: Sure, it was the shot that started the Revolutionary War with England.
2: I'm thinking about buying a big firearms store not far from there.
1: Why?
2: It would give us a bigger inventory.
1: Danny, you've already got the largest inventory of collector's firearms in the world.
2: And this would help make sure we stay the biggest.
1: Are we going to go to the Old North Bridge where that shot was fired?
2: I've already got tickets.
1: Minuteman National Historic Park?
2: That's where we're headed.
1: Can I look for some Paul Revere silver while we're there?
2: Of course.

0: 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There's a lot thrown at you all week long. Let's put some of it into perspective, shall we? We'll chat with great guests, we'll have some fun, enjoy some deeper conversation, plus some witty, lighthearted, and probably sarcastic conversations about the issues that matter to you.
1: Yeah, you know the show.
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3: Breaking news this hour from Town Hall. I'm Rich Thomason. Could be in for a bumpy ride today on Wall Street with stock futures deep in the red, the tech sector being especially hard hit, with the Nasdaq futures down around 2.5%, driven lower by a slump in shares of SpaceX. Vice President Vance is suggesting the Reagan doctrine, trust but verify, very much alive and well when it comes to the ongoing negotiations with Iran.
4: My point is not that I trust or distrust anybody. My point is that I trust actions. And what the president has asked us to do is verify what they're doing, focus less on what they're saying.
3: The vice president says the Iran talks are off to a positive start. But as the BBC's Sanjay Dasgupta explains, some key issues remain to be ironed out.
5: Speaking to Iranians. State television as he traveled back from the talks in Switzerland, Iran's lead negotiator Mohammad Bakir Ghalibaf said he'd already made it clear through his previous postings on social media that the administration of the Strait of Hormuz would never return to the way it was before the war. He also said Iran-US had agreed to establish coordination mechanisms for 30 days to ensure smooth passage for vessels through the strait. Speaking to reporters on Monday, President Trump had said the Strait of Hormuz was totally open.
3: The Pentagon is asking Congress for roughly $80 billion, mostly to cover the cost of the Iran war. President Trump pays a visit to Pennsylvania's Lehigh Valley today, making a stop at a Mack truck plant in the Allentown area, casting a spotlight on the U.S. economy and the crucial role of American manufacturing. And politically, Pennsylvania is an important swing state. In 2016 and 2024, it was Pennsylvania vote that helped Mr. Trump to win the White House. And on Wall Street, the Dow futures are down 248 points. NASDAQ futures 781 points lower. The S&P futures down 99. More on these stories, townhall.com.
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3: France is experiencing another day of scorching heat, with most of the population exposed to extreme temperatures. The government placing 54 departments under a red heat wave alert. The heat's expected to last at least through the end of the week, highs above 100 degrees Fahrenheit in many towns. The extreme weather being compared to a notorious heat wave in August of 2003, during which an estimated 15,000 people died. Some other parts of Europe, including Spain, Portugal, and England, are also feeling the heat. Security forces in the Turkish capital have carried out a major operation ahead of next month's NATO summit. detaining more than 200 people with suspected terrorist ties, including ISIS ties. President Trump is expected to attend the two-day summit that starts on the 7th of July. Officials plan to impose strict security measures, including banning demonstrations and restricting road access in various areas. News and analysis at townhall.com. A young child is at the heart of a health care controversy and the issue of parental rights in Texas.
7: The parents of a two-year-old girl suing to stop brain death testing at Texas Children's Hospital. They want more time for their daughter to recover following a near-drowning incident. The hospital wants to conduct testing to determine next steps in the child's medical care. Now, most legal battles over life support start after a brain death diagnosis, but this case challenges the testing phase. The family also wants to transfer their daughter to another hospital. Jason Walker reporting.
3: An investigation is being organized after a Tesla using an automated driving feature slammed into a house in Texas at high speed, killing a 76-year-old woman who was standing inside. More on these stories at townhall.com.
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9: I've already got tickets.
8: Minuteman National Historic Park?
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4: And a very fine Tuesday morning, 23rd day of June here in your nation's capital. And we are live on WMAL, the flagship station for our network. It's O'Connor and Company. 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I'm Larry O'Connor. Coming up in 30 minutes, conversation with Paul Renner. He's running for governor of Florida. A couple of Republicans in that primary, and for some reason, the party doesn't want to have a debate. That's weird. They do that. Even Governor DeSantis is annoyed at that. Byron Donalds, one of the other candidates, is annoyed with that. I mean, they should be able to debate. Why can't they debate? We'll talk to Paul Renner about that and also get to learn a little bit about him. Governor of Florida is a pretty big job, and now we've reached the point where pretty much if you win the Republican primary, you should win that seat. Pretty red state, so we'll want to talk to all the Republican candidates for governor down there. We'll start with Paul Renner today. Coming up in the next hour, we have some resolution on that budget problem in Virginia. You know, Democrats are completely in charge of the Commonwealth of Virginia at every level of government, and they couldn't get a budget in their legislative session. They had to extend it and continue extending. They hit another deadline, and we'll tell you how they resolved it. If you want to call it a resolution. See, they were way too focused on gerrymandering Virginia so Hakeem Jeffries could get that gavel. They spent $100 million on it. They barely won the referendum, but then, of course, the Supreme Court of the state threw it out because it was unconstitutional. This is a beautiful thing to watch. Now they're falling apart, so we'll talk to them. Also, in our third hour, a visit with Dr. Matthew Spaulding of Hillsdale to talk about we're on the eve of the 4th of July 250th celebration. We'll have him reflect on that from the Hillsdale perspective. And also Stu Smith of Manhattan Institute is going to talk about something that we've been discussing quite a bit here, and that is the rise of socialism in this country. They have found a perfect vessel to live within, the Democratic Party. And at this point, one must ask the question, what's the difference between a Democrat and a Democrat socialist? Also, by the way, has anyone defined that? Everyone wants to know, oh, is there any difference between the Democrats and a Democratic Socialist, which is an important question because I think they've pretty much taken over the entire party. They were already leaning to the left, those Democrats, and now they've just cemented it in outright Marxism. I've got a better question. What's the difference between socialism and Democratic Socialism? Have you noticed that whatever you ask an AOC or a Bernie Sanders or a Zora Mamdani, so you're a socialist, right? No. I'm a democratic socialist. What's the difference? They can't tell you. There is no difference. They're socialists. They just want to throw a democratic in there to make it sound like it's, well, something that it's not. So we're going to get into all of that as this morning develops. Yesterday, the president, as is his wont,

0: What's the latest you've heard from the Vice President? Are you happy with his negotiations?
1: Yeah.
0: And can you share a little bit about what Secretary Rubio will be doing in the Middle East this week?
1: I think that they're doing a fantastic job. Our secretary is fantastic. I think he's maybe going to go down as the best ever. And I thought J.D. Vance this morning was fantastic. I watched his news conference and from Switzerland. He's a very smart guy. Did a great job. You know, when I look at the Democrats, I call them the Democrats. They're dumb. The Democrats. When I watch that, where one of them thought it was World War XI. She said, World War XI. She read World War II. You know about that, right? This is one of their potential leaders, Ilhan Omar, who married her brother to get into the country, by the way, illegally. But when I watch AOC, have no idea on a simple question, what happened when she was over in Switzerland, which probably never went there before, but she was. And then I watch somebody like J.D. or Marco. What a difference a brain makes.
2: So this is just classic Trump off the cut. Let's just play the very beginning of clip one more time, if you don't mind, because I want you to remember what the question was. What was the actual exact question to the president? Go.
0: What's the latest you've heard from the Vice President? Are you happy with his negotiations?
1: Yeah.
0: And can you share a little bit about what Secretary Rubio will be doing in the Middle East this week?
2: Yeah, so what's the latest from the negotiation? Are you happy with J.D. Vance's work? And what will the secretary be doing in the Middle East? And the answer was, so this Ilhan Omar marries her brother and thinks it's World War XI, and she's their best. She's all they've got. Boy, what an idiot. Thank you for answering the question, Mr. President. See, and this, just so you know, I'm not making fun of the president. I think it's brilliant for a couple of reasons. Number one, the media, as I just explained, they're trying to create division. They're trying to build a rift. And he affirmed that he thought J.D. was great. He thinks Marco is going to be the best Secretary of State in history. But then he turns it back around to how all of us should be evaluating the current political scene in America. And that is every single day, American politics is about a choice. Every single day when you look at your leaders and evaluate them, you have to do it through the lens of what's the alternative. And the alternative is President Kamala Harris, Vice President Tim Walz, and Secretary of State Ilhan Omar, I suppose, or someone like that. So get a little perspective, everybody. Even those who may not be thrilled with the performance of this administration, it's still a choice. And Trump is very good at reminding everybody of that. He was then asked, speaking of, again, trying to create a division and trying to create a rift, he was asked about Prime Minister Benjamin Netanyahu of Israel, because there have been some suggestions from some members of the Prime Minister's government that Israel is very upset and angry, and they don't want to have anything to do with the memorandum of understanding, and they're not going to adhere to any restrictions or constraints on them in their response to Hezbollah in Lebanon. And by the way, I understand that countries got to be able to protect themselves however they see fit, and why they need to drag America into speaking as if they are a proxy for Israel or Israel is a proxy for us is ridiculous. If Iran wants an end to the hostilities between Hezbollah and Israel, there's an easy way for that to happen. Iran can stop funding and coordinating Hezbollah. In fact, isn't it remarkable that an Iran peace deal or negotiation to end hostilities and move toward a nuclear disarmament on their side is contingent on Israel's relationship with Hezbollah? Isn't that kind of an open admission that they are Hezbollah? Anyway, there is an attempt to create a giant divide and create a political rift because, well, the Vice President, J.D. Vance, is being criticized for saying something that's objectively true. We are the best friend Israel has on the planet. We have stood alone at times defending them. We are helping to fund their defense to a great deal. So maybe they shouldn't openly criticize and attack President Trump, who has taken a lot of political heat, to continue to stand by that country and that prime minister and his government. Nothing wrong with saying that. A lot of my friends think he shouldn't have said it. I think it was fine. So here's the question.

0: trying to create a divide between the president and Prime Minister Netanyahu.
1: Earlier today, the Israeli Prime Minister Benjamin Netanyahu said his forces are not leaving Lebanon. That is a sticking point.
2: Who did he tell that to you?
1: He said it publicly in Israel.
2: Well, we're going to take a look at it.
1: Well, what would you do to make sure that he doesn't...
2: Well, I'm not going to tell you what I'm going to do, but it gets solved. I'm a problem solver. I get problems solved real fast, including with Bibi.
0: So he's going to say we'll check that out. We'll take a look at that. Meanwhile, one other development in the progress on the talks in Switzerland, the Iranians have now committed to the International Atomic Energy Agency. This broke midday yesterday. The IAEA inspectors into their country, and based on a certain level of permissions and accessibility that the U.S. side has laid out. Based on that, and because of the original framework of the Memorandum of Understanding, Secretary of Treasury Scott Bessent has now announced that, because remember, the MOU and all of these things that Iran gets to do only happens if they meet certain benchmarks in the discussions and negotiations and then the implementation of those negotiations. Apparently, one of the benchmarks was to agree to have the IAEA inspectors in the country and adhere to the general guidelines that the U.S. is laying out for those inspections. Apparently, they have done that because the Treasury Secretary has now announced, as part of the framework, that they will issue a temporary 60-day authorization for the delivery and sale of Iranian oil. Those were sanctions that were in place because they had not allowed those inspectors in many years ago. So that's one positive development. If you trust the process, Iran's going to be able to sell some oil now for 60 days, and we'll see if they stay in line. More to come.
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4: 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We go back to 1967 for this, from the Bob Crew generation, Watching Girls Go By. It's on my Facebook page as Chuck Teller, but there was lyrics in it too, and Andy Williams sang the song.

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0: Eye to eye, they solemnly convene to make the scene.
1: Watching the girls go by. Summertime, that's what guys do, you know. May not be politically correct these days, but we still look, you know. Just how it is. 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
3: A little bit more on the Iranian situation and the White House's messaging, the president's messaging, and the trap that the Trump team has sitting right in front of them that they got to be real careful of, because they're right on the edge of falling into that trap about Iran and oil and the military strikes and the nuclear deal. We'll get into those details in just a sec. Literally like a minute away. But I did want to remind you that we're in the final 4 days of my Angel Tree camp drive. 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Click that banner at the top. It only takes $200 to send a child to Angel Tree Camp. God is opening so many doors to reach more incarcerated men and women and their families. Angel Tree Camps are already in session all over the country. Boys and girls with a parent in prison are hiking, climbing, water sliding, and hearing the gospel. You and I are so blessed to have this kind of impact on the children of prisoners, kids like Joseph. Just listen.
4: This is my second year. All the kids from my cabin last year are in the same cabin this year, so I know a bunch of kids. Camp is a good place to make friends, and, well, they can learn more about Jesus, and they can learn more about each other, and they can find similarities with each other. When you know there's more people like you, you don't feel left out.
3: Little Joseph. And kids like him, 281 of them so far, thanks to you, are why I hope you're going to give today, too. Just go to LarryOShow.com, click on that Angel Tree banner. Hurry, though. We are in our final 4 days. God bless you. So yesterday, Kevin Hassett, who is the chief economic advisor to the president, he appeared on CNBC. I want you to listen to the messaging here, because this is the beginning of a trap for the Trump team, if they're not careful. Here, take a listen. Kevin Hassett, very happy about the developments now with Iran and the opening of the strait.
5: If you look at what the futures markets were saying all along from the beginning of this episode, that they pretty much got it right. And so right now, futures markets are saying that, you know, we're headed down into the 70s sometime soon. People are reluctant to buy at the spot price because they think that the futures price is going to be so low. And I can say that J.D. Vance has been, you know, on the ball in Switzerland negotiating with the Iranians. He reports great progress, reports that the U.N. is going to inspect their nuclear facilities, and we're getting some of the really, really big tankers out of the straits now, so that the amount of oil coming through the straits as of the beginning of the weekend was almost as much as we saw pre-war. So I think that right now there's still work to do, but J.D. Vance has made a huge amount of progress. The fact that they're open to U.N. inspectors suggests that, you know, while the Israeli conflict with Hezbollah is something that's going to still have to be discussed, the oil market impact of this thing, I believe, is mostly resolved.
3: All right, so here's the trap, and it's a big one, but they're smart enough to avoid it. But just so you're observing all of this, there's Kevin Hassett talking about the oil and talking about the fact that, yes, national gas prices now below $4, below $3.90, in fact. I thought it would take a little while longer for it to plummet that low. You get the national average gas price down to $3.50, even lower in most states in this country, because California inflates that national average with all of their ridiculous taxing and regulation. That's phenomenal, and that coasts you right into the election this fall in a much better place, because that'll bring the price of everything down as soon as your gas prices go down. Here's the problem. People can legitimately look at all of this and say, well, wait a second, you're celebrating opening the strait, and you're celebrating getting the gas prices down and oil prices down. We were there before you launched this strike. you're celebrating IAEA inspectors coming in and saying that's an achievement. Well, they were there under the Obama plan that you throw out. That's the argument that they need to avoid. And what they need to continue to do is do two things. Number one, continue to show the contrast between this team, these individuals, their abilities, and the fact that we trust them more than, say, John Kerry and Hillary Clinton to negotiate with the Iranians. Number two, remind everybody that the reason they actually struck Iran in the first place was because they were getting nowhere with these talks. They knew that they were dragging their feet. They knew that they were lying to them. They wanted to get their attention, and they wanted to reset the table. They had a window to maybe even force regime change, and they took it because they were bold, and now they're seeing results. They need to keep reminding people of that. Otherwise, well, people will be forgiven for thinking that they didn't accomplish much of anything. Now I want to tell you about my friends at besthotgrill.com. 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
6: Okay, where?
7: Do you remember the shot heard around the world?
6: Sure, it was the shot that started the Revolutionary War with England.
7: I'm thinking about buying a big firearms store not far from there.
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6: Danny, you've already got the largest inventory of collector's firearms in the world.
7: And this would help make sure we stay the biggest.
6: Are we going to go to the Old North Bridge where that shot was fired?
7: I've already got tickets.
6: Minuteman National Historic Park?
7: That's where we're headed.
6: Can I look for some Paul Revere silver while we're there?
7: Of course.

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1: With SRN News, I'm Rich Thomason in Washington. Could be in for a bumpy ride today on Wall Street. Stock futures deep in the red this morning. The tech sector being especially hard hit. The Nasdaq futures down well over 2.5%, driven lower by a slump in shares of SpaceX. Vice President Vance is suggesting the Reagan Doctrine, trust but verify, very much alive and well when it comes to the ongoing negotiations with Iran. The vice president says those talks are off to a positive start. The Pentagon is asking Congress for about $80 billion, most of that, to cover the cost of the Iran war. President Trump will pay a visit to Pennsylvania's Lehigh Valley today, making a stop at a Mack truck plant in the Allentown area. And watching Wall Street, the Dow futures are down 206 points. Those Nasdaq futures off 788 points. More details, srnnews.com.
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3: Good morning there, you. 532 now at the Big 1070 and FM 103.3, The Answer. If you have intentions of heading out to spring in the Woodlands and Conroe and like, heading out north, you need to know that inbound is Cypress Wood on I-45 north. There's a big heavy truck accident along with another vehicle. They're in the left shoulder, the left lane, and the two center lanes. It's already causing a slowdown. You're backed up to 1960, about 30 miles an hour going through there. But that's only going to get slower, so you might consider if you need to get out there to quick, you know, the North Country quicker, you need to take Hardy Toll Road, and you can avoid all that and get back to 45 north that way.
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3: Well, apparently, summer is here. Lots of heat. High today, 97. Low tonight, 77. Copy and paste at will. Varying temperature ranges throughout the week. Right now, it's 79 degrees. 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
4: It's 33 minutes after the hour here in Washington, D.C., your nation's capital, on WMAL, our flagship station, and we're heard nationwide. I guess technically worldwide. Really, we're heard across the solar system. Thanks for tuning into a Cotter Egg Company. So it's the position of this program that we never really take sides in a Republican primary. We want to be able to be a platform in an area where all of the Republican candidates can be heard and the voters can make their choice. And there also, by the way, it's our position that we sort of have to pick and choose which races to focus on because, well, there's a lot of races. We'd do nothing but candidate interviews all day long if we had to accommodate every single race in every city and state that we're living in. That said, Florida is kind of an important state in the union, along with Texas now, the biggest, most populous, most diverse Republican majority state we've got, and it's important to make sure that we continue to maintain good leadership in the Sunshine State. It's also, by the way, a place where a lot of us will either end up in our retirement or go for vacation And so we want to make sure Florida is run right. And so to that end, and by the way, one quick exception, the only Republican primary where we are making an endorsement is, of course, Christa Gall, Missouri 6. Christa Gall is the only candidate for Missouri. If you live in the Kansas City area, North Missouri, vote for Christa Gall. There, that's our endorsement. Joining us right now is the former Speaker of the House of Florida and candidate for governor. Looking forward to a conversation with Paul Renner. Mr. Renner, thanks for joining us.
5: Great to be with you.
4: I mean, the high-profile candidates there to succeed your governor, Ron DeSantis, include Jake Collins, your current lieutenant governor, Byron Donalds, of course, congressman who's gotten that Trump endorsement. James Fishback gets a lot of social media attention, but I don't know if he's showing a blip in the polls. And then, of course, you, sir, former Speaker of the House. Those are some really high-profile candidates. It's shocking to me that I've learned that the Republican Party in Florida still hasn't figured out how to get a debate together with you guys.
5: Well, sadly, they're taking orders. I don't think Congressman Donalds wants a debate. I think that's clear to everybody. And they have come out with some arbitrary criteria at the last minute that only one guy qualifies for. Look, the voters want, they deserve a debate, and it's disrespectful not to have one in a state like Florida, especially. And so we do have two debates scheduled, one on July 15th, one on July 21st, in some local news stations. I will be there. One of the other candidates that you mentioned has agreed to be there, Fishback, and I hope that both Congressman Donalds and Jay Collins decide to show up.
4: Well, I don't know Lieutenant Governor Jay Collins, but I've interviewed Congressman Donalds often. He doesn't seem like the type who would back away from a fight. What makes you think, and I've heard him say that he wants to debate, what makes you think that he's the one who's designing this?
5: Well, we were all invited in February, those two stations I mentioned, one in Tampa, one in Jacksonville. He's not confirmed, so it's pretty clear that it has nothing to do with the RPOF and it has everything to do with not wanting to stand on the stage with his fellow Republicans, which I think you have to do if you're going to lead the free state of Florida. You don't have to have 10 debates, but you ought to have a couple. And he's been unwilling to do that. And those are just the facts.
4: What do you think the biggest issues are that you want to engage in a debate with the other candidates over? I mean, what points would you want to make in those debates that distinguish you as opposed to your rivals?
5: Well, you said it at the outset. If you're not already in Florida, you're probably coming here eventually. Everybody wants to be here. That's driven up prices like much of the country, but especially in Florida. So that means our property taxes have skyrocketed, insurance, electric bills, and that will be a day one priority for me in the first 100 days. Really, I want to see a special session on affordability to include pushback on some of these hyperscale data centers that are being proposed. We have data centers, but these are going to really drive up our electric rates and damage our aquifer, in my opinion, with what's on offer today. And so an affordability focus is front and center. But as a former prosecutor, it's also about keeping us safe, you know, with all the 23 million people and counting. We're a big, diverse state, and keeping it free. That means as an architect of the free state of Florida, protecting and expanding what we do well, educational freedom, health freedom, and pushing back against threats like China, radical Islam, things of that nature that are midterm, long-term threats to our state.
4: We're speaking with Paul Renner, former Speaker of the House of Representatives in Florida, running for governor. And, of course, we'd like to extend our invitation to all the other candidates to come on the program so they can be heard as well. Mr. Renner, you mentioned the property tax issue. We've been discussing it here on the program as well, this move now to drastically reduce, if not completely eliminate, the property tax. How do you see that fitting into the budget of Florida?
5: Well, the proposal that finally got on the ballot was not what the governor asked for. We can do better, in my opinion, both on the benefit side as well as ensuring we pay for police and fire and schools and infrastructure. So my plan would have an elimination of homestead property taxes up to $1 million of assessed value, which eliminates 95% of Floridians. Everyone would get it. We have help for small businesses as well as some for renters. But on the backside, we have some replacement taxes that kind of shifts that burden away from people who make home here to people who vacation here, have second homes here, speculate here. We have over 100,000 homes in Florida, single family homes owned by out of state private equity. And that money never hits the local economy. And so it's somewhat of a remittance fee. We charge a little bit more there. But we'd raise some replacement, not fully replace, but partially replace that revenue. So we make sure when you call 911, somebody shows up.
4: Now, some people have compared that, the increased remittance fees and such, to what Zohra Mamdani is trying to do. He targets the billionaires who just have these big buildings, these penthouse suites in Manhattan, but only live there a few weeks out of the year, and he's increasing taxes on them to pay for his programs. How is this different, what you're proposing?
5: Yeah, please don't compare me to him. I would say that that's
4: I want to point out, I did not. Really, I'm pointing out that others have made that comparison.
5: Well, most of the replacement taxes would really be on a one-time, what we call a documentary stamp. So you buy a house or a business, you'd pay a couple years of property taxes, the equivalent of that, one time when you buy the property and not again. And so you'd walk in with, in the case of Homestead, those that make it their primary residence with no taxes. But we're not soaking the rich here. We have a fantastic economy. And when I was speaker, we led a very free, pro-free market, lower taxes, balanced budgets. We took some of our state debt and paid it off ahead of schedule. No one accused me of anything other than being a true free market conservative, not necessarily a big business conservative in the sense of steering taxpayer money for corporate welfare. I'm not in favor of that at all. In fact, I helped shut that program down in terms of those tax giveaways. Mm-hmm. But we're going to continue to be a very pro-free market state here with a lot of growth and a lot of wage growth, I should say, mm-hmm. as a result.
4: Paul Renner's the former Speaker of the House in Florida, 23-year Navy veteran, by the way, and thank you for your service. Go Navy. And he's running for governor of Florida. Mr. Renner, Governor DeSantis has been a robust partner with the Trump administration with regard to cooperating with ICE, Border Patrol, including, of course, the famous or infamous alligator Alcatraz. Will you pick up where he left off in continued robust cooperation on immigration enforcement?
5: 100%. I think he really has been the gold standard on that front. And look, all the complaints about alligator Alcatraz, I was in Afghanistan for a year in what they called a temporary birthing location, a little thin sheet plywood that was supposed to be there 6 months. And a decade later, I was sleeping in it. So I guarantee you the place I slept and the food I ate wasn't as good as what they have down there. There was a lot of ruckus from the left about that. But we'll be a full partner with President Trump on all fronts, but certainly on immigration enforcement. I think the governor's done a great job.
4: Your state is facing an issue that most states are facing. Certainly both Maryland and Virginia here in the D.C. area are facing it, and we've been talking about it quite a bit, and that has to do with data centers. Where do you stand on the incredible growth of these properties, whether they are a benefit not only to our nation in our fight with China over AI dominance, but also how the revenue from them and also the inconvenience of them affect the residents of Florida?
5: Well, I certainly want to beat China and all technology, that's for sure, and they are a threat. But when it comes to these hyperscale data centers being put in Florida, I'm running a Florida First campaign, and that means I'm very concerned about a facility that draws the equivalent of 700,000 or 800,000 people to raise electric rates. It's happened in other states, as well as the demand on water. We have an aquifer that's already under stress with our increase in population. And I believe it would be damaging for Florida in a significant way today. They need to figure out how to bring their own electric, their own water. And there's other environmental concerns I have. So I've been crystal clear that on day one, as part of that special session on affordability, we will put a halt, a moratorium on the statewide construction of these data centers, and let's see where they go. Somebody pointed out to me the other day that with technology, these things may get smaller and smaller, and they may figure out ways to, they talk about closed loop systems to run them cooler and these types of things. Maybe there's a scenario, but right now what's on offer, I think, is a bad, no good deal for Florida. And so I'm a hard no.
4: So you're a hard no on new development and new permits for data centers, or you want to, even the ones that are in development right now, you want to lock it down and put that moratorium in place, cease and desist from this point forward?
5: Well, I want to stop it in its tracks. There's none yet. There are some that are being sought, and the whole community comes out and says, we don't want this. And then the county commission says, we want it anyway. Now,
4: yeah.
5: I would applaud some of our counties have put a one-year moratorium on these data centers. And I think that's the right approach, one or two years. And let's see how these develop in other states. and what improvements can be made. But what I don't want to do is a build first, ask questions later. And that's what I'm saying is that we're going to put a moratorium on these and see that they make improvements if they want to come to the state of Florida.
4: Now, I'm asking you most of my questions as not a Floridian, but a person envying what Florida has been able to do for the last 8 years under Governor DeSantis. And a lot of that is focused on parent-centered education. I think he's led the way on making sure the parents have the not just a seat at the table, they're at the head of the table in their kids' education. How will you pick up from there if you were to become governor?
5: Well, you're right. I was the champion for universal school choice. HB1, my first year as speaker, was the number one bill there that signals to everybody that that's important to the speaker. We want to make sure that every child has the education that best fits their needs. Every business has an entrance and an exit. And if you do a great job, people hit the entrance. If you do a bad job, they hit the exits, and they have the right to. And so what that means and what that does is create innovation. It creates competition. It's made our public schools better. I was a public school kid. My mom was a public school teacher. We're going to focus on having great public schools as well. But every child should have the right to customize also that education. So we included homeschool kids in Florida. So you can participate in that. And maybe you can go to a public school one day a week for a physics class or a private school for a Bible chapel. So this is really taking education where I believe it needs to go, which is putting the dollars in the backpack, not in the institutions or in the unions where right. You don't get the excellent educational outcomes that we have to demand and expect from our schools.
4: Paul Renner, candidate for Florida governor. Thanks for joining us. Appreciate it. And we welcome all the candidates. We can't accommodate a debate. And we're not going to have a debate over debates, but we'd love to have the candidates get their say here on the program. Thank you, Mr. Renner.
5: For 200, you host when I'll be here.
4: You bet. 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
6: Again, looking forward to having Congressman Byron Donalds on, as well as other candidates in Florida. Also, just to follow up, I want to be clear, we do have one endorsement in the primaries this year. Chris Stigall, StigallForCongress.com, StigallForCongress.com, Missouri 6. He's going to be the best. We didn't officially endorse Ken Paxton to win the runoff in Texas, but, well, we kind of predicted that he would. But again, we try not to take sides in primaries. Now that Ken Paxton has won, he is focusing on his new opponent, that is James Tallarico. I'm pretty sure when Ken Paxton runs statewide in Texas, he wins. And he's never had a candidate like James Tallarico to square off against before. The hits keep coming with Tallarico. Here, take a listen to the former state representative when he appeared on a podcast a couple of years back. This, of course, is when he wasn't attempting to fool the voters of Texas into believing that he's just a normal guy. This was back when he was able to let his Tallarico flag fly. So take a listen to this and then wait for the punchline. This isn't the craziest thing about the podcast he appeared on. Here, take a listen.
7: My imagination is also just limited by my own background and identity, right? My whiteness, my masculinity, all those things limit my imagination about what's possible. So I have to continually press against that to try to expand the limits of what I'm dreaming of for our community. And that's where, you know, Dr. Robin, your book helps me do that. And
6: who talks like that? Who says things like that? What is wrong with this person? Now, full disclosure, or in all fairness, or whatever other kind of preemptive words you want to say before I make this statement. The fact of the matter is James Tallarico fits in perfectly in any college campus or any college classroom for that matter. That's how a woke, leftist, Marxist, precious little college professor or adjunct professor speaks to your kids after you've shelled out $50,000 a year for their tuition. But that ain't Texas. Are you kidding me? Just take a listen to the beginning part of it again.
7: My imagination is also just limited by my own background and identity, right? My whiteness, my masculinity, all those things limit my imagination about what's possible.
6: So That's it. My imagination is limited by my own background and identity, my whiteness, my masculinity, and those things that limit my imagination. So because you're a man, your imagination is limited about what's possible for your community. Because of the color of your skin, your imagination is limited. Would anyone say that about anything other than whiteness and masculinity? If you said that about any other genital body part or skin color, you would be called the hateful, freakazoid, racist, sexist that you truly are. But because he can say that, I guess, about himself. But I promised you that this is not the strangest thing about this podcast. No, here's the strange thing about the podcast. It's the other person talking, the host. Here's how the New York Post describes it. The trans queer Latinx theologian who continues to inspire James Tallarico. Texas Democrat Senate hopeful James Tallarico lavished praise on a self-described trans queer Latinx activist theologian as a major source of inspiration for his ideology and philosophy. Quoting him now, "When you started following me on Twitter, I couldn't contain my inner fanboy. Who talks like this?" Honestly, when I first read this quote, I had to think, wait a second, is this the trans queer Latinx that's talking? No. This is James Tallarico. "When you started following me on Twitter, I couldn't contain my inner fanboy because I read your book last year and it continues to inspire me and y'all's work continues to inspire me." He's speaking with Roberto Hernandez Espinoza. This was in 2021. "I told you I was a boring, straight, cis white man." Who says cis white? Who uses that phrase? Because you're not allowed to just say you're a man. You have to say you're a cis man, because that's a trigger word for the, you know, minutia percentage of people who think that there's such a thing as transgender to explain, "Oh, I'm not sadly a trans man." In other words, I'm not a man who was born with female body parts. I'm a cis man. Oh, you mean you're a man? All right. Sorry. Henderson Espinoza, a PhD scholar, uses he, they pronouns and self-describes as mestizaje, which means mixed race, autistic, non-binary, transgender, and Latinx. Wait, how can you be mixed race and Latinx? I guess Latinx is just a state of mind. The book Tallarico referred to was Activist Theology, published in 2019, which lays out a brief progressive religious values aimed at fighting interlocking supremacies. This does actually explain everything. If you look at Tallarico's political positions and how he articulates them through this fake, pretend, invented theological lens that he's the only real Christian left in the room, it all actually does make sense. This was the inspiration. The trans queer Latinx theologian. Texas, if this isn't a Ken Paxton 10-point victory, ever forgive you. You just ain't Texas. You know, there's one moment in weight loss that people don't talk about. It's the moment that it stops working, right? That the diet that worked before doesn't. The workouts don't hit the same. Even eating less stops moving the scale. 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
1: 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Picture warm Gulf breezes, turquoise waters, white sand beaches. 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
12: Paul, I'm Rich Thomason. He went to Switzerland to launch the U.S. negotiations with Iran. Vice President Vance says talks off to a good start and will continue, even though he is now back home.
13: We left a lot of our team. The Iranians left a lot of their team at the resort there to keep on working at. So all in all, a very productive 36 hours. We're going to have to keep working.
12: Iran has agreed to allow international nuclear inspectors back into the country. They'll work in accordance with guidelines set out by the U.S. many years ago. The Iranians kicked all the inspectors out. The Treasury Department now allowing the Iranians to sell oil on the international market for a period of 2 months. Most of the $80 billion the Trump administration is seeking from Congress would pay for the cost of the Iran war. Following Senate action, the House could take a vote today on legislation that's aimed at helping more people live the American dream.
14: The U.S. Senate has passed a bipartisan housing bill that aims to bring down... federal regulations for housing and expand local control. The legislation bans corporate investors from buying single-family homes. The House is expected to give the bill final approval later this week and send it to President Donald Trump, who has signaled his support. I'm Lisa Dwyer.
12: The heat is on in France and some other European countries in the grip of a punishing, potentially deadly heat wave. Looks like Wall Street's on track to open sharply lower this morning. Stock futures deep in the red, especially the tech sector, reacting to a slump in shares of SpaceX, which trades on the NASDAQ. And looking at the futures now, the Dow futures down 284, NASDAQ futures off 862 points. Townhall.com.
15: 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And some traffic problems. 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All right. I-45 North outbound in Cypress Wood. Heavy truck accident still there. Two vehicles, left shoulder, left lane, and the two center lanes. You are backed up all the way to Ritchie in a bumper-to-bumper crawl getting out there this morning. So, and in fact, another incident happened in 1960, plus inbound at Parker, a two-vehicle accident there, left shoulder, left lane, two center lanes as well this morning.
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15: Well, for a Tuesday morning, that traffic is starting to build early, so be careful when you venture out today, especially because of the heat. Hope you have AC in the car. You're going to need it. Need it at home anyway. High today, 97 with plenty of sunshine. Low tonight, 77. Copy and paste those temperature ranges at will all the way into the weekend. Right now, 79 degrees at the Big 1070, the National Anthem, brought to you by Gallery Furniture.
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17: All of us together as one team, one people, and one American family can do anything. 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

0: The Second Amendment does not apply to semi-auto rifles, nor does it apply to bolt-action rifles, pistols, or revolvers. Hey, the Second Amendment restricts government. The technology of the firearm is irrelevant. The restrictions on government remains the same, regardless of the firearm. The Second Amendment was not written to grant permission to citizens to own and bear firearms. It forbids government's interference in the right to keep and bear arms, period. Supporting the Second Amendment. This is the Big 1070, The Answer.
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2: Good morning from your nation's capital. It's O'Connor and Company. I'm Larry O'Connor. We're on WMAL, the flagship station in Washington, D.C., and we're heard coast to coast. And we're seen on Salem News Channel. You can pick us up on Roku, Samsung TV, Amazon Prime, or whatever smart TV option you've got, or just check us out on the app on your device. It's Salem News Channel. Always good to be seen. So check out the reason why I've got a face for radio. We're in the Relief Factor studios here. Good morning. I hate to start your day with some really alarming news, but we're getting this from the mayor of Chicago, Brandon Johnson. Apparently, he has declared a trans femicide state of emergency. You heard me. It's the mayor of Chicago. They are undergoing a trans femicide state of emergency. We're going to follow up on that developing story coming up in a bit. And please keep your kids and your pets inside the house if you live in the greater Chicago area, because it's a trans femicide state of emergency. Coming up later in the show, we've got Dr. Matthew Spaulding of Hillsdale as we reflect on where it's go time now. We're like a week away from the 4th of July, 250th anniversary of our independence. And we'll also speak with Stu Smith of Manhattan Institute about the rise of socialist mayors in this country. That's all coming up. Right now, we are joined by Virginia State Senator Bryce Reeves. When last we checked in with Republican lawmakers in Richmond, Democrats still were kind of clueless and didn't have a plan for the basics of running a government, you know, putting a budget together. All right, Senator Reeves, did they get anything done?
3: Well, Larry, we got a lot of destruction done yesterday, and we have to go back on Monday now because I don't think the governor's going to go with this. But, you know, we have this unwritten rule in the General Assembly that we don't legislate through the budget. You know, bills that die in the normal course of submittal, trying to get through the process, shouldn't show up in the budget. But we now have retail cannabis. Louise Lucas, who was under federal investigation, still is, where they serve search warrants, somehow snuck in there a little get-out-of-jail-free card in the language deep within the budget to say she can't be prosecuted. You know, we've joined Reggie again. You know, the governor's got about four different budget amendments in there to grow her staff in the governor's office. Apparently, she needs a lot more help, almost double what the other governors have in previous administrations have used. We've defunded rural sheriffs. We're back into Confederate statue removal up at the Capitol again. I mean, you name it, it's in here. It's just I don't know what to say.
2: Yeah.
3: The vote came out. Let's see, what was it, 23 yeas, 16 nays. So two Republicans who were conferees on Senate Finance with me had to vote for the budget. More or less, they were coerced into voting for the budget. If not, all the things that they tried to get into the budget to help our rural areas would get stripped out. So, you know, we don't hold a lot of grudges against those two. We just know that that's kind of how it works. And
2: let's get to the crux of this, though, because they had to call this special session because they were incapable of passing the budget in their first session, presumably because

0: That means you're voting against funding Virginia.
1: Correct. Yeah, they put a there's too many poison pills in this budget for me to vote for it. Just way too many. You know, we used to be able to negotiate the Hyde Amendment into the budget. That's gone now. So, you know, for our conservatives that are against that, it's now state-funded abortions are clear. I mean, the Democrats were just howling yesterday how much they thought this budget was fantastic, and they were telling Lucas how great she was to be able to negotiate against the House and get, you know, a lot of what the original Senate budget was. And, you know, it was about all I could stand before I threw up my food yesterday. But, you know, Larry, it's we passed that point, and this is what we get when we have a totalitarian rule with the Democrat Party. You just talked about Chicago and some of these socialist mayors. Well, we're turning into that kind of state now. You know, well, they did negotiate the data center stuff, so we're not going to that $100 billion issue downstate. But still,
0: I do want to talk about the data centers in a second. And you're right. I mean, it is we're still better off than Chicago because they are dealing with a transfemicide state of emergency, and that hasn't happened quite yet. Quite yet in Virginia. But talk to me about the data centers, because I remember Abigail Spanberger and the Democrats saying that they weren't going to raise taxes, and now I see they are raising taxes, but they're raising taxes on the electric usage, the power usage of data centers. I guess they've determined that data centers are so unpopular because it's just, you know, it's the other, it's that thing, that they've decided to go ahead and employ these taxes on them. Where do you stand on that tax, which is set to bring in $600 million a year based on their kilowatt usage?
1: You know, I don't like any time government tries to coerce private industry, right, to squeeze them. But we're going to feel that. There's I didn't even get a chance to go through the multitude of tax raises in here. They've spent that money already and more. You know, Youngkin left us in such a great position with a $2.7 billion surplus. That got eaten up plus more. And folks are going to feel it. They're absolutely going to feel these feel the taxes go up.
0: Yeah.
1: And that's what they did. They just spent like drunken sailors, and it's in the budget. And, well, the majority of the Republicans in the Senate, in fact, all of them but two, voted against the budget. We just couldn't swallow that poison pill. So
0: I understand.
1: Virginians, buckle up.
0: But
1: you're going to see your taxes go up.
0: There are, so if I can just flesh out this tax on the kilowatt hour usage of data centers, is this for all new data center development, or is this retroactive to all data centers? Because my suspicion is that a lot of these companies that have seen Virginia as a great place to place these data centers, that they're going to cry foul that you're now changing the rules midstream. Not you, but the Democrats now are saying, well, we got the data centers here. Nobody likes them, so let's just tax the hell out of them, and we're going to get $600 million per year from them. Is there a danger that these companies will say, okay, fine, then we'll move to another state?
1: Yeah, of course we have that danger. There's no grandfather clause for them, but, you know, the Democrats are counting on that. They've already spent all that capital investment here. They're just not going to walk away from it. But the reality is that big business and government don't often see eye to eye. And I think if I'm in private industry and I see I'm getting squeezed like the mafia getting squeezed, we're going to start looking for an out. And that's why you saw Northrop Grumman leave. That's why you're seeing all these other things happening, companies starting to second guess. Because, look, I'm a small business owner. I need stability. I need to be able to forecast my five-year business plan. I need to be able to understand what my expenses are going to be. And when you log this into there, everybody just thinks because they're, you know, they give so much money to the counties through taxation that it's a cash cow, more or less, that, hey, we just squeeze them, make them the bad guy, make them the enemy. And that's a problem. And, you know, Richard Stewart, Senator Stewart, got, I think, some well-needed language in there to protect us as folks that have these data centers from, you know, overutilizing our water and some other regulations.
0: Right.
1: But the industry was already headed that direction.
0: Right, with
1: there
0: the closed-loop
1: so
0: process and everything.
1: There.
0: Yeah.
1: Yeah, you got it, Larry. Yep.
0: State Senator Bryce Reese is our guest in Virginia. Real quick, because Abigail Spanberger has a national profile. People think that she's moving on. We've only got a minute left, but can you explain to me why Abigail Spanberger, unlike Ralph

0: Northam, unlike Governor Glenn Youngkin or Terry McAuliffe? Why does she need such a big staff? Why is that such a priority here for the state budget? Did they explain why this governor requires so many more people?
1: No, we talked to Secretary Sickles a few weeks ago for a Senate finance meeting, and he couldn't articulate what they needed all those people for either. And he came from the General Assembly. You know, most of the governors do more with less and hire competent people. So either she has a bunch of incompetent people and she needs more to double down, or she's just incompetent herself and she can't do it all.
0: Or let's option C, she's going to be utilizing all those people to boost her profile and boost her political visibility so that she can be on the ticket in 2028 as a vice presidential candidate. Just a hunch.
1: No, I agree with you, Larry. I totally agree with you.
0: And that's going to be on the backs of the taxpayers of Virginia. All right, State Senator Reeves, thanks for joining us. Republicans don't have much of a say in Richmond, but at least we have a lot we can say to push back and show light on exactly what happens when Democrats are in charge. Keep it here. The Save America Act next.
2: 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We got traffic information coming your way in 2 minutes.
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2: Good morning, 620 at the Big 1070 and FM 103.3, The Answer. Tuesday morning ride into work, 79 degrees. I-45 north, northbound at Parramatta. Heavy truck accident affecting all the main lanes. You're backed up to Ritchie. It has become a crawl. If you need to get out to Conroe and the Woodlands and Spring and like, take the Hardy Chill Road. That'll get you up there quicker. You'll be all around that once you pass the Grand Parkway 99. Inbound on I-45 north at Parker, that accident's been removed, but you're backed up to the Beltway. Your average speed right now, 25 miles an hour, and that's all the way into the city. Traffic's starting to build.
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0: One other note there, by the way, about the data centers. One reason that we have is like, oh, why are you talking to a state senator in Virginia? First of all, really relevant here in the D.C. area, but also it's relevant nationwide and wide because these debates are happening in your state as well. And I just want to point out something about the data centers, because we talk about the data centers, and I know it's a thing in every state pretty much right now. And there is this balance over wanting to maintain our technological edge and defeat China in this race for AI dominance. That's important. That's going to require data centers. And then you've also got a lot of issues with these data centers, the water usage, which seems to be resolved with the new generation of designs, the closed loop plans that they've got, but also the environmental impact. They always put them in rural areas. You know, you live out in the country, you love your view of the pastures, and suddenly you've got this giant concrete monolith you're looking at. It looks like the, you know, Obama Presidential Center. That's not good. But the most fundamental thing, I think, that people really are concerned about has to do with the power usage, the electric usage. The fact that there's such a demand and such a draw on electricity, and there's two aspects of that. Number one, will our power grid accommodate that additional draw, or is it going to affect our supply? Will we not be able to have power? Are we going to suffer brownouts, blackouts, because the power grid in this country hasn't been reinforced enough to accommodate the draw that these data centers have? But secondly, the thing that impacts you right now is all of this increased usage means higher rates, and you're all paying it. How about you figure out a way for the data centers to pay it? Well, I just want to point out the little sleight of hand shell game that just happened in Virginia, because they're all going to say, look, we're taxing the data centers, 11 cents per kilowatt hour. It's going to max out at $600 million. So we're going to make $600 million off of the data centers. And everyone's going to say, yeah, good, because we hate those guys. We hate those data centers. And number one, you know, here's the government changing the game after these data centers, you know, established, built, created their businesses based on the finances involved in Virginia. They had their trajectory and the profit and everything that they had to do to expense the cost of creating these things. And now suddenly they're going to have to pay more for their electricity that they had not been anticipating, because the government just decided to wave their evil magic wand and say, now you're going to pay $600 million more. There's that one thing, and the data center owners are going to say, well, maybe we don't want to stay in Virginia. But secondly, and most importantly, and this is the shell game, this is the sleight of hand, who gets that $600 million? The Democrats in Virginia just decided that the way to pass their budget and to make up their budget shortfalls for all the stupid things that they want to do is to tax the electricity usage of the data centers to the tune of $600 million a year. It caps at $600 million. If the 11 cents per kilowatt hour goes over $600 million, it goes into a fund and it gets redistributed back to the data centers, which is stupid. So they're going to max out at $600 million a year that they're taking from the data centers. Who gets it? You don't get it. It doesn't do anything to affect your life. You know, you're angry that these data centers are using so much electricity and so much power that it's jacking up your rates. Here comes the Democrats saying, yeah, you're right. We're going to do something about it. So they're punishing the data center owners. They're collecting the money, and then they're using it to pay for all the things that they want to do. They're not giving it back to you. So it's not actually helping you. It's just harming the data center people because you hate the data center people and you have pitchforks and torches because you want to scream about the data. And I get it. I know. I understand the complaints about the data centers. But don't believe Democrats are doing anything to help you. They're not. They're just excited that you found a new enemy. And so they're jumping on board. And they're like, yeah, we hate them too, even though they take plenty of political contributions for them when they change the rules and the zoning processes so they can build their data centers. Then they can come back, pretend like they're on your side, levy a tax to the tune of $600 million, and then take that money and use it to build their power and pay for all the things that they want to do that you never voted for, and you aren't better off for any of it. It's not like they taxed the data centers and said, and now we're going to reduce everybody else's rates on electricity, or now we're going to give everybody a monthly rebate on their electric usage and their electric bills. Nope. They just get $600 million so they can spend it on, you know, what was it in Chicago? Trans-femicide state of emergencies. They're gonna declare a trans-femicide state of emergency in Virginia, and they'll use $600 million to paint the sidewalks like the trans flag and have drag queen story hour at every school library in Virginia. There, feel better now? Those damn data centers. 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
17: With SRN News, I'm Rich Thomason in Washington. In Switzerland, to launch the U.S. negotiations with Iran, Vice President Vance says the talks had gotten off to a good start and they will continue even though he is now back home. Among other things, Iran has agreed to allow international nuclear inspectors back into the country. Those inspectors are to work in accordance with guidelines set out by the U.S. Many years ago, the Iranians kicked all the inspectors out of the country. Most of the $80 billion the Trump administration is seeking from Congress would pay for the cost of the Iran war. Following Senate action, the House could take a vote later today on legislation aimed at helping more people join the home ownership ranks. And on Wall Street, stock futures this morning are sharply lower. The Dow futures are down by 266 points. NASDAQ futures off 830 points. This is SRN News.
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2: 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I-45 North, outbound at Parramatta, we've got this heavy truck accident affecting all the main lanes there. You're backed up to Ritchie, bumper-to-bumper crawl. The Hardy Toll Road is your friend. That'll get you out to the North Country quicker. I-45, the Gulf Freeway, this is inbound at St. Joseph Parkway. There's a stall on the right shoulder. Over on the Southwest Freeway, inbound at Sugar Lakes. Got a stall on the right shoulder there as well.
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1: Heat is on, summertime in Houston, Texas. Lots of sunshine, high today, 97, low tonight, 77. Copy and paste at will. Right now, 79 degrees at the Big 1070, The Answer.
2: It's O'Connor and Company here, 33 minutes after the hour. Coming up, Dr. Matthew Spaulding of Hillsdale here in the D.C. campus, talking about America's 250th and the events leading up to the signing of the Declaration 250 years ago. Also, Stu Smith, Manhattan Institute, talk about the rise of socialism here in the country. Is there a difference between a Democrat and a Democratic Socialist? Is there a difference between a Socialist and a Democrat Socialist? That's the bigger question. So first, what's the difference between the Democrats and the Democrat Socialists? Secondly, what's the difference between the Democrat Socialists and Socialists? It's a trick question. They're all the same. Also, by the way, I'm reminded by my friend Brian Doherty that not only have the Democrats in Virginia ignored you and your concerns about your electricity costs with regard to these data centers, and they just took money from the data centers with this tax increase that they're going to do to spend on anything but making life more affordable for you. And last I checked, that's what they ran on, isn't it? Affordability. But they've actually done one thing worse. They've actually rejoined that regional greenhouse gas initiative, something Glenn Youngkin pulled the Commonwealth of Virginia out of. They've now rejoined it. These are these states along the eastern seaboard and mid-Atlantic who believe that if they use windmills and solar panels, they're going to single-handedly bring down the temperature of the planet. It's virtue signaling, and it's a box you have to check to be in good standing with the Democrats nationally. But what it does is actually, if you look at the analysis done by Climate Change Dispatch, it's actually costing the people of Virginia an additional $500 million a year in their energy costs. Not because of the data centers, because Abigail Spanberger wants to be on the ticket, so she had to check the box on greenhouse gases. It's what they do. So thank you, Brian, for reminding me of that. The most important thing, though, here's everyone who wants to run for president. If you're Kamala Harris, if you're Josh Shapiro, if you're Gavin Newsom, you got to do the greenhouse gas thing. You also have to come out on the algae and the reflecting pool. The reflecting pool and the algae. I can't believe we're doing daily updates on this. But this really, if you go over to Blue Sky, their little social media platform, if you watch MS Now or CNN, this is like half the coverage. I saw Debbie Dingell, Congresswoman for Life in Michigan. You know, that district that Debbie Dingell is in was her husband's district, and it was her husband's father's district. This goes back for like over 100 years. This congressional district has been represented by a Dingell. Insert punchline here. Debbie Dingell was on MS Now, I think, this week, and she was asked about the algae and the reflecting pool and the sealant that was put on that now we're told is spontaneously just lifting itself up and floating to the surface. Yeah, we'll get to the truth about that in a second. Debbie Dingell on MS Now told the teleprompter reader interviewing her that that's all anybody back in her district was talking about. Let me just say that with a ongoing military action currently under ceasefire with Iran in the Middle East, with inflation issues, with border issues, with immigration issues, the funding over ICE and the Department of Homeland Security, sanctuary state policies, and on and on and on, if a congresswoman goes back to her district in Michigan and all they want to talk about is algae in the reflecting pool in Washington, D.C., we are in great shape in this country. The people in Debbie Dingell's district have it made if this is their priority. But it is for a lot of people because they hate Donald Trump. And they're ignoring the beautification of Washington, D.C., the removal of graffiti, the rejuvenation of fountains everywhere in preparation for 250. Because here's what happened. They reached a point about a month and a half ago. We highlighted it here on the program. Where Democrats, longtime Democrat residents in Washington, D.C., and even politicians in Washington, D.C., who generally hate Republicans and hate Trump, they were brought to the point of admitting that he's done a good job cleaning up the city. They had to admit, against all odds, that he has, in fact, restored beauty to the nation's capital, and through the use of cooperation of National Guard and other federal authorities and agencies, he has, in every possible measure, reduced crime, and specifically violent crime, in the nation's capital by a factor of tens and twenties and hundreds. It's incredible the difference that he has made. And so they reached that point where even Democrats were praising his ability to oversee the management of Washington, D.C., and bring it back from the brink of disaster that it was at. They had to do something. They had to find something. And so all eyes focused on the reflecting pool. And now there is a suggestion, because I'm sure you've seen the images of this blue sort of rubberized sealant that was put on the bottom of the reflecting pool to keep it from leaking tens of thousands of gallons on a weekly basis into the tidal basin and creating the muck and goose poop and all the things that were there, that this sealant suddenly is just spontaneously, miraculously lifting itself off of the concrete because Trump did such a shoddy job. Trump is ineffective. Trump is incompetent. This is what they've got. Well, now it appears that people are getting arrested for vandalizing the sealant. They were actually caught in the act of slicing a giant gash. They like waded into the reflecting pool with sharp objects and started slicing gashes into this thing. They've arrested several people. So here's President Trump yesterday asked about this, because again, think about that. You're a reporter. You're covering the White House. You're in the daily pool of reporters. You're in the Oval Office. The president opens it up to questions, and you ask him, can you give us an update on the algae in the reflecting pool on the National Mall? But that's where we are, folks. That's where we are. That's why you don't really have to take the media seriously when the reporters claim that they're the only thing standing between chaos and a constitutional republic, that they're the last bulwark against the destruction of the entire nation. Just remind them that, oh, really? Because when you're in the Oval Office asking questions on my behalf, you're asking about algae in the reflecting pool on the mall. All right, so here's the question and answer with the president yesterday.
3: We have vandalism. We have I think 290, 300 foot slit right through it, probably a box cutter or a knife of some kind. Or we had people lifting up the basic, some of the, but it's not a lot of damage, but we'll probably have to let the water out and refix it. They went in there with a knife. I was just told by the people over at Parks, they have five people are arrested and five people are under investigation right now. And it's a sad thing. In addition to that, we put brand new, beautiful grass all around. They put these massive letters on the grass. You probably know about that, right? And they said 86-47. They probably got that from the dirty cop, Comey. You know he's a dirty cop, don't you? Dirty cop. He's a crooked guy. They destroyed the grass. So that's a big thing. But we're going to get it back very soon.
2: There you go. So there's the president. He's been told by park personnel that somebody cut a giant gash in it. And there's actually video of ABC News teleprompter reader Jonathan Carl reaching down. He did it like an Instagram TikTok video because John Carl wants to go viral. So this ABC News investigative report on the sealant at the bottom of the reflecting pool brought Jonathan Carl over, and he reaches in and grabs part of this blue sealant that's just sort of it's not floating at the top of the reflecting pool. It's still attached to the bottom, but there's a big flap of it that is sticking up. He reaches in and grabs it and then pulls on it, tugs it a little bit further up so he can get it on camera and out of the surface of the water. The president took the Truth Social to remind Jonathan Carl that action is actually punishable by 10 years in prison. It's technically Jonathan Carl, for the sake of his viral ABC News video, vandalized the reflecting pool in National Monument. But yeah, they're all pro-algae. Now, the Babylon Bee tells us, the good news here is that of the eight major candidates that are currently suspected to be vying for the Democrat nomination for 2028 to be president, Algae is actually leading the pack now. Ponscum is currently the most popular Democrat for their nomination. Thank you, Babylon Bee, for that. Also, President Trump says that he's going to be suing ABC over their reporting on the reflection pool. He said, I like their money. Don't forget, the last time the president sued ABC News, it was settled for $16 million, including $1 million out of George Stephanopoulos' pocket personally. He said, I like their money. He plans to sue them over the reporting that they're doing right now based on Jonathan Carl's. I think it would be more effective to actually arrest Jonathan Carl, but I don't think that's probably in the cards at this time. So now there's going to have to be a drainage of it. And, by the way, we also now have the National Guard, who has been in Washington, D.C. The National Guard has been deployed in the Navy Yard. They've been deployed in certain neighborhoods to protect tourist areas, or the places where the fans of the Washington Nationals are going to the baseball stadium for games. This is where a lot of violent crime has broken out, where teens have been doing their little meetups, and then it ends up being a big mob scene and a fight and everything. National Guard has now had to be redeployed. They will have fewer people in their ranks patrolling those areas to keep it safe for residents and tourists. And we now have a National Guard patrol on the reflecting pool to guard against vandalism of the sealant on the bottom of the reflecting pool. Because protesters and Democrats in the highest levels of the political party have decided that this is the line in the sand. This is the hill they die on. That this is how they finally get Trump. There will be an impeachment proceeding when Hakeem Jeffries wins this November over the reflecting pool and the algae and the sealant, because they think this is some sort of metaphor. I wish I were joking about this. I know you think that I've got this sarcastic, cynical tone in my voice, but this is exactly where they are right now. Do we have one? Wouldn't we have one more thought of the president talking about the reflecting pool? Is it, Oh, we don't. All right. We will get into more on the reflecting pool if we have time later in the morning. Coming up, the Save America Act, the latest on that. The president's attempt to have the Save America Act linked with the FISA 702 renewal. And the truth behind the leadership in the Republican Party as to whether they really want this thing passed or not. Again, the Save America Act, very simple proposition. You need to prove you're a citizen when you register to vote. Why would we want that? Oh, and Chuck Schumer spoke out against it, and he let something slip that I think we should all take note of. If the Save America Act passes and only citizens can vote, how will that affect Democrats? He told you, and we want you to listen, and you will next.
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1: 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The Answer. Still have the accident that's outbound at I-45 north of Parramatta. Heavy truck accident affecting all the main lanes. You're now back up to the Beltway. The Hardy Toll Road can get you out to Spring and Conroe. And the Woodlands quicker. Or you're just going to be stuck on a crawl. The other accidents on the South Loop, this is westbound after South of Main. There's a two-vehicle accident. This is on the two frontage road lanes, not causing any problems. The downtown area, very, very slow this morning. The East Tex from the East Freeway down to the Gulf Freeway.
0: 1876prayer.org.
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8: Senator Cruz is not at odds with Donald Trump, and nothing could be further from the truth. 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
0: 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The Answer. Avoid the confusion. 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
1: Yeah, Chuck Schumer was on MS Now with Larry O'Donnell, and he revealed way too much about the implications of the Save America Act. Whether you only have citizens who can prove their citizenship on the voter rolls, he let slip the last thing he wanted you to know about the impact on him and his party. We're going to play it for you in just a minute. But first, I want to tell you that we're in our final days of the Angel Tree Camp Drive. We're sending children of prisoners out of bad neighborhoods and into the fresh air and Christian fellowship of an Angel Tree camp near their home for a whole week. You play such a vital role in sharing the life-transforming hope of Jesus with prisoners and with their families. As Prison Fellowship celebrates a true milestone, 50 years of ministry, I'm so reminded again how grateful I am for everyone, all the men and women just like you, and their generosity by making a generous donation at LarryOShow.com. It only takes $200 to send a child to Angel Tree Camp. God is opening so many doors to reach more incarcerated men and women and their families. Angel Tree camps are already in session all over the country. Boys and girls with a parent in prison are hiking, they're climbing, they're water sliding, and they're hearing the gospel, some of them for the very first time. You and I are so blessed to have this kind of impact on the children of prisoners, kids like Joseph.
2: This is my second year. All the kids from my cabin last year are in the same cabin this year, so I know a bunch of kids. Camp is a good place to make friends, and, well, they can learn more about Jesus, and they can learn more about each other, and they can find similarities with each other. When you know there's more people like you, you don't feel left out.
1: 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Hurry. We are in our final 4 days of this drive. Thank you for that. All right, so last week the president was at the G7 in France, and he mentioned to the media that he thought it would be a good idea, since everyone's clamoring to get 702 renewed in the FISA war, and that's to let the government spy on you. And, of course, they'll never use it for political purposes or as a weapon against you. They only do it if they think you're a suspect in working with terrorists. You see, it's to protect all of us. Of course, it's exactly what James Comey utilized through James Clapper and John Brennan when they spied on people like Carter Page and the entire Trump campaign, because they acted like they believed Hillary Clinton when she lied and said that they were collaborating and cooperating and colluding with Vladimir Putin and the Russians. That's all James Comey had to know. And they pulled a FISA warrant on Carter Page, a completely innocent American, graduate of the Naval Academy, retired from the Navy. They spied on him with FISA 702. So forgive us for being a little bit hesitant to just let the Democrats continue go down this road. That said, I do support renewing it. I just want to make sure that, someone gets punished maybe and sent to jail for doing that. That would go a long way. Anyway, the president said, listen, if everyone wants FISA 702 renewed, how about we add the Save America Act to it? And that way everyone votes for it at the same time. Democrats are screaming foul. Republicans are screaming foul, too, of course, because they don't really want this either, strangely. Chuck Schumer, though, he let something slip that you need to hear. Now, it's funny because I think he recognizes he let it slip because he almost immediately changes the subject. In fact, he doesn't even finish his thought. But you'll hear it. Here we go.
3: That's right. This is this horrible thing, the Save Act, one of the worst, most anti-election democracy things that's ever been proposed. They say it's all about ID, voter ID. It's not. They will remove 25 million people off the rolls. Why? Because they'll require, under this act, which is not going to pass, and we're not going to let it pass.
1: There you go. Defeat it in court. That's when he changes the subject immediately. By the way, we're not going to let it pass, and I led the fight against it in court. And but did you hear what he said? If you pass this act, which says only people who can prove they are a citizen will stay on the voter rolls, you will take 25 million people off the voter rolls. 25 million people currently are registered to vote, according to Chuck Schumer, who cannot prove they are citizens of this country. 25 million. What does that mean to elections in California, New York, Minnesota, all across this country? 25 million. There's Chuck Schumer saying the quiet part out loud. Senator Mike Lee of Utah has been pushing and pushing and pushing leadership to move this along. They keep saying they don't have the votes, but that's because of the filibuster. You see, they've got 50 Republican senators to sponsor this bill. That means they have the votes to pass it. So what about the filibuster? Well, Senator Lee has an idea. Here he is.
0: It's important, Shannon, to remember that the original Save America Act, the one that was passed by the House of Representatives, does have simple majority support in the Senate. Now, while it's true, we're 10 votes shy of cloture, of forcing debate to a close, that doesn't mean that we couldn't pass it. There are a couple ways to get there. One would be new filibuster, as you pointed out, that appears not likely to happen. But the other way is to exhaust the other side, to continue to debate the bill until it passes.
1: That's right. It's that simple. That's how filibusters have always been broken in the past. Oh, okay, you want to keep debating this? Fine. Do your Mr. Smith Goes to Washington, stand on the floor, and just keep talking. And we'll wait until you're done, and then we will pass the bill. That's how you do it. It takes leadership. John Thune says, no, we've got much more important things. That'll grind the Senate to a halt. We have really, really important things to do. Like, I don't know, what's more important than making sure only citizens are voting? I can't think of anything, and maybe it's incumbent on John Thune to explain that. We've been waiting for a while now. This is O'Connor and Company.
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9: Breaking news this hour from Town Hall. Amit Thomason. It's clear the details have yet to be nailed down when it comes to what's been agreed to so far in U.S.-Iran negotiations. Chief Iranian Foreign Ministry spokesman insisting Iran's nuclear sites are not open to international inspection, at least not yet.
10: The sites in question are those earlier bombed by the U.S. at a news conference in Tehran. Baghaei's remarks appear to cut against those made by U.S. Vice President J.D. Vance, who said negotiations in Switzerland won an agreement the IAEA to visit Iranian sites. The IAEA has been in and out of Iran since Israel's 12-day war against Iran in 2025, but has not been granted access to the bombed enrichment sites targeted by America in that war. At the news conference, asked specifically about Iran buying American agricultural products, Baghaei said Iran would decide on what it would import based on prices and quality. I'm Charles Tillotson.
9: Vice President Vance says Iranians have pledged to allow freedom of navigation in the strategic Strait of Hormuz, which President Trump says is now fully reopened. The Iran war comes with a price tag, pretty hefty one at that. Much of the $80 billion the administration is seeking from Congress will pay for the war. Not sure you'll want to check the stock portfolio today, at least based on where Wall Street futures stand as of this morning. Futures are down sharply, led by a sell-off in tech. That's being fueled by a big slump in SpaceX stock. President Trump will highlight the economy and American manufacturing and holds a rally today at a Mack truck plant near Allentown, Pennsylvania. France is ground zero for a stubborn European heat wave. Dangerously high temperatures above 100 degrees expected to persist through the end of the week. And on Wall Street, the Dow futures are down 217 points. NASDAQ futures off 791. More on these stories, townhall.com.
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9: A Russian drone strike on Sumy in northeastern Ukraine has killed three family members, including a 13-year-old boy. Officials also report a Ukrainian strike on a Russian industrial plant that killed five people. Russia has targeted Ukrainian civilian areas with drones and missiles since its invasion began over 4 years ago. Ukraine has increasingly been striking back at Russian oil facilities and military plants. A UN tally says more than 16,000 civilians have died in the war so far. Brexit fractured the European Union, and it broke British politics. The country is about to get its seventh prime minister since the 2016 vote to leave the EU. Labour Prime Minister Keir Starmer announcing that he'll be stepping down after 2 years of economic turmoil and political division, partly spawned by Brexit. One historian says a referendum was meant to end Conservative Party arguments about Europe, but failed. News and analysis, townhall.com.
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12: 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All right, here we go. I-45 North, this big accident still there. It's been there for quite a while now, since 5 o'clock this morning, affecting all the main lanes. It's northbound at Parramatta. You're backed up all the way to the Beltway. The Hart H. L. Road is your friend. It'll get you out to Spring in the Woodlands and Conroe a whole lot quicker. On the flip side of the Gulf Freeway, inbound at the St. Joseph Parkway downtown, stall the right shoulder. Lots of slow traffic now.
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12: Here it is, sunny and hot through November. High today 97, low tonight 77. You can copy and paste that at will, because that's how it's going to be all the way into the weekend. There's no sign of rain yet, but you know, it's not going to go that long, is it? We'll see. Right now, it's 80 degrees at the Big 1070 and FM 103.3. The Answer. 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
1: We are coming at you live from our nation's capital on WMAL, our flagship station in Washington, D.C. Heard coast to coast now from the Relief Factor studios. Good morning, and thank you for joining O'Connor and Company. Coming up in 30 minutes, we're going to have a conversation about the apparent rise of socialism in this country. It's hard to mistake. You know, 15 years ago, there was a poll of Republicans and Democrats, and both, about 50%, were opposed to the idea of socialism being part of the economic or legislative fabric of this nation. Now that number has stayed the same for Republicans. For Democrats, it's dropped by between 50 and 20%. They're totally open to socialism in this country. What happened? How did we get here? And why are Democrats continuing to give this wide lane to socialists? We'll have that conversation with Stu Smith of the Manhattan Institute. But right now, I'm happy to be joined by a friend and a man I greatly admire, Dr. Matthew Spaulding. He's the Vice President for Washington Operations and a Dean of the Van Andel Graduate School of Government at Hillsdale College in Washington, D.C. Dr. Spaulding, always great to talk with you. Thanks for joining us.
18: Great to be with you, Larry. Good morning. How are you?
1: Well, I'm great. We, you know, you and I, we've been having a conversation on WMAL in Washington since the beginning of the year, celebrating this America 250. And this is it, Dr. Spaulding. This is our last conversation before the actual 4th of July. So take us back 250 years ago. What was going on right now? Is Thomas Jefferson sitting there burning the midnight oil, trying to hammer out all these drafts of the Declaration?
18: Well, remember, you know, we've had these previous conversations, and just to capture that immediate moment in terms of the story, George Washington's in New York. He's waiting to be invaded. And he's, if you can imagine, he is sending to the Continental Congress on a regular basis his intelligence. And he's seeing British ships leaving Halifax. He's looking for them, and they're heading south. They're passing ports along the way. They're appearing off of New Jersey, off the Sandy Hook of New Jersey. And then he sees them, and they're coming into the harbor, and they're landing troops on Staten Island on July 2nd.
1: Wow.
18: So the Continental Congress, after motion on June 7th, a committee who then has Jefferson as the main drafter, is writing a declaration, drafting it out as rapidly as they can. They're preparing what seems to be the inevitable move of declaring independence. But it also means war. Which means that that very moment they're debating independence, they pass independence on July 2nd, the British are landing troops on Staten Island.
1: Wow.
18: But it's in that moment they then begin debating the Declaration and editing it and spend almost 2 days editing it in fine detail. They pass it on the 4th, which means at the moment they're under the gun. They're literally being invaded. This is what they wrote, this beautiful declaration. Jefferson writes it as the main drafter, but it's heavily edited by a committee, heavily edited by the Continental Congress. And I think it's the most amazing document created by a legislative body, an amended legislative body. in history that I can think of. It becomes a much better document because of all the editing, which Jefferson, of course, didn't like.
1: Right.
18: But it's just this powerful document at that moment that announces not only the independence, but this new nation that's being formed. So it's a remarkable, remarkable document.
1: Yeah, and it's funny. The old joke is that, you know, you can't do anything by committee. As soon as you do it by committee, everything gets messed up.
18: That's right. This is the exception to that rule.
1: It appears to be.
18: And the other thing

0: speeds, but it all hangs together. And one thing to keep in mind here is that it's really a legal document. It's written like a common law legal document. It states some principles as a preamble. It states a way of thinking. The bulk of the document, the largest part of the document, is about the grievances or complaints against the King of England. And he's been conspiring with others, which is a reference to Parliament without saying so. And he's turned into a tyrant. And because of that, they declare independence. So you have to look at it as what it is. It's a formal declaration, which is an unusual term itself, a statement of a sovereign body about a change of government. And they're going to withdraw their allegiance from one and start another. So I think the main themes of it are to state their causes and state their principles. And it has the effect of doing two things simultaneously, which we often forget. It declares independence. We're not the British anymore, but we're now going to be a separate and equal station among the powers of the earth. So it announces a new nation and lays out the principles that that nation is going to be based on.
1: Yeah.
0: It's quite dramatic in that sense and quite radical. I like to use that word rather than revolutionary, in the sense that it's not like the French Revolution, but it's radical in the sense it goes down to the root, radish, the root of things.
1: Yeah.
0: So it goes back to an older argument to lay the ground for this new thing being created. It's a complete different direction.
1: Yeah.
0: And that's very important.
1: It always strikes me, Dr. Spalding, when you read the Declaration of Independence, and I think it really helps to read it out loud, that it isn't addressed to
0: yes,
1: any. Yeah, go ahead.
0: No, on that point, Larry, just I know you'll appreciate this. Both Jefferson and John Adams, who's also in the committee, are trained in rhetoric. The original draft of the Declaration actually has marks on the paper telling us that Jefferson meant the document to be read out loud. He has emphasis marks on it. So it is a oral document.
1: It's 100% true. I actually read it on the air on July 4th a couple of years ago on this radio station. And as you read it, you can feel the cadence. You can feel it build. You can feel them making the case. But what I was struck by is it's not addressed to any specific body. You could say this was written for the king or written for Parliament or written to explain to the Brits why, you know, they were divorcing themselves.
0: Right.
1: But you could also see this as being written for the colonists, for these brand new Americans to rally their support and explain this is why we're doing this and who's with me, right? Who's going to storm the barricade with me? I love that aspect of it. And to that end, was this recognized at the time as so significant and so important? Did they recognize that this was a game changer? I mean, the people around the world.
0: No, sure. They knew as a practical matter that they were issuing that declaration as they're being invaded, and that meant they were going to war against the strongest military power in the world. So there's a powerful sense of the moment. You're right. They clearly were addressing it directly to the king, but wasn't the main audience. It was going to go to European leaders and kings. That wasn't the main argument either. The French weren't necessarily happy about attacking the King of England as a king.
1: Or the
0: idea the primary
1: of the
0: audience,
1: king,
0: in many ways, was. We do know that the primary immediate audience is the domestic audience. The night after the vote on the 4th, they take it to a printer who prints up about 200 copies, and those are going to go to every colony, the committees of correspondence, and especially to Washington's troops in the field. This was a rallying cry, so that's a very important aspect of what it meant. It's to get them ready for that war. But the other thing to keep in mind here, and I'll underscore this, is there are several references in the document to the opinions of mankind. Facts are submitted to a candid world. That is to say, and I don't mean that in the sense of this was kind of Europe. They meant the world, the opinions of mankind, meaning us, meaning the future, meaning posterity. They knew they were doing something that was a great experiment, a radical turn in human affairs, and they wanted to get it down and give the future their causes and their purposes. They didn't know if they were going to survive. They didn't know this would work at this crucial moment. But they wanted to show that they were going to give it their best and give it their all and dedicate themselves to it. And this is why. That's why I think, you know, in telling this story,

0: story of that moment, especially to younger people who want to hear the story of what actually happened. It's that they were going to war, and then this is what they said. I'm just very moved by that at the moment. This is not armchair philosophy. This is not academic, wise things here.
1: It's not theoretical. This is happening now, and we're in it. All right, more with Dr. Spalding in a moment here as we reflect on America's 250 with Hillsdale College.
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7: 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The Answer still have this accident on I-45 North. This is outbound of Parramatta. Big truck accident affecting all the main lanes. Backed up to all the way to the Beltway in a bumper-to-bumper crawl. You need to shift over to the Hardy Toll Road to get out to Spring and the Woodlands and Conroe a lot quicker, or you're going to be stuck for a long time. Inbound at Mount Houston Road, West Mount Houston Road, there's a stall on the right shoulder there. It's slow going from an incident earlier this morning all the way into downtown Houston's 25 miles an hour. The Gulf Freeway, inbound at Park Place, stall there on the right shoulder. It too is slow.
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6: 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The Answer. Fighting the socialist agenda every day. 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
1: We continue with Dr. Matthew Spaulding. He is the Dean of the Van Andel Graduate School of Government at Hillsdale, the D.C. campus. By the way, if you know of anyone looking for a graduate program, Masters of Government, get them to D.C. Get them to that Hillsdale program. If you're currently working in D.C., whether you're on Capitol Hill or your law office or what have you, this is your opportunity not only to get a great education, unlike any other graduate program in Washington, D.C., but also, I think, Dr. Spaulding, you will back me up on this, the people who graduate from your program and get their degree also end up automatically being part of the Hillsdale Mafia, which is growing pretty large in Washington, D.C. How many people who are really influential doing things connected back to Hillsdale?
0: It is. I always liked the they thought it was a christening, the Hillsdale Mafia, but I kind of like it because that means I'm a Don.
1: We kiss the ring. Listen, we talked a little bit about the relevance and the impact that the declaration had at that time. In a second, I want to ask you about whether that ripple still is felt, whether there's still an impact here today. But before we do, I always heard this story. You know, you talked about part of this was to rally the troops, literally rallying the troops. And I know the George Washington there, General Washington, had it read to the troops the second they got their copies. Yeah. I'm told if you do the Lower Manhattan Revolutionary War tour that they do there, it's really amazing, the historical locations there. I'm told this was read outside Chauncey's Tavern, which is still there. It's a great place. You can hear the echoes of the Sons of Liberty in the walls there. And the crowd was so riled up by the declaration that they marched uptown a couple of blocks to what is now New York City Hall. And they tore down the statue of King George and then melted it down to make bullets for their muskets. Is that true or is that apocryphal?
0: That actually is a true story.
1: I love that.
0: And we know that because it was some of Washington's officers and soldiers went down there. And Washington himself wasn't really happy with tearing down the statue because he thought that was getting a little too revolutionary.
1: Which is ironic considering we've got lunatics trying to tear down his statue right now in this country.
0: That's right. But having said that, he approved and actually gave permission to see that lead statue was melted into musket balls. But it is a true story. It's a great story.
1: I love that. That's that right there. That's the imagery you want for the 250th right now, that these words were so inspiring that we kind of had to load our muskets and take it to the enemy. So how are we affected by the Declaration today? A lot of people look at it. Yes, it was our founding document. Yes, it was important. But now it's not as important. It's not as relevant. Now it's really more about the Constitution and the living, breathing document that governs our form of government now.
0: Yeah. That's a good point about the Constitution. Constitution is, from a day-to-day point of view, more important because it's the kind of centerpiece of our whole legal system. But having said that, I would suggest the Declaration actually is still very much in our bloodstream. It really is our civic identity. Its words have become a kind of our national poetry, if you think about it. Think about current presidents in our lifetimes. I mean, clearly President Trump talks about the Declaration. President Obama in his inauguration talked about the Declaration. Ronald Reagan famously talked about the Declaration a lot. Lincoln, Franklin Roosevelt, you go back through history, all the great presidents and all the great administrations and political movements, even you think of the abolitionists, the women's movement or anti-communist movement in the Cold War, they all go back to the Declaration. Martin Luther King, back to the Declaration. Frederick Douglass, back to the Declaration. So it's still fundamentally in our life's bloodstream. And I think that has something to do with what it actually says and the fact that it's not a merely, quote unquote, merely revolutionary document in the moment. they were writing for a larger sense of history, of posterity, of the future. And they knew the Republican cause, small r, free government, self-governing Republican cause, was dependent upon what they did here. And so win or lose, this was going to be a permanent claim based on the rights of man that would be that would not merely be an 18th century thing. One of my professors always liked to say that, you know, Thomas Jefferson knew he was writing in the 18th century, but he didn't think he was writing an 18th century document, if that makes sense, right? Today we're bombarded with a sense of you got to think about it merely in your time, as if nothing is permanent, nothing transcends time. But that was not their world. They're clearly thinking of a larger universe in which this is all occurring.
1: Fantastic. It is a timeless document, and here 250 years later, it's just as relevant. Dr. Matthew Spaulding, enjoy your Independence Day. It's great talking with you. Thanks for joining us.
0: Happy Independence Day to you and to everybody, and join me. 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
11: For SRN News, I'm Rich Thomason in Washington. It's clear the details have yet to be hammered down when it comes to what's been agreed to so far in the U.S.-Iran talks. The chief Iranian foreign ministry spokesman is insisting that Iran's nuclear sites are not open to international inspection, at least not yet. Vice President Vance says the Iranians have pledged to allow freedom of navigation in the Strait of Hormuz, which President Trump says is now fully reopened. The Iran war comes with a price tag. Much of the $80 billion the administration is requesting from Congress would pay for the war. President Trump will highlight the economy as well as American manufacturing. He'll hold a rally later today at a Mack truck plant near Allentown, Pennsylvania. And on Wall Street, the Dow futures are down 210 points. NASDAQ futures off 857 points for a loss of almost 3%. This is SRN News.
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7: 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The Answer. Over the Katy Freeway inbound at Elders Parkway. Three-vehicle accident. The right shoulder, the right lane, and the center lane. That equals a mess. Backed up to the Grand Parkway 99. The other mess is still there on I-45 north outbound Parramatta. There's a heavy truck accident there, along with another vehicle affecting all the main lanes. Backed up all the way to the Beltway. Take the Hardy Toll Road out to the North Country. Get to Spring, Conroe, and the Woodlands a whole lot quicker, if you will, please. I-45 north inbound at West Mount Houston Road. Got a stall there. Both ends of 45 are very slow going into the loop.
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7: The heat is on. Look for a high today for around 97. Low tonight, 77. Copy and paste at will. Right now, it's an even 80 degrees at the Big 1070. The Answer.
1: In the spirit of Freedom 250 and America's 150th anniversary of the Declaration of Independence, we've obviously been talking quite a bit about who we are, where we came from, and where we're going, and some of those eternal values and principles that we first enshrined in the Declaration of Independence. What among them still survive, and will those ideas and values, will they persevere? Right now, one of the greatest threats to those ideas, those values, those principles, is a growing force within one of our two major political parties. Ironically, the Democratic Party, the one founded by Thomas Jefferson with James Madison. Back then, they were called the Democratic Republicans. They dropped the Republican part. And it has been, in very short order, taken over, if not influenced at the very least, to a great degree, by DSA. That's the Democratic Socialists of America. It's a separate party, but they have infiltrated the Democratic Party, mostly by Bernie Sanders. Think about it. Bernie Sanders was elected as an independent, not as a Democrat. And he serves in the Senate as an independent, not a Democrat. But then when he wants to run for president, he says he's a Democrat. And then when he doesn't get the nomination and he goes back to the Senate, he's an independent because he's not a Democrat. He's a DSA. He's a Democratic Socialist of America. Who are they? What do they stand for? And with all of these new mayors being elected in cities like New York, Seattle, and now it appears Washington, D.C., all aligned with DSA more than with the foundational Democratic Party, well, does that party have something to fear? Does our country have something to fear? Joining us right now is Stu Smith. He's an investigative analyst at the Manhattan Institute. He's been writing quite a bit about this at City Journal. Stu, if I got anything wrong there, please let me know. But that's sort of how I see things stacked up here. What is DSA? Who are they? What's the origins? And how did they become sort of infiltrated into the Democrat Party?
14: No, it was great. And you highlighted Bernie. So back in 2016, before Bernie ran, the average age of someone in DSA was 68 years old. Post-Bernie, you had this massive revolution where the age becomes around mid-30s. Ooh. And what DSA does is they call it the party surrogate method. So that's where they use the Democratic ballot line, because DSA is a political organization, not a political party. So they use the ballot line to win these races. And there is this theory, and people debate it inside DSA, of when do we break away from the Democratic Party? So I feel like it's a very parasitic relationship. It reminds me of the cuckoo bird, where you stay in the nest, you use the resources of the Democrats and you grow stronger, and then they're waiting for their time. So some people in DSA argue that you can reform the Democratic Party and use it. Others want to break away. And then there are people, because DSA is a big tent, you have Maoists, anarchists who aren't as wed to electoral political work, who are in DSA, who might argue for something different. But this party surrogate model has been very effective, and the Democratic Party doesn't have an immunity to really deal with this.
1: Party surrogate does sound like, a parasitic relationship there. I remember a very famous moment during the 2016 primaries, Bernie Sanders versus Hillary Clinton, and Debbie Wasserman Schultz, congresswoman at the time, she was serving as the chairman of the Democratic National Committee. She was on with Chris Matthews, and Chris Matthews surprised her, I think, with what turned out to be a trick question. What's the difference between a Democrat and a Democratic Socialist? And she couldn't come up with an answer. Was that because she didn't want to politically alienate the Bernie Sanders people because they are a constituency? Or is it because there really isn't much of a difference at this point?
14: Well, I think in terms of understanding DSA, there is a learning curve. So that may have been a true moment of ignorance. You do have to kind of realize how it all works. They do have a national platform. It does have similarities to the Democratic Party. But with this rebranded national platform, they're now pushing for things like abolishing the Senate.
1: Yeah.
14: They want to kind of get rid of checks and balances. So the Supreme Court and the executive office would be subservient to this reformed Congress without a Senate. And so things are changing. And I think that there are a lot of people who do not realize exactly what the DSA pushes. And so even with Metro DSA and Janice Lewis George, her platform will talk about wanting to lower energy costs inside DC, and then Metro DSA will talk about having community controlled electrical utilities. So there's similarity there, but it's been softened for the public when it comes to the actual platform of the candidate.
1: So let's just be clear here, and I hope everyone just caught that part of the platform for DSA, Democratic Socialists of America, is they want to abolish the Senate. They want to replace the president and the Supreme. They want the president to be an executive chosen by Congress, right? And subordinate to Congress. That would upend our Constitution. It's why I framed the beginning of this discussion based on our Declaration of Independence and our founding documents, because if DSA has their way, they would upend the very principles, ideals, and formation that our founders laid forth.
14: And you can read all of this in their national platform. They're doing a rebranding of it right now, but I have the document. I've made it available for people to see. And I think this is something that just people just aren't aware is going on behind the scenes, and that people just need to have a little bit better messaging when they kind of talk about DSA and really holding them responsible for what they're doing on a day-to-day basis.
1: Yeah.
14: So like I often look at these delegations that they do to places like Cuba, and I think those are places that deserve a lot more scrutiny. You know, so DSA is a very active organization. It's over 100,000 people right now. They're shooting to beat the historical record for a historical socialist party in the United States, which is about 140. And they are involved with all manner of work. So always keep an eye on what your local DSA is doing and what they're organizing around.
1: They want to abolish the Electoral College. They want to replace the two-party system with a multi-party democracy, as they put it, expand the House of Representatives, and implement proportional representation and ranked choice voting in all elections. They want public ownership of major corporations. They want to abolish the carceral state. That's policing and the prison system. And they want that to go to public services so that there will be, as they put it, the carceral forces of the capitalist state. This is radical, radical stuff. If you ask Zohra Mamdani or Alexandria Ocasio-Cortez or Janice Lewis, or for that matter, Bernie Sanders, if you ask them, are you in line with DSA and what DSA stands for, what would they say? How would they respond? Because last I checked, they fly the DSA flag as their own.
14: I mean, I love that question, because in one of these nationally endorsed DSA elections, you have in Denver, you have Milot Kyros, and her opponent was attacking her over the fact that DSA wants to abolish the Senate. And her defense to that was, well, that's the DSA national platform. I've never said abolish the Senate myself, but you're a DSA candidate. You've been nationally endorsed. You're a member of DSA, and you're frustrated that your political opponent is mentioning the national platform. I mean, that's such a disconnect from reality to use that as a defense. But that was legitimately her defense.
1: Stu Smith is an investigative analyst at the Manhattan Institute. That means what he does is he goes through these documents, like the platform of the Democratic Socialists of America, and he basically sheds light on it and lets everyone know, hey, this is what's going on here in these documents. This is what's going on behind the scenes. You don't have to have a political perspective to do that. You're just laying out the facts, right? So that's why it's kind of surprising that there's been pushback. You have been criticized for, I guess, for what? All you're doing is saying this is exactly what their platform says. This is what they stand for.
14: Yeah, I mean, I really think that when it comes to DSA, people should be asking them very pointed questions about some of these policies. Don't let them dodge the question.
1: Yeah.
14: You know, if they are trying to walk around, they don't want to, like, a recent example would be the fact that not wanting to arrest people. One of the candidates in New York was very, very, did not want to deport anyone who was a criminal, very much against anything around.
1: She claimed that DSA it was double. This is a candidate for the primary that Zohra Mamdani endorsed, and she said it would be double jeopardy if you deported an illegal alien after they've been convicted of a crime in this country. Said, why should we punish them twice? That was her logic.
14: And even Mamdani, you know, tried to distance himself from that logic. And I just think that we really need to be aware that what DSA does well is that it's a young organization and they will put out charismatic candidates and they have really good social media game and a devoted following of people who, like last night they called over 90,000 numbers on a DSA phone bank for this New York election. So they're politically committed and they are gaining steam. And
1: Democrats are letting this happen. The Democrats, the old school Democrats, you know, the ones who don't align themselves with DSA, they see the political force here. So they're trying to harness it and ride that fucking Bronco so that they can take over the leadership. But what they're doing is opening the door and allowing this ideology under their tent to take over, basically. If I could finish with one question, because I asked, you know, what's the difference between the Democrats and the Democrat Socialists? I've got a better question. When you say to Zohra Mamdani or AOC, oh, you're a socialist, they'll say, no, I'm a democratic socialist. What's the difference?
14: So within DSA, you do have people who still believe that you can reform America through elections and implement socialism through a democratic process. But then there is a breakaway and where you do have people who believe that you're socialism needs to be revolutionary. So I would say that a democratic socialist believes that socialism can be implemented in America through elections. I know that's a little bit heady ideologically.
1: No, I get it. So the democratic process stays intact, but then when you say, you know, you're abolishing the Senate, you're abolishing the presidency, you're having public ownership of major corporations, that's consolidating a whole lot of power in that ever-growing state. I mean, you don't have to be a real student of history to know where that's going to lead. The democratic process is going to be irrelevant at some point.
14: Yeah, absolutely. And some of those measures came from the more revolutionary socialist and members of DSA's national leadership.
1: Amazing. Great writing, great research there, Stu. Really appreciate it. And I hope people are paying more attention. It's why we wanted to highlight it here. Please check out Stu Smith's work over at City Journal. It has all to do with the radical, radical platform that DSA just adopted. And that apparently, unless I hear otherwise, Zohra Mamdani, AOC, Janice Lewis-George, Bernie Sanders, they're all on board.
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7: 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Accidents this morning. Katy Freeway inbound at Eldridge Parkway. Three-vehicle accident. Right shoulder, right lane, center lane. Backed up to a bumper-to-bumper crawl all the way to the Grand Parkway. I-5 North, yes, at Paramatas, but still there. Heavy truck along Lincoln with another car. And it's backed up all the way to Ritchie Road. Slow going through there. Take a Hardy Toll Road to get away from it. Interstate 10 East, eastbound at Jensen. Two-vehicle accident right there at the right shoulder and the exit ramp. Drive carefully.

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2: 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We all of a sudden became the enemy.
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1: Coming up, trans femicide state of emergency. Chicago is suffering under a trans femicide state of emergency. I'm not sure if we're going to call in the National Guard on this. See if J.B. Pritzker is asking for help from the federal government, whether FEMA needs to set anything up. The mayor of Chicago has called for a trans femicide state of emergency. Trans femicide, actually, word of the day today. We'll get to that coming up in just 60 seconds. First, though, two big announcements here. Number one, we're in the final 4 days of the Angel Tree Camp Drive, sending children of prisoners out of bad neighborhoods and into the fresh air and Christian fellowship of an Angel Tree Camp. You play such a vital role in sharing the life-transforming hope of Jesus with prisoners and their families. Prison Fellowship is celebrating a really great milestone, 50 years of ministry, and I'm reminded again of how grateful I am to you for your generosity, because you've made generous donations at LarryOShow.com. You just go to LarryOShow.com, click that banner, and as of now, we're sending 285 kids to camp so they can get away from drugs, get away from crime, get away from gang influence, and they will be evangelized with the truth, the saving truth of Jesus Christ, our Lord and Savior. That's incredible. And so that's the first big announcement, 4 days left. Here's the second big announcement. Today's my birthday, and I would never solicit a gift from anyone, but if you would like to donate $20 to Angel Tree on behalf of my birthday, that's the greatest gift I could ever imagine, because you'll be adding to that list of children that we're sending to camp to get away from all of those horrible influences and to learn the gospel truth. Kids like Joseph. Take a listen to Joseph.
2: This is my second year. All the kids from my cabin last year are in the same cabin this year, so I know a bunch of kids. Camp is a good place to make friends, and, well, they can learn more about Jesus, and they can learn more about each other, and they can find similarities with each other. When you know there's more people like you, you don't feel left out.
1: 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It's almost like Christ is working through little Joseph. I think God worked through another Joseph at some point there. It's incredible what's being done right now at Angel Tree Camps, and it's incredible that you're allowing it to help and for all of these kids. So wish me a happy birthday by going to LarryOShow.com. Click on that Angel Tree banner. We've only got 4 days left in the campaign, and you will really, truly be spreading God's good word to those who need it most. Thank you for that. Which brings us to Chicago. First of all, Chicago on Father's Day, the weekend had a 100% increase in shootings in Chicago. The bloodiest day in Chicago since 2024. Violent crime on Father's Day. And this on the weekend that we had the wonderful opening of the Obama Presidential Center, you know, that giant monolithic prison camp that's been set up in south side of Chicago there. A horrible alien-looking monument to Barack Obama and his lies. Why didn't that inspire peace and tranquility and kumbaya? Apparently it inspired bloodshed. And in response, the mayor of Chicago, Brandon Johnson, put out a notice about trans femicide. What is that, you may ask? Well, I appreciate you asking that question because it means you're a normal human being. But if you're Mayor Brandon Johnson and the radical lunatics within his party, you know very well what trans femicide is. Here's what he put out. For too many transgender Chicagoans, the sense of belonging they deserve in their city has been denied by exclusion and barriers to opportunity in spaces that should feel safe and welcoming. Since declaring a trans femicide state of emergency, our administration has strengthened the city's capacity to support LGBTQ plus Chicagoans. This framework builds on that work by centering the voices and lived experiences of trans Chicagoans to chart a path toward a safer, more connected city. While violent crime increased 100% on his streets, he was reemphasizing his commitment to supporting those victims of a trans femicide state of emergencies, because those transgender Chicagoans don't have a sense of belonging. Because bullets are flying across their face when they cross the street. Mayor Johnson, Harmeet Dhillon, who is the, Assistant Attorney General for Civil Rights. She responded to the mayor with this, saying, reminder that all Chicagoans are entitled to the equal protection of the laws. If Chicago uses this incoherent gibberish theory to preference government spoils to trans-identifying people or subordinate women's rights, civil rights will investigate and take action if appropriate. The president spoke out about Chicago's violence yesterday from the Oval Office.
3: Landry called me. Safest Mardi Gras they've had in, and by the way, Chicago, which is a shooting field right now, if the governor would call me, Governor Pritzker would call me, I would solve the Chicago problem. In 3-4 months, you'd have virtually a crime-free city. We'll remove all of the bad ones. You have criminals. You have career criminals that came in through the border because of Sleepy Joe Biden. You ever hear of Sleepy Joe Biden? Do you ever hear of him?
1: He then goes on to talk about Joe Biden, but it's a good point. If the governor of Illinois followed suit like the governor of Tennessee did, the mayor of Memphis, the governor of Louisiana, the mayor of New Orleans, even the mayor of Washington, D.C., if they loved their citizens more than they hated Donald Trump, they would actually get some help. But J.B. Pritzker, no, he hates Trump more than anything else. And that's where they are in Chicago. Good luck.
4: No one likes saying that last goodbye to the furry friend they've loved for years. It's heartbreaking. What makes it harder is knowing how quickly time goes by. One day they're racing to the door. The next day they're moving slower, sleeping more. You start wondering, is there anything I can do? Most of us would do anything to love them longer. 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
9: Breaking news this hour from Town Hall. I'm Rich Thomason. Another round of primaries on tap today. Voters in four states, Maryland and New York, South Carolina and Utah, are heading to the poll.
10: In New York City, Socialist Mayor Zoran Mamdani endorsing three far-left candidates who are running against sitting Democrat members of Congress. In South Carolina, an interesting situation. There's a runoff race for two Republicans running for governor. President Trump actually endorsing both of them, Pam Yvette and Alan Wilson. The president writing on his Truth Social page, "I can't hurt one of them by only endorsing the other." He goes on to say, "It's a wealth of riches. With either, you can't go wrong."
9: Correspondent Laura Winters. The Senate has passed housing legislation, could come to a vote later today in the House. The goal to bring down home prices.
7: while increasing the supply of housing.
11: The bill represents one of the most sweeping efforts in recent decades to reduce federal regulations for housing and increase local control. The legislation bans corporate investors from buying single-family homes. That's to ensure homes are available for families rather than large corporations. It also addresses concerns about investor-driven price inflation. After final approval this week, the bill goes on to President Trump, who has already signaled his support. Bob Agner reporting.
7: Iran's president has arrived in Pakistan for talks with leaders mediating negotiations between Tehran and Washington. Today's visit comes as technical teams in Switzerland work to hammer out details of a deal following high-level talks between Iran and the U.S. President Trump is set to visit Pennsylvania for the fifth time in his second term. The president will be holding a rally today at an Allentown area Mack truck plant, highlighting the economy and U.S. manufacturing. On Wall Street, ahead of this morning's opening bell, the Dow futures are down 245 points. NASDAQ futures are off 900 points. More on these stories at townhall.com.
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7: It's early in the season for this.
13: Millions of people across France have woken up drenched in sweat after another night of scorching heat, with most of the population exposed to extreme and exceptional temperatures. The organization Meteo France has placed 54 departments under a red heat wave alert. In a country without widespread air conditioning, schools, trains and sporting events remain impacted, while some 20 drowning deaths have been reported since the weekend. The heatwave is exceptionally intense, coming very early in the summer, but with a still uncertain duration, the Weather Service says. I'm Charles de Ledesma.
7: Andy Burnham is preparing for a Labour leadership contest. Could make him Britain's Prime Minister within a matter of weeks. Burnham is a strong front-runner to replace Prime Minister Keir Starmer, who is stepping down. Starmer says he will remain at number 10 Downing Street until a successor has been chosen. News and analysis at townhall.com.
14: Good morning. 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The answer, here we go. It's the Tuesday morning ride into work, getting closer to hump day tomorrow. Unfortunately, we have some big accidents are in our way this morning. On the Katy inbound at Eldridge Parkway, you have an accident there. They have actually gotten it removed, but you're still backed up to the Grand Parkway 99. It's a bumper-to-bumper crawl going through there. I-45 north outbound at Parramatta, heavy truck accident there with two vehicles. Still there, been there since 5 o'clock of this morning. And it is backed up all the way to the...
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14: Well, thank you, Karen. I knew you'd jump in there anyway. Hardy Toll Road is your only way to get around this thing this morning, and that's not going to be cool because it's now a 25-mile-an-hour trip all the way to the Grand Parkway 99, so it's going to be slow going this morning on the North Freeway. Sunny and hot today, high today 97, and the low tonight 77 right now, 82 degrees at the Big 1070 and FM 103.3. 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
19: From the wild world of D.C. politics to America's culture clash, brace yourself for the reality check you've been waiting for. The one and only Mike Gallagher.
20: It's primary and runoff day in America. You got primaries in New York, Utah, Maryland. You've got a runoff in South Carolina. The Daily Caller is citing a Washington Post report that says that Democrats are showing up in record numbers all over America. There's obviously a real enthusiasm. And the bad news, I regret to inform you, is that a lot of the victors in these Democrat races are rabid, far-left, radical, socialist, Marxist, communists. I mean, they're claiming that, Graham Plattner is neck and neck with Susan Collins in Maine. Susan Collins is as moderate a Republican as you'll find. And I don't know what direction we're going to go into. I don't know where we're headed. I wish I knew. I don't know if things are going to get better or worse. Somebody told me last night that it started with COVID, that the whole country kind of went cuckoo during the pandemic. And I came across a montage, and I know this is going to be kind of hard to listen to or watch, but it does kind of remind us what we went through during COVID. And I wonder if you agree that COVID sort of set things into motion so that we are where we are today. In other words, normalcy was so upended during the pandemic that there may not be any coming back. So this was a montage put together by Maze Moore over on X. And it's a few minutes long, but it's a snippet of the way the media was reacting, things that Fauci was saying during the pandemic, what our elected officials were telling us. And it's mostly the media coverage of the pandemic. And pay attention in this montage to the way the media treated anybody who questioned what they were telling us to do as a way to navigate through the pandemic. This is a montage that I think is worth a few minutes of your time. After you hear and see it, I want you to give me a reaction. Here it is. Again, this is from X, somebody called at Maze Moore.
21: President Trump wrote on Twitter, "Don't be afraid of COVID. Don't let it dominate your life." 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
30: 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Renee, what are the roots of this phrase? I feel like I used to hear it around QAnon craziness.
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16: wow. There we go. And that takes us back to a very ugly time. So I've got a question for you here as we kick off the hour in the Relief Factor studios. My question is, I got two questions for you. Number one, do you think that's when stuff started to kind of unravel in America? Because in a way, when we see the Zohran Mamdanis and the Graham Platners of the world, we've kind of unraveled. When you see people rooting for the algae to destroy the reflecting pool, and the media is complaining about what they call Trump's vanity project, his vanity project. You mean beautifying our nation's capital and making it safer is a Trump vanity project? That's what they're saying. And do you really doubt that there's been vandalism that has occurred at the reflecting pool? Because the left never vandalizes, right? They never burn down buildings when things don't go their way. They never slash and crash and destroy and deface. They don't tear down statues or anything. That's not something the left does. So why would they be vandalizing the reflecting pool? It must be a conspiracy theory, right? Yeah, sure. Sure, it's a conspiracy theory. And they're now protesting on behalf of the algae. So, again, when we look at the state of today's Democrat Party, which is a hot mess, you know it and I know it. There's a bunch of rabid lunatics who are becoming the stars of the Democrat Party of 2026. Do you think COVID unleashed this madness? Did the pandemic have anything to do with where we are now? And number two, if, God forbid, there's another virus, another pandemic, are we ever going to go back to what we did in 2020 and beyond in America? Are we ever going to repeat that behavior? Do you think that will be tolerated? Let me know what you think. 800-655-MIKE. 800-655-6453, 16 past the hour. Welcome aboard. We're not going to spend all day on this, but I am really interested in your smart take, your hot take on whether, and a friend of mine said this the other day, it started with COVID. This country got kooky with COVID. It started with the pandemic. Do you think that's true? Is there any connection, or do you think that's a gross exaggeration? 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I hope you join us.
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1: We hold these truths to be self-evident. 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
4: 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Quite a few accidents this morning. There's one that was cleared up on the Katy Freeway at Eldridge is gone, but you're still backed up in a bumper-to-bumper crawl all the way into the Grand Parkway 99. It's just going to be a slow recovery like this one, I-45 North. Northbound Parramatta, heavy truck accident there affecting all the main lanes. And now the Hardy Toll Road's very slow too, trying to get around and getting out to the North Country. You're just going to have to remain in place and wait it.
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1: Some breaking news. The United States and Iran have agreed to a 60-day roadmap for a final deal. We'll see what that means. We'll break that all down. We'll also visit with Senator Rick Scott. I'm so glad he's able to pop back on with us in a few minutes. We had him on the other day. We had some technical problems, and we had to abbreviate our conversation. And I really want to get into the SAVE Act with him. There's a lot of people that wish he was the Senate Majority Leader. He's gotten a lot done in Florida, and we'll visit with Senator Rick Scott in just a couple of moments here on the Mike Gallagher Show. Here's a text from Pennsylvania, very telling over this issue of my question to you, whether the pandemic has kind of unleashed some of the demons and led to where we are today. Pennsylvania writes on the text line, don't forget what Nikita Khrushchev said in 1956. We will take America without firing a single shot. We don't have to invade the U.S. We will destroy you from within. Was the pandemic an example of our country being destroyed from within? Let me take a minute to talk about the 4th of July, America's 250th. I think of cookouts and grilling and burgers and corn on the cob and my grilly. 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Diana is in Fort Lauderdale, Florida. What do you think, Diana? Do you think the pandemic kind of unleashed the demons?
2: 100%.
1: So you agree with me?
2: Absolutely, 100%.
1: Tell me why you think that. What do you think happened? Do you think we just lost control of the country?
2: No, everyone I know and my whole world changed. So. Mm-hmm. And it all happened with the pandemic. The lies that Fauci told, the lies that the media told, not your media.
1: I know what you mean. Like the ones I just played.
2: The lies they told, they get on there and try to, the scare tactics. And Donald Trump said, and I heard him because I watch everything he does. He said, go on with your lies. Do not let this interfere with your living.
1: Well, Diana, that was the first part of the clip that this social media influencer put together, and Jake Tapper from CNN was incredulous. Yasmin, can you play the first part of that again? Just that's the very to your point, Diana. Listen to what they were saying on CNN about how Trump was suggesting you can't let this virus, this COVID thing, dominate your life, and they were enraged.
3: President Trump wrote on Twitter, don't be afraid of COVID, don't let it dominate your life. Don't let it dominate your life?
4: In terms of responding to a comment like that, it's gross.
3: It's okay to be afraid of COVID, and it's okay that...
1: I guess it's okay to let it dominate your life. Jake Tapper was offended at the idea that you shouldn't let COVID dominate your life. And that's what Trump was trying to say. That's what he said. And he did say that over and over again. Don't cower and destroy your life based in fear. Appreciate it, Diana. Kathy's in Lawrenceville, Georgia. Hi, Kathy. How are you today?
5: I'm good. How are you today, Mikey?
1: I'm good. I'm good. What do you think? Do you think COVID changed our country forever?
5: I do think it changed our country forever, but I think COVID exposed the demons. I think the groundwork was laid when the Obama administration revoked the Smith-Mundt Act and enabled the media to promote disinformation and lies and start brainwashing those demons and exacerbating all the craziness and madness.
1: Yeah, I there's a lot of merit to your argument. There's a lot of things that happened internally in our country. Look, this country changed, and not for the better. There's something, even now to this day, when you look at the whole issue of the mask, you look at somebody with a mask these days, and chances are they're ideologically different than you or me. Here's something that's different for your dog, and I'm excited about Rough Greens as we get ready to welcome Senator Rick Scott back to the Mike Gallagher Show. You can't control what's already in your dog's food, right? And they might love their food, even though it's probably not good for them. Look, there's vitamin D levels that are very toxic, salmonella. There's a lot of problems with dog food. 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
7: SRN News, I'm Rich Thomason in Washington. We could be in for a rough ride today on Wall Street. Stock futures deep in the red just ahead of the opening bell. The tech sector is being hit especially hard, with NASDAQ futures down around 3%, driven lower in part by a slump in shares of SpaceX. Vice President Vance suggests the Reagan doctrine, trust but verify, very much alive and well when it comes to the ongoing talks with Iran. The vice president says the Iran talks are off to a positive start. The Pentagon is asking Congress for about $80 billion, most of that to cover the cost of the Iran war. President Trump pays a visit to Pennsylvania's Lehigh Valley today. He'll make a stop at a Mack truck plant in the Allentown area, casting a spotlight on the U.S. economy and on the crucial role of American manufacturing. And Pennsylvania is also an important swing state. More details, srnnews.com.
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10: 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West Park Tollway inbound at South Rice. There was an accident there. They got it removed. And it's backed up now to the West Park curve to that area through there. The Southwest Railroad traffic is very, very slow from looks to be about Kessner all the way to downtown Houston this morning. I-45 north of Paramount and northbound. Heavy truck accident still there in all the main lanes. It's just a slow morning. Drive carefully.
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1: It is a typical summertime in Houston, Texas, and it will be that way for some time. High today, 97, low tonight, 77. Copy and paste it will all the way to the end of the week. Right now, 82 degrees. 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

0: hotel.
1: Mike Gallagher.
2: We had Senator Rick Scott from Florida the other day, and because of a technical glitch, we had to abbreviate the appearance, and I was so upset because I was so looking forward to visiting with the senior Republican senator from the great state of Florida, and he's able to join us, get us in again today. And this time, Senator Scott, I'm confident everything's going to work. Welcome back, sir. How are you?
3: It's nice to see you. Does senior make me sound old, though?
2: I know the feeling.
3: I like to know Junior Marco was the old one.
2: Yeah, join the club. I think we're all, I refuse to get the senior discount at McDonald's. I just won't do it. I don't care how many times they offer. Senator, you know, I just played a montage, and I saw you reposted something about the way we were lied to during the pandemic. We want to talk about the SAVE Act. I want to get your take on Iran. We're in a weird place right now in America. Let's face it. We've got the left and the Trump critics are rooting for the algae at the reflecting pool. They seem to be rooting for Iran. I'm mystified. It's like they're un-American. And as you reposted on social media, we can't forget what happened during the COVID pandemic. We were lied to, and those lies cost American lives, caused irreversible damage. Senator Scott, I've got a theory. We're in a weird place right now with the Graham Platners and the Zohran Mamdanis of the world, largely because of the way our country was changed during the pandemic. Do you think that's a stretch, or do you think that's a reasonable response?
3: I think it's reasonable, but you know, I'm very optimistic. Here's the positive that's going on. People, and it's because of, partially because of you. I mean, people are way more engaged. They're more knowledgeable about what their government's doing. They're fed up, right? They're fed up with what their government's doing, but they have better information, and they watch how people vote. And so I'm optimistic about the future. I think clearly the Mamdanis, you know, they have a spot right now, but socialism fails. Look at Latin America. People have seen that it doesn't work. So the right things are going to happen. We just have to work hard, and we have to show the American public there's a difference. Republicans are the good guys. Democrats are the bad guys. They're the ones that want to open borders. Democrats are the ones that want more taxes, bigger government. We want you to have more freedom, less taxes. Less government telling you what to do.
2: They're the ones who are anti-law enforcement. They're the ones who are anti-military. You're right. I mean, look, there was a time when Ronald Reagan and Tip O'Neill would battle during the day and go have a beer at night. I think those days are kind of gone. It's hard to know how to even find common ground with some of these folks. And I hate that. I hate sort of where we are as a country. Look, the SAVE Act is something that energizes this audience. Americans expect a fight on this issue. You've done something really remarkable. And I got an email from one of your constituents yesterday who said, I'm glad you're going to talk again to Senator Rick Scott, because he's one of the real heroes in this SAVE battle. You actually invited President Trump to the Senate GOP lunch in yet another effort to try to get this SAVE Act across the finish line. Can you update this audience about where we are, why Mike Lee seems to be at loggerheads with the Senate Majority Leader? By the way, you should have been the Senate Majority Leader. I don't think we'd have a problem right now. But thanks for your leadership on the issue. Where are we now, and is there any chance at all of getting a common sense voter integrity law that 80% plus of the American people want passed to get passed? Is there any hope?
3: Oh, absolutely. And by the way, we have to get it done. We have to secure elections. Look, the American public want it. Republicans, Democrats, Independents want it. You know who else wants it? Trump. Trump wants it. So I'm responsible for the speakers at the lunch on Wednesday. I run the conservative it's a group called Steering in the Senate. So I invite the president to come. Let's have a conversation. You know, I'm a business guy. You know how I got my business deals done? We sat down. What are your needs? All right, how can I solve your needs? And let's come together to something that's good for everybody. So we know the public wants this bill. The president is all in. He knows we have to do this. So he's going to come to lunch on Wednesday, and we're going to have a conversation with all the Republican senators about how do we get this done. Here's the way I look at it. Every day we should be voting on something to secure elections, something to make sure we don't shut down government, something to make government less intrusive in our lives. Every day we should be voting on something. Whether it passes or not, let's vote. And so whether we have to break down and say, on the Save America, can we pass just voter ID? Let's get that done. Then can we pass, you have to be an American citizen to register to vote. Can we pass that we're going to share voter rolls with the federal government so we know the voter rolls are clean? Whatever we can do, let's vote on it and see if we can get it done and listen to the people. If somebody votes against it, what is your issue? And let's sit down and see if we can solve it. So that's the goal on Wednesday. We're all going to be in the room. We're going to see if we can come to an agreement.
2: I always try to understand an opposing point of view. I try to give somebody the benefit of the doubt and say, well, what is it you're objecting to? Let's face it, some of the opposition to the SAVE Act is coming from Republicans. We have, you know, the Lisa Murkowskis of the world who, and maybe perhaps, and perhaps Leader Thune, who simply don't want to get this thing passed. Last week, the Daily Caller had a report that Senator Thune admitted, Leader Thune admitted that opposition comes from Republicans who despise President Trump so much that they're just not going to give him what he wants, this signature part of his agenda. Is that possible, Senator Scott?
3: Well, you hope not. But here's what voters want it.
2: Right.
3: You know, voters, they want, when you go home, that's what they're asking. They're saying, can you get the Save America Act passed? And so I think what we've got to do is we've got to say, it's so important to November. So we have to go all in and say every day, what can we do today? When you build a business, I built the largest hospital company from scratch. Every day I said, what could I get done today? So that's how we have to think about this. What can we do to move the ball down the court to get the Save America Act passed or part of it passed today, then work on the next part tomorrow?
2: Senator Rick Scott joining us here on the Mike Gallagher Show. Let's talk a little bit about Iran as we close. I know you got to go, and we appreciate so much your time today. I keep asking, again, in that spirit of understanding the opposition, do these critics want Iran to have a nuclear weapon? Do these critics not want the Strait of Hormuz to reopen so that the oil flows freely and prices come down? I'm not sure what the critics want. What's your perspective about how things are going, and are you optimistic about a positive outcome in this difficult situation with Iran?
3: Well, the critics are just anti-Trump. By the way, none of us want, including the president, Iran to have a nuclear weapon. We want the Strait of Hormuz open. We don't want them to have ballistic missiles. The president has put us in a position for success. Now, is it easy? No. What the president is trying here is hard. No one's tried to do it before. He's not an appeaser. He's trying to protect Americans. So is this going to be difficult to get a good deal? Sure. But guess what? I talked to the president on Friday. He said, if we don't get a good deal, I'll bomb the living daylights out of them. So he's going to continue to focus on how do we prevent Americans from continuing to be killed by Iran.
2: Senator Rick Scott, whether it was as a successful businessman or the governor of Florida or now, senior Republican senator from Florida, you show what leadership is all about, and we're very grateful for your leadership. Please keep fighting the good fight because we need you now more than ever, and thank you for being a good sport and coming back after our little technical glitch last week. It's great to have you on the program, Senator Scott. Hope to see you again soon.
3: Thanks for what you do, Mike.
2: Thank you, sir. Senator Rick Scott joining us. And again, that is leadership. I mean, he's calling Trump into lunch tomorrow, and he's saying, let's figure out a way to get this done. I just wonder, and I like his optimism. You don't want to believe that it's Republicans who are fighting this Save America Act tooth and nail, but they are. There's a handful of them, Lisa Murkowski and Mitch McConnell and John Thune. They don't want to get it done. 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
4: 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Saturday morning, 7 on the Big 1070. We still have this big accident on I-45 north outbound at Parramatta, affecting all the main lanes. You're backed up all the way to the Beltway. And using the Hardy Trail Road is now no longer a help because it's got its own problems there as well. On the Gulf Freeway inbound at South Loop, two vehicles are stalled out in the left and right interchange ramp. You're backed up to airport. That's a bumper-to-bumper crawl. Everything is very slow this morning. Drive carefully and always pay attention.
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7: This is John Catsimatidis with the Cat's Corner. I want to get something off my chest. We have too many professional politicians. I go back to that original movie, Mr. Smith Goes to Washington. We need common sense business people that go to Washington and they want to do the right job for everybody. We don't need professional politicians that go to Washington and are on the payroll of every lobbyist in Washington. That turns my stomach. And I live in New York State. I see what's happening in New York State. I see what's happening in California. I see what's happening in Illinois and these blue states. And I was a Bill Clinton Democrat and still good friends with President Clinton. Common sense, wanting to do the right thing for all Americans. And I think that is important. Let's vote for common sense. Not the smile, not necessarily the good-looking politician, not necessarily the person that's trying to tell you you're going to get everything for free. Think things out. That is today's Cat's Corner. I'm John Catsimatidis. I see what's happening in Illinois and these blue states. And I was a Bill Clinton Democrat and still good friends with President Clinton. Common sense, wanting to do the right thing for all Americans. And I think that is important. Let's vote for common sense. Not the smile, not necessarily the good-looking politician, not necessarily the person that's trying to tell you you're going to get everything for free. Think things out. That is today's Cat's Corner. I'm John Catsimatidis.
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0: We'd say you're in pretty good company.
8: And in Salem, what the job you do is great. I'm telling you, Salem has really done a fantastic job. I just want to thank you. You have courage. You have really courage, because I know it's not easy. 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

0: the Trump hatred, the derangement, you know, collecting pool gets destroyed. It's a really remarkable thing to witness. I just saw a post from somebody on X with trying to make a pool look bad. It's such deranged behavior, even to the point of sabotaging a national monument just to try to make the president look bad. We cannot have a country with this level of politically deranged behavior. It really does feel like derangement. There are people with signs that say, I'm on Team Algae. It's almost as if those protesters at the reflecting pool in D.C. are Republican plants to try to make the Democrats look like lunatics. They look like people who have escaped from the asylum. They're hoping that the Lincoln Memorial reflecting pool goes bad. And I watched a segment yesterday on MSNBC, or MS Now, they call it, with that insufferable Nicole Wallace and John Heilman. There were others on the panel. Because I want to understand what their argument is. And as best I can tell, this was the takeaway. Number one, the Trump critics claim that beautifying Washington, D.C. is a Trump vanity project. If any mayor, governor, president embarked upon making communities cleaner, more beautiful, and safer, they'd be lifted up as heroes. When Trump does it, it's just a vanity project. Now, look, he's given them a little bit of ammunition. The Kennedy Center thing, that was absolutely, I'm not going to deny it, it was a vanity project. That's one thing. And his name came down. A judge came in and said, sorry, Congress named it the John F. Kennedy Memorial Center for the Performing Arts. You can't just add Trump's name to it without Congress. And clearly the administration didn't want to have a big fight. They took it down. That's a vanity project. I get it. That's different from cleaning up fountains and pools, the reflecting pool, statues, making D.C. more beautiful. Can't the legacy media walk and chew gum at the same time? They're cleaning up. They're rooting for the algae. They're rooting. They're cheering for deterioration. And this isn't a new thing. Here's the most amazing part of this: Obama spent tens of millions of dollars trying to clean up the reflecting pool. George W. Bush spent a lot of money trying to clean up the reflecting pool. Here was Greg Gutfeld. There's two smart takes from two smart guys on Fox News who I've really come to appreciate, Jesse Waters and Greg Gutfeld. Let me give you the Gutfeld takeaway on the Lincoln Memorial reflecting pool controversy.
1: I think, you know, algae is the perfect analogy of left-wing politics. You can't, you can get rid of it and make things beautiful, but it's going to grow back. And so you kind of have to constantly battle it because it lives off the things that you make. If there was no reflecting pool, there would have been no algae. If there was no lawn, there would have been no 8647. If there was no wealth and prosperity, there would be no socialism. So you see how they all have to depend on people making and creating things in order for it to survive. It must be weird to hate nice things because people you hate like the nice things. If Trump said, I love food, would these idiots starve themselves to death? Maybe as an experiment, he should come out against rat poison just to see if they would sprinkle it on their oatmeal. You know, now they embrace algae. They embrace vandalism because it's anti-Trump, but that is nothing new. They've embraced vandalism before. They've torn down statues. The old line, if Trump cured cancer, they'd call it an attack on funeral homes.
0: I mean, this is a normal reaction to abnormal behavior. a vanity project to make the reflecting pool better? And you're hoping that the algae overtakes a national monument like this? Here was what Jesse said about Trump's motivation and his critics' reaction to it.
2: All Trump wants to do is build big, beautiful ballrooms, arches, fountains, so our cities reflect the greatness of our republic. Unfortunately for America 250, the reflecting pool has become TDS ground zero.
0: That's a perfect way to put it. TDS ground zero. I mean, you've got these prominent influencers. They're denouncing the 4th of July. They're bemoaning the 250th anniversary of this country. Who would ever think that people would hate so passionately that they would denounce efforts to beautify our nation's capital? Here was more of Jesse's take on this reflecting pool debacle.
2: On the reflecting pool, Trump said that they have evidence of someone slicing and dicing the bottom of the pool, and that evidence will be shown in court. And that we have made 5 arrests, 5 individuals are under investigation, and I'm waiting to see the video evidence of it. Or they botched the redo. Okay, either way, this is all you got on this guy? You guys couldn't even build a charging station.
3: That's true.
2: Like, Obama's library, have you seen that? Yeah. 20 years, $1 billion later, and they stiffed the black contractors, and it looks like garbage.
0: This is such a strange, fundamental sickness in America. And again, I promise you, I paid attention to this clip I saw last night on MS Now. They think that the vandalism is a conspiracy theory. Well, hasn't the left demonstrated a precedent? Haven't they given us a precedent? When they don't like things, monuments, they tear them down. When they're mad about the way things are going, they do vandalize. They do deface. When I saw the giant 8647, you know, carved into the lawn in our nation's capital the other day, was that a figment of my imagination? No. They do vandalize. They're violent. They've been violent. They've proven that they're willing to vandalize. So is it a stretch to think that people are pouring substances into the reflecting pool or getting out a knife or box cutter or whatever and cutting the lining? No. And I don't even know if cutting the lining makes an appreciable difference, but the fact that they are even doing it demonstrates how crazy they are. They are crazy. These people are nuts. And their hatred has made them kookier by the minute. Let's just hope normalcy prevails. Primary day today, 4 states. Get out and vote. Don't stay home. And look, as part of America's 250th, our station in New York City, AM 970 The Answer, home of the great Joe Piscopo, they're doing a day-long event in Times Square to celebrate America's greatness. We're going to talk to the one and only Joe Piscopo, live from Times Square in New York, coming up here on the Mike Gallagher Show. Wonder if Joe will check in on a Pure Talk phone. 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
6: Breaking news this hour from Town Hall. I'm Rich Thomason. Wall Street got off to a sharply lower start this morning. A tech sell-off playing a big role in the decline, with the NASDAQ leading the way lower after shares of SpaceX slumped. The Elon Musk venture trades on the NASDAQ. The market is now off its earlier session lows, but still in the red. Vice President Vance is suggesting the Reagan doctrine, trust but verify, very much alive and well when it comes to the ongoing talks with Iran.
7: My point is not that I trust or distrust anybody. My point is that I trust actions. And what the president has asked us to do is verify what they're doing, focus less on what they're saying.
6: The vice president says the Iran talks off to a positive start, but as the BBC's Sanjay Dasgupta explains, some key issues remain to be ironed out.
8: Speaking to Iranian state television as he traveled back from the talks in Switzerland, Iran's lead negotiator Mohammad Bakir Ghalibaf said he'd already made it clear through his previous postings on social media that the administration of the Strait of Hormuz would never return to the way it was before the war. He also said Iran and the U.S. had agreed to establish coordination mechanisms for 30 days to ensure smooth passage for vessels through the strait. Speaking to reporters on Monday, President Trump had said the Strait of Hormuz was totally open.
6: The Pentagon is asking Congress for roughly $80 billion, mostly to cover the cost of the Iran war. President Trump pays a visit to Pennsylvania's Lehigh Valley today, making a stop at a Mack truck plant in the Allentown area, casting a spotlight on the U.S. economy and the critical role of American manufacturing. And politically, Pennsylvania is an important swing state. Watching Wall Street, the Dow currently down 139 points. The NASDAQ is off 320 points, and the S&P 66 points in the red. More on these stories at townhall.com.
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6: New information regarding the disappearance of Nancy Guthrie, the 84-year-old mother of NBC Today show host Savannah Guthrie.
9: New details emerging about the content in one of the ransom notes. It reportedly says Nancy is buried with nature. The Pima County Sheriff, who has been widely criticized for his handling of the case, is not commenting. For many Americans who have been closely following this mystery since Guthrie vanished from her Tucson, Arizona home back in February, that masked man seen on video footage at her front door has never been identified. There is a $1.2 million reward for information leading to an arrest.
6: Correspondent Laura Winters. France experiencing another day of scorching heat, with most of the population exposed to extreme temperatures. French government placing 54 departments under a red heat wave alert. The high is expected to last, the heat that is, expected to last at least till the end of the week. News and analysis, townhall.com.
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3: From the wild world of D.C. politics to America's culture clash, brace yourself for the reality check you've been waiting for. 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
4: We're living in wild times. We're watching people seemingly root for Iran to beat us. You got leftists and Trump haters who hope the reflecting pool in D.C. gets overrun by, I guess, algae and vandalism. You got people who are anti-cop. Today's primary day and a runoff in South Carolina. We'll see what they're going to do in New York. Democrats are showing up and voting for some of these far-left crazies. I thought it would be a good time to take a little break and take you to the crossroads of the world, New York's Times Square. There's a guy named Joe Piscopo, who I know you know. Saturday Night Live legend, morning show host on AM 970, The Answer.
3: I like to
4: pretend that I'm part of his career trajectory, because we did an interview in the Empire State Building one fateful day, and he walked away. He was kind of a blue dog Democrat. He walked away and said, boy, that Gallagher, he's kind of a conservative broadcast, not a bad guy. Well, we have the rest is history. Now Joe's a legendary morning show host. And Joe, there you are in New York City looking like a million bucks, red, white, and blue tie. What's going on? What brings you to Times Square on this Tuesday in June, my friend?
5: We are celebrating America, Mike Gallagher, with Salem Media in New York, AM 970. And we're just having an absolute great time. And I got to tell you, I get you have Salem News right here, and you got all these people. Let me take a look, if I may, over here. I'll give you a little tour. These are some of the tourists that come out. This nice. Is where they sell the Broadway tickets. So I'm scalping tickets, Mike. I hope you don't mind on your show.
4: Get a good price. Go to that TKTS booth and get a good deal. Get a good deal, Joe.
5: Where are you from Dallas? The Dallas Cowboy cheerleaders.
4: Yeah, what are they doing there?
5: Right here. Well, you know what? We're gonna do a little. Dance later, Mike. I have to rehearse it. I hope you don't mind. Stay tuned for that.
4: Kick high. Kick high, Joe. Well, this is all part, as you said, of a Salem Media sort of celebration of America's 250th. And your broadcast today, and I listened to you this morning, you sounded like a million bucks, as always, there in Times Square. But tell us about Patriots Pasta and Piscopo, because that's going to be tomorrow night at Carmine's, right?
5: Yeah, so we're doing the whole thing. I must say, I talked to our boss, Laura Schaefer, and I said, Laura, I'd like to do more things where I can touch the audience. I'm sorry if there's a little delay, Mike,
4: you sound great.
5: Oh, thank you, sir. But by the way, only Mike Gallagher will say the big concerns of the day is Iran and what? Algae. I love
4: algae.
5: That.
4: Algae. They're pro-Iran and they're pro-algae. This is today's Democrat Party, Joe Piscopo. This is where we are.
5: Only you. You are the best, I swear.
6: get my pitchfork. Where's my pitchfork?
4: You get the pitchfork, I'll get the torch.
5: So tomorrow, I'll be doing a full show. I mean, you're one of the great stage performers we know. Mike Gallagher, you got to see him on stage. He's spectacular. I'm telling you, doing Broadway. And we're going to do Patriots, Pasta Piscopo. We're going to do a whole Frank Sinatra tribute. And we're going to do it at Carmine's. And we have all of our great, great listeners. We have our friends, our mutual friends at the Light Back. This is the Light Back vehicle behind me. With Arthur Lee. And so nice. We're going to be a big celebration, and it's all to celebrate 250 years of the greatest country on earth, the United States of America, Mike.
4: Well, Joe, are you optimistic? I mean, on a day like today where you guys are celebrating in Times Square and tomorrow night, Patriots, Pasta, and Piscopo at Carmine's, we got a lot of challenges. We got a lot of negative stuff going on. You seem always optimistic and upbeat. I try to be as well. Are you feeling good about the direction of America, Joe, or are you deeply worried?
5: Well, it's split because in this district that they speak to you from right now, which I think is the 12th, Mamdani in New York has coattails. And you got these, in my opinion, people who are not really in touch with reality. And they are socialists, they're communists, whatever you want to call them. And they can win, and they may win some of these primaries today in some of these districts from Times Square up to Harlem. So I am concerned about that. The good news is, one, Donald Trump is working so hard to maintain the integrity of this country. And I think we're going to shock everybody. I make the sign of the cross as I do, being a God-fearing church going, guilt-ridden Italian Catholic. And I think that Donald Trump is going to bring us a big surprise in the midterms. I'm feeling that because a lot of New York, and as you know, there's South Carolina and a couple other places around the country that are slipping away into socialism. Mike, I don't know what these people are thinking. That's why, like you taught me all those years ago, Mike Gallagher, we have to continue the fight. The mission is just, my friend.
4: Where it is just, and I'm so glad you could join us today to kick things off. For again, tomorrow night, you can go to am970theanswer.com for tickets for the big night tomorrow night. What a great event. Patriots, Pasta, and Piscopo at Carmine's right there off Times Square. Can't think of a better way to spend a Wednesday night. It's not too late to order tickets. am970theanswer.com. And Joe, thank you. Thanks for joining us from Times Square. And you're putting us all in an optimistic, hopeful mood, my friend.

0: fever dream. I mean, and even people on our side, if I see one more Eric Erickson post, you know, peeing all over any effort for peace in the Middle East. There's a lot of, and these are people I like, friends, colleagues. All they do is rail against Trump's efforts to keep Iran from having a nuclear weapon and getting some level of some semblance of peace in the Middle East, opening up the Strait of Hormuz and getting prices down again. Here was Trump. He was asked yesterday in the White House about the financial repercussions of what's happening in Iran, and he puts it in a very plain-spoken way. I think everybody can understand what he said.
1: Well, nuclear weapon supersedes depression. Depression's real bad. Nuclear weapon will cause depression much more quickly. The way we're doing it, we have the opposite of a depression. We're doing really well. The numbers are incredible. The oil is at a level that nobody's ever seen before. Oil prices are way down. I think they're very comparable to what they were. Chris, I don't know, pretty comparable to what they were before we started.
0: I'm trying to understand what the objections are. Look, we all can stipulate together we don't trust Iran. But can we agree that it would be terrible for Iran to produce a nuke? Can we agree that peace and the attempt to achieve peace in the Middle East is a good thing? Isn't this a good effort? You know, in November, we're going to take this big vacation together, the Gulf of America cruise, and I'm going to be joined by Scott Jennings, who's going to be one of the hosts. I can't wait to have you spend, hundreds of you are joining us for this big cruise. You can go to mikeonline.com for details. But here was Scott last night. By day, he's a Salem media host. At night, he's a CNN contributor. And he's the lone conservative, oftentimes, being surrounded by, you know, a bunch of jackals and hyenas who yell at him and bark at him and try to shut him down. But here's what he said, basically, about the attempt to achieve peace in the Middle East. It would be a good thing if Iran doesn't have nuclear capabilities and we have a stable Middle East. Who can disagree with that? Here was Scott last night on CNN.
2: You said Donald Trump started this. He seemed to have some amnesia about the fact that Iran has been at war with the United States for 47 years. And as the president said, he's finally the one that's dealing with it. They've killed thousands of Americans. They've funded terror proxies that have destabilized the region. They've been after us, chanting death to America for 5 decades. And you think that we just decided to pick on Iran for no reason this spring? This was long overdue. And if at the end of it, they don't have nuclear weapons, and at the end of it, we do have a stable Middle East, and at the end of it, we do have a situation where they're not funding terror proxies, terrorizing our friends and allies over there, that'll be a good thing.
0: Isn't that something every Democrat can agree with? Can't every American agree that if we can keep Iran from producing a nuclear weapon and we can have a semblance of peace in the Middle East and the Strait of Hormuz is opened and the oil is flowing and prices come crashing down in America, making life more affordable, isn't that a nonpartisan debate, or isn't that a nonpartisan reality? 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Doesn't our side want prices to come down? This whole Iran debate is cuckoo for Cocoa Puffs from where I sit. 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
1: When you see Trump critics root for the algae at the National Reflecting Pool, right? Or the reflecting pool in D.C. You understand how loopy they'll get, right? They're just going to be against anything that he tries to make better. On the Iran issue, what's the excuse for supposed conservatives and Republicans and Trump voters who are doing everything they can to tear down every aspect of this attempt at peace? Why? What's the point in tearing every aspect of it down from a conservative's point of view? I really don't understand it. Is it just sitting on the sidelines? You're just the Greek chorus, and you're gonna throw, you know, rotten fruit on the stage because you don't like? I mean, I don't get it. I really, really, truly don't understand it. Maybe you can help me understand it. One thing I do understand is a movie that's getting a lot of attention, a lot of buzz, The Story of Everything, that's now available in your home. It ran for about 6 weeks in the theaters. This is the movie that demonstrates the evidence and the confidence that our kids and everybody desperately needs, that we are here for a reason, that we do have a purpose, that there is God the Creator. The Story of Everything explains a deeper truth that's been written in the stars and in the very code of our DNA. 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Tom's in Indiana. Tom, help me understand the opposition to peace in the Middle East.
9: Well, I do not understand the opposition to that. And one of the things I was thinking about to that is I wish the Dems, so I heard Cory Booker the other day.
1: Yep.
9: And they're, you know, nobody, okay, all I'm suggesting is to play back to the Dems the 70s protest song, "All We Are Saying Is Give Peace a Chance." Now, I don't believe the Iranians will really cooperate, and this process will not be easy. But all I am saying is give peace a chance. Please play that song.
1: I said that. It's so funny you bring that up, because I said that the other day on the show, that I had that you know, anti-war anthem in my head the other day when we were talking about this. Let me play for you. I've been watching, like, Mark Thiessen. He's a Washington Post writer, columnist. He's a conservative, and I often agree with him. But some of these folks, Andy McCarthy, I mean, they're just going bonkers, tearing this thing to shreds and attacking. So here was Mark Thiessen. I can't get my hands on the number of it. You know which one it is, Yasmin? This is Mark Thiessen, him laying out, you know, where this thing goes in the days and weeks and months to come.
10: And look, Donald Trump has done more damage to the Iranian nuclear program than any president in history. I mean, if you just think about, four presidents said they were going to stop Iran from getting a nuclear weapon. He's the only one who ever did anything about it. He's completely destroyed their buried their nuclear program in rubble. They can't get to it. Their centrifuges are damaged or destroyed. Their conversion facilities are damaged or destroyed. Together with Israel, they've killed the top nuclear scientists. So he has set back the Iranian nuclear program dramatically. And so the goal should be to lock in those gains and make sure that they don't reconstitute and rebuild it. The problem with a deal, even a good deal, is that they may go along with the deal for 2.5 years while President Trump is president. And then as soon as they had a weak president like Obama or Biden back in office, they'll start cheating on it. And we will have given them potentially hundreds. There's in the MOU, I know it's not American money, but $300 billion fund for the reconstruction of Iran. Which is double the Marshall Plan in today's dollars. That is a massive amount of money that should never go to the Iranian regime.
1: What's the alternative? Give me your answer. 800-655-MIKE. 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
13: 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We report what matters without apology, written by people who actually believe what you believe. Town Hall tells the stories the corporate press buries, from President Trump to Capitol Hill, from pivotal elections to your everyday lives. 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
14: SRN News, I'm Rich Thomason in Washington. In Switzerland, to launch U.S. negotiations with Iran, Vice President Vance says the talks got off to a good start and will continue even though he is now back home in the U.S. Among other things, Iran has agreed to allow international nuclear inspectors back into the country. Those inspectors are to work in accordance with guidelines laid out by the U.S. Many years ago, the Iranians kicked all inspectors out of the country. Most of the $80 billion that the Trump administration is seeking from Congress would go to pay for the cost of the Iran war. Following action in the Senate, the House could take a vote today on legislation aimed at helping more people join the ranks of homeowners. On Wall Street, the Dow is down 92 points, the NASDAQ off 315 points. More details at srnnews.com.
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1: 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Let's get your take on where we're going here with Iran. I saw a clip of Joe Scarborough this morning. Morning, Joe. We're giving them money. We can't give Iran money. I heard somebody today talk about, oh, we're negotiating with, J.D. Vance is negotiating with the guy who put the bounty on the heads of President Trump and the administration in the first term. Look, we know they're not trustworthy. We know these are not good people. What do you want to do? Obliterate them all? You want to wipe Iran off the map? Just pull another Hiroshima and Nagasaki and call it a day? You think we're going to do that in 2026? You think we're supposed to nuke Iran? I'm not sure what these people want. I know what President Trump wants. He wants to make sure Iran doesn't have the ability to produce a nuclear weapon. He wants to do a deal that allows the Strait of Hormuz to be reopened and the oil to go flow freely and get prices down to an affordable level. I mean, it's already starting. Gas prices are starting to come down. But what do these people want? What do these people expect? Andrew's in Arkansas. Andrew, you're up on the Mike Gallagher Show. How are you?
2: I'm doing all right.
1: Good.
2: I wanted to say the U.S., I think France, U.K., China, Russia, probably Israel, a few other nations all have nukes. And since 1945, nobody has used one. Say what you will about MAD, but it has actually kept the world nuke-free for 81 years. The reason we don't want Iran to have one is because we legitimately believe they will actually use it.
1: Correct.
2: Even if they have nukes pointed at their own heads. And I think a lot of people, you know, even with the Cold War and stuff over the last 80 years, nobody's used nukes. And I think a lot of people don't understand that the Iranians are different and they will use it. And I think that's why you see some of the opposition, because they don't realize just how different these people are, just how radical these people are. And I don't think they understand that the moment they have one, it's going on the end of a missile and it's going somewhere in Europe or going somewhere in Israel.
1: Amen. That's all that Trump is trying to prevent. And there are going to be drawbacks to this deal. This is not going to be a perfect deal. But what's the old expression? Don't let the perfect be the enemy of the good. For all of these Monday morning quarterbacks who are on the sidelines tearing this deal apart and criticizing every aspect of it before it's even there, before it's even in place, it mystifies me. It really does. I mean, look, I appreciate the role of a talk show host. There are hosts who just want to be provocateurs. They just want to criticize. They want to tear down. They just want to be a contrarian. They want to pick something apart because they can. They're not in the arena. You know, they're not having to do the heavy lifting. They're just able to chirp away and criticize a deal that they probably don't fully understand. None of us fully understand it because none of us are in the room. What we do understand is, and every time I say this over and over and over and over and over again to the critics of our efforts to negotiate with Iran, and I say, do you want Iran to have a nuke? There's just crickets. Nobody answers that. Well, if you're so smart and you know how to fix this, how do you fix it? Instead, people are just criticizing away. Hal's in Georgia, 20 minutes before the hour. We've got an open line, 800-655-MIKE. Hi, Hal. Welcome to the Mike Gallagher Show. How goes it?
0: Thank you for taking my call. I agree with you to an extent, but I think that we have defeated Iran's military, so we should continue until we achieve unconditional surrender. I mean, they're not in a position to negotiate. We need to go back to what we did to win wars, which was Sherman's doctrine of total warfare, and we need to stay with it until we obtain an unconditional surrender from them, because we know that as soon as another president takes over, they'll go back to doing exactly what they were doing.
1: Right.
0: And we'll just fall down the road.
1: And I totally understand your point and your position. What if we never get unconditional surrender? Because the argument against what you're saying is you're expecting a pragmatic response like unconditional surrender, right? There's a lot of, you know, great battles have been fought in the history of the world where one side finally throws in the towel. These mullahs never want to throw in the towel. They're fanatics.
0: Well,
1: they're radical zealots.
0: Well,
1: what if you never get unconditional surrender? Then what do you do?
0: Exactly. And that's why Sherman's doctrine of total warfare is exactly what they need. You break the will of the people to field an army. You do not just fight the army. You have to completely break the will of the people to field that army. And this is the perfect situation for Sherman's doctrine of total warfare, which is what we did when we actually won wars. I would contend we have not won a war since we abandoned it. We have won short-term.
1: Yeah.
0: We've won victories on the battlefield, but we've never won the long-term goal.
1: Yeah, but when you bring up the Civil War, there was unconditional surrender. There have been conventional wars fought and won and lost. Again, Hal, what do you do if you never get
0: through the end of World War II?
1: What do you do if you never get the kind? What do you do if you never get unconventional or unconditional surrender from these lunatic mullahs who are calling the shots in Iran? What do you do?
0: You will get it. We have never employed the doctrine and not got it. You will.
1: Yeah, you've never
0: stop fighting it.
1: Mm-hmm. We've never faced an enemy like this, and I suspect that's part of the challenge that President Trump has faced is that this is a guy who thought that he could bend these mullahs to his will, and these are not people who care about their own people. These are not people who care about their civilization. They are, and we've seen this over and over again. Radical zealots don't play by the rules. And I appreciate your instincts, but ultimately, you know, if you don't ever get a conventional solution, you're left with what? Nothing. And all I'm hearing right now, particularly from people on our side, look, if you're against cleaning up Washington, D.C., if you're on the side of the algae, and the apparent vandals at the reflecting pool, well, of course you're going to be for Iran. A victory over Iran would not be in your best interests as a hater of all things Donald Trump. So I understand that. I understand the criticism from his opposition. I mean, it's lunacy. It's unbelievable that that's where we are right now, but that's where we are. Okay, I get that. When I see the Andy McCarthy's and the Eric Erickson's and people who are on the conservative side of the aisle tear this deal apart and pick it apart and criticize and it sounds to me like these are people who have a complaint but a solution for nothing. They don't have a solution. And none of us are in the arena. That matters. It hurts my heart to watch all of the pot shots that are being taken at J.D. Vance and President Trump. I don't even think there's unanimous agreement within the administration. I suspect Marco Rubio isn't too fond of President Trump's approach, which must be putting him in a terrible position. I mean, you know, this is a guy who might want to run for president in 2028. Maybe that's what he's thinking. I don't know. What I do know is that people are short on solutions but long on critique. Don't forget to follow us on X at Gallagher Show. 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We absorb X. I'm loving that social media platform. 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
1: 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Larry O'Connor, Mike Gallagher, Alex Marlowe, Scott Jennings, Hugh Hewitt, Larry Elder, Jay Sekulow, and Kevin McCullough are right here. 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
3: Mike Gallagher.
4: Went for a nice long walk last night, and I was so impressed. I had never really noticed how many houses are decorated in red, white, and blue. And 250th anniversary signage. It's refreshing to see it. And it's almost as if people are willing to take a stand, you know, to say, I'm going to reject the negativity. I'm going to lift this country up. We're proud to be Americans. We're proud to be living in the greatest country in the world. I mean, you got miserable people on the left that just seem to despise any celebration of patriotism, any show of gratitude for this country. Alex Wagner has a show, I guess, a podcast of some kind. I think she's a former MSNBC host. She was interviewing another fired MSNBC host, Joy Reid. Now, Joy Reid, as I understand it, has a big following. There are people listening to this garbage. You got to listen to what she said about America's 250th this year, and in particular, this year's 4th of July.
5: Because in many ways, and with apologies to my dear spicy white friends, because I know that my white brothers and sisters do love a 4th of July. It is Independence Day. Everybody's barbecuing. It's a thing. I can promise you, black folks, we will take that day off. We will barbecue because we off. But black people, that nobody black I know is really excited about the 4th of July, because it is what Frederick Douglass said it is. It is the celebration of slaveholders who freed themselves from having to pay taxes to the crown for their slave empire. And that is what it is.
4: Can you imagine that? And the dummy interviewing her is nodding her head and smiling. The white woman who's interviewing her is, yeah, that's what 4th of July is. It's the 4th of July. That was a woman that once had a national TV audience. Nobody's excited about the 4th of July because it's basically a celebration of slavery. So no black people will take the day off. Think about how disparaging it is to say that too. Now we're gonna take the day off because it's a free day off, right? And we're gonna barbecue, but we're not excited about the 4th of July because it's a reflection of history's infatuation with slavery. Last night on CNN, there was a panel, and Jemele Hill decided to rear her head and explain that the Electoral College, something that Hillary Clinton calls an abomination, Jemele Hill would agree, because after all, she said last night on CNN, the Electoral College in America is rooted in slavery.
6: Anybody who studied any small bit of history knows the Electoral College is rooted in slavery. That was the entire reason that it was invented, essentially. And we should have gotten from up under it a long time ago. And not just because you have two women quite capable who lose the election. So I don't have a problem with her argument. I think it's probably correct. And I think most people in this country, you want to a big reason there's a lot of apathy is because a lot of people feel like their vote doesn't matter. And the reason they feel that way is because they look at things like, okay, let me get this straight. We can all agree and all, from a popular vote standpoint, vote for a candidate and that candidate still lose, and that the math doesn't math for them. So it's like, why are we
4: I mean, the Electoral College is precisely designed to make sure your vote counts, so that densely populated cities don't get to decide national outcomes. So that, you know, all the liberals in New York City don't get to decide a presidential election. The Electoral College is there for a reason. Now, she doesn't even want to acknowledge that her candidate, Kamala Harris, lost both the popular vote and the Electoral College. Hillary, on the other hand, won the popular vote but lost the Electoral College, which is the only reason that Hillary calls it an abomination. So, you know, it's that's why it was so gratifying to see all of these houses in Florida, as I'm taking a long look. I did a long walk last night, about 90 minutes, just, and it was hot, and I was good. I wanted to get out and move, even in the heat. And it was like 95 degrees. It was miserable. But I enjoyed it. And I loved seeing all of the red, white, and blue bunting and the signs, 250. Good for those neighbors. 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We're a biological accident. The universe is meaningless. 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
8: Breaking news this hour from Town Hall. I'm Rich Thomason. He went to Switzerland to launch U.S. negotiations with Iran. Vice President Vance says the talks got off to a good start and will continue, even though he is now back home in the U.S.
9: We left a lot of our team, the Iranians left a lot of their team at the resort there to keep on working at. So all in all, a very productive 36 hours. We're going to have to keep working.
8: Among other things, Iran agrees to allow international nuclear inspectors back into the country. Those inspectors would work in accordance with guidelines laid out by the U.S. Many years ago, the Iranians kicked all inspectors out of the country. The Treasury Department now allowing the Iranians to sell oil on the international market, that for a period of 2 months. Most of the $80 billion the Trump administration is seeking from Congress would pay for the cost of the Iran war. Following Senate action, the House could take a vote today on legislation aimed at helping more people live the American dream.
10: The U.S. Senate has passed a bipartisan housing bill that aims to bring down home prices and increase supply.
11: On this vote, the yeas are 85 and the nays are 5. The motion to concur is agreed to.
10: The vote represents one of the most sweeping efforts in recent decades to reduce federal regulations for housing and expand local control. The legislation bans corporate investors from buying single-family homes. The House is expected to give the bill final approval later this week and send it to President Donald Trump, who has signaled his support. I'm Lisa Dwyer.
8: The heat, intense heat, is on in France and some other European countries. They're in the grip of a punishing, potentially deadly heat wave. It is expected to persist at least through Friday. Wall Street managing to take back some of what it lost at the opening bell this morning. The Dow is now up 59 points, but the NASDAQ is 377 points lower. More on these stories, townhall.com.
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8: Britain's largest police force is expanding its use of facial recognition cameras to some popular tourist districts of London and have some privacy advocates concerned.
13: The police say the static facial recognition cameras
0: help reduce crime and assist officers to target known criminals. In a six-month trial in an area of South London, they said they made more than 170 arrests and saw a significant fall in violence against women and girls. The Commissioner of the Metropolitan Police, Sir Mark Rowley, called it one of the most revolutionary technological advances in recent years. In the pilot, the Met said only one false alert was generated, for which the person was spoken to by officers and then allowed to leave.
8: The BBC's Alice Adley. Andy Burnham is preparing for a Labour leadership contest, could make him Britain's Prime Minister within a matter of weeks. News and analysis, townhall.com. An investigation underway into this week's explosion in Qatar. It killed at least 13 people at a key gas export terminal.
13: The explosion was described Monday as related to an industrial accident. The blast at the Ras Laffan industrial area could cause further chaos in global energy markets. Qatar remains one of the world's top natural gas producers. Qatar shut down its production after Iran's grip on the Strait of Hormuz meant it couldn't get shipments out to its clients. With Iran loosening its grip as negotiations continue over a permanent end of the war, Qatar began work to try to restart its export terminal. Keith Peters, Washington.
8: Maryland Democrats are choosing their U.S. House nominees in contentious primaries, including a crowded race to replace retiring Congressman Steny Hoyer. Also, there's a Republican fight over who is best suited to unseat Democratic Governor Wes Moore. More on these stories, townhall.com.
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15: Actually lowering prices has rarely ever been an accomplishment a Democrat could even claim. 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
17: And welcome to the Tuesday, the June 23rd edition of the Best Stocks Now show. And it looks like we got a sell-off going on in South Korea this morning. It's always something, Barry. There's always some hot spot somewhere. And that's bringing the chip stocks down today, the memory stocks in particular. But they've been on a roll here recently. But right now we have the Dow is down just slightly. It's down 97 points. What's the Dow at 51,616? The NASDAQ is down 321 points. That's 1.2%. And I would say that the chip stocks are probably down somewhere in the 5 to 6% area. But then again, they're up, 50, 60% so far this year. So you got a little bit of profit taking going on. S&P is down 65 right now to 7407. And gold continues. Man, gold's going to drop below 4,000 here pretty soon. It lost its momentum quite some time ago, and silver, obviously. Gold is down $49.50 right now. And threatening to break the 4,000 level. Wow, that's a huge sell-off in gold and the precious metals. And then oil today is down 1.1%. It's all good there in oil. Oil's at 73.04. So welcome to today's Best Stocks Now show. Never a dull moment, we'll call it. with Bill Gunderson, the president of Gunderson Capital Management. And Barry, we had a good day yesterday. Actually, we were up, I think, over 1.1% or something like that. But the Nasdaq was down 1.32% yesterday. It was down 300 points. Well, for whatever reason, we didn't get caught up in it yesterday. But now today, it's spreading a little bit to the memory stocks. And I can't really point to any one thing other than there's some huge, huge gains in those stocks. You see anything else there, Barry?
18: Yeah, well, there's a lot of leverage in South Korea right now. And so in terms of their market, you know, they're hitting, you know, they've hit a number of all-time highs. There's a lot of, you know, kind of institutional and individual leverage there. It's kind of somewhat of a casino, and everyone has basically leveraged themselves to buy SanDisk, I mean, SK Hynix and Samsung. Yeah, so when you have a sell-off, obviously, if you've got some leverage involved, you had, I think, Kospi over there was down over 10%, overnight. And so that's, leverage magnifies returns. It also can magnify losses at certain points.
17: Yes, that's exactly right. And, you know, there's a lot of money. There's a lot of concentrated. They didn't exist before. There's now a lot of concentrated ETFs that are memory focused. When the symbol of the ETF is DRAM, Dynamic Random Access Memory, DRAM, you know that it's heavily focused there. And then, of course, you've got the Korean ETFs. Not only are they leveraged, but they trade pretty thinly. It's not like it's QQQ trading millions and millions of shares every day. So that also exacerbates things a little bit. Well, the World Cup yesterday, I did sit and watch Argentina play in Dallas. Not at the game, but here where I'm located right now. And just interestingly enough, there was about 40 students, I'm going to call them high school students from Scotland, watching the game. They were packing up, getting ready to go. They've spent a week in New York, and my mother was half Scottish. I said, oh, yeah, my name, my mother was a Shields. And they go, oh, we know lots of Shields in Scotland. So I watched a game with a bunch of my kin folk, I guess, from Scotland. And that was really interesting to hear that brogue that they have, that Scottish brogue. They play Thursday, and they're playing a tough team. They're playing, who are they playing? Not Canada, Swiss. I also sat and watched it with the Switzerland guy, and his team is playing Canada. Oh, Brazil. Scotland, I believe, plays Brazil on Thursday, so that'll be
18: interesting. Yeah, good luck in that one. Yeah, but how about Messi with another two goals, though, right?
17: Can you believe that guy? He has scored all five goals for Argentina. The guy's going to be 39 years old this week. When he messed that penalty kick, you know, I think if I was on the prediction markets there, I'd say he's going to make this. And he didn't actually make a very good kick. It was kind of just a dribbler. He thought he could fool him, and it went wide of the post, quite wide. But he made up for it. Against Austria. And the guy, you know, I was talking to the guy from Switzerland. I'm not real up on Europe. But he says that, look, he says, what, Austria really doesn't produce anything as a country. He says, you know, you think of Switzerland, we're just a tiny little country, and we're known for watches and our cheese and our chocolate, etc. And he says, Austria is kind of a funny country. They're not really known for producing anything. And these Europeans, they all talk about the other guys like this and whatnot.
18: They got some mountains. I guess they've got
17: the Austrian Alps.
18: Skiing, maybe, right? Yeah. I guess that's.
17: We talked about some of the famous skiers over the years from Austria in the downhill and in the slalom and the. And the jumping, etc. So he's been fun. I've learned a lot about Switzerland talking with him. Okay, well, we ended in the red yesterday. We had a good day yesterday because the memory stocks had a big day yesterday. They're selling off today. Micron will report earnings here this week. God help us if Micron misses their earnings and gives weak guidance. You know what?
18: Tomorrow. After the close, huh?
17: I don't expect that to happen. But there's something about, you know, the capacity. They're going to slow down the building of the capacity, almost like OPEC, right? I mean, it seems like they're almost controlling the price of memory by not ramping up the capacity.

0: Docent Biz. This sell-off in the memory is brought to you by Chosen Biz here today.
1: Yeah, so we can thank them.
0: A news outlet in South Korea. SK Hynix did not immediately respond to Seeking Alpha's request for commentary. SK Hynix is a major supplier of high bandwidth memory, or HBM chips, to NVIDIA. There's also some, you know, I mean, look, NVIDIA's been pretty weak recently, and it's because the predictions market, Kalshi is predicting lower prices on NVIDIA. Well, that's a pretty sure bet. I mean, eventually, yes, prices are going to drop on those NVIDIA chips, but earnings are still, NVIDIA is still a pretty cheap stock given, the growth that it's had over the years. HBM chips are used in AI processors such as those made by NVIDIA, Samsung, and an American company, Micron. And let's not forget SanDisk also. And, of course, Micron's going through a little bit of a sell-off today. And, of course, Western Digital and Seagate, which are on the periphery of all of this and major players in all of this, they've been on a roll. Oh, my gosh. The last couple of weeks with Western Digital and Seagate, which have been around ever since I've been in the business. That tells you how old those companies are. With their memory, and not memory, but their disk drives. I don't know what they call it today. The disk drives used to be great big contraptions. Now they're microscopic, I imagine, in today's world.
1: That's
0: right. So, a day after Hynix overtook Samsung as South Korea's most valuable listed company, it triggered circuit breakers during the trading day. And there you go. They're volatile. Clearly, this caused selling pressure and white knuckles for tech stocks in the U.S. this morning as investors worry the overheated KOSPI sell-off has a spillover impact to U.S. tech stocks. Dan Ives says, not to worry. We'll be right back.
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0: This is Bill Gunderson, president of Gunderson Capital Management. I've been a professional money manager for the last 25 years. I've seen a thing or two during that time. I am immersed in the markets daily, and I believe that I might have some things that I have learned over the years to share with you. Right now, I am offering 4 free weeks of my live trading service. What does all that entail? Well, it comes with the daily live alerts on the market and stocks that I am buying or selling in the 5 portfolios shows that I manage. It includes the weekly in-depth newsletter that I write as my own

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0: And welcome back here to the second quarter of today's Best Stocks Now. A few more comments here from Dan Ives, who's one of the tech, you know, he's one of the stars in the industry for his knowledge of the tech stocks, probably one of the best, right, working over there at Wedbush. He says that he puts things in perspective, Barry. The KOSPI is up 90% year to date. 90% year to date. Put that in perspective. Right. The S&P's up 8% year to date. He says that this has been the foundation of the AI boom, with memory stocks like SK Hynix, Micron, and Samsung the golden jewels of this demand-driven AI revolution rally seen over the past 18 months in South Korea. He noted that with Micron set to report earnings, there's some added nervousness on the important memory chip trade, along with technical triggers, which are adding to some nervousness amongst tech investors. So, in other words, I call it a trigger finger, you know, ready to jump, because they're sitting on some big gains. But he says, taking a step back, the degree of the sell-off in tech stalwart Alphabet yesterday was surprising to the market and caught steam after the news that DeepMind researcher and Nobel AI scientist John Jumper left. He left Google and went to Anthropic. Google has not really been trading very well recently. The other stock that catches my eye right now as a really bad chart is Palantir. And, you know, along the way, well, there are a few more comments from Ives. Our recent Asia checks and overall AI enterprise demand tracking have accelerated over the past few months and are showing no cracks in the armor, which continue to make us very bullish on owning the tech AI winners over the coming year. We view the KOSPI sell-off as a pullback breather on a market up almost 100% this year, and also believe SK overtaking Samsung was a big symbolic move that caused some investors to worry about an overheated memory chip trade, which we strongly disagree with, as earnings, demand, scarcity, value will rule the day in this multi-trillion AI global build-out over the coming years, said Ives and his team. And, you know, I think I would echo the same sentiment. But having said that, we sold one half of our – I don't give them the stock now, Barry, or, we, you know, they say, why do I need Bill? He tells about everything right here on the air. I don't need Bill. I can just listen to his show every day. No, we bought a stock. Here, I'm gonna pull up the alert that I sent out yesterday. I sent out an alert that I was selling 50% of this stock, which had become our largest position. I bought this stock on March 31st, 2026, less than 3 months ago, 1 week shy of 3 months. You say, well, Bill, that's a short-term gain. Well, it's a short-term gain of 177%, okay? Do you want me to sit on it for a long-term gain and see it whittle away to a 25% gain? I have to do what I think is best, net of the tax situation there involved. And, of course, obviously, if you're in a Roth IRA or an IRA, it's a moot point. But if you're in a taxable account, I still say it's better. A bird in the hand is better than one in the bush, and taking a big profit. And I like sometimes when I have huge profits to sell half of it and keep some skin in the game. And that skin
1: you still
0: in
1: got
0: the
1: a
0: game,
1: second bite of the apple.
0: Well, and that skin in the game is all fluff. It's all profit sitting there working for you. Keep it working is my philosophy. But we got to watch things very closely here, obviously. We're a week out, a week from today. Today's Tuesday, so the quarter will end when the bell rings next Tuesday. And bingo, the quarter is over. And so there aren't I've said this here recently over the last few weeks, there have not been a lot of catalysts to move the market. There haven't been a lot of catalysts. You know, we're in between earnings seasons. And that is typical. Although they're like, you know, Micron this week is a big one, obviously. But, I mean, it's earnings season.
1: Few and far between at this point. Right.
0: Yes. But, you know, yesterday was a magnificent day for Micron, for Dell, for SanDisk, for AMD, for Applied Materials, for KLA Tencor, or KLA Corp, I guess these days, Seagate, Arista, Taiwan, GE, Vernova. They all had analog devices, all had big days yesterday. And the oil stocks, to some extent, also had a fairly big day yesterday. But they remain under pressure. But that ceasefire seems a little bit on the tenuous side.
1: I think gauging that ceasefire is, like you said, just watching oil prices is probably the best gauge to look at in that sense. And then, you know, look at a chart of Microsoft. You want to talk about what has been a drag on the NASDAQ and QQQ as a whole. I mean, look at the, you know, 33% drop from their you know, high.
0: Yeah,
1: It's a big been a you know, bad stock to be in. I mean, 1 year numbers, you know, -22%. I think the year to date numbers -21 or 22%. And you know, just interesting to see these certain, you know, our names yesterday. We were positive, and the NASDAQ was negative. And
0: yes,
1: you know, when you look at, you know, stocks, name like Microsoft, right? Is why. Yeah. Yeah.
0: Yes.
1: Exactly.
0: Okay. And the other thing that you know, you got to point to with Microsoft. Let me see if I can find that. How many employees? Oracle has cut 21,000 jobs over the past year as AI adoption has reshaped operations. And Microsoft, I mean, it's a software company. Even the leading software stock in the world today, which is Palantir, is breaking down below its support level. So once again, the software stocks, they've really been on the wrong side of the street of this whole big AI move. And, you know, but, you know, let's not forget that it was Microsoft with launching ChatGPT that commoditized and made AI available to the general public. That's where we got our first taste of AI and what it does. And that started the whole AI revolution. But now, you know, Microsoft has been hit pretty dang hard, like you say. It's not one that I own. Someone reminded me yesterday, they watch Fox Business and Stuart Varney. You ever watch Stuart Varney in the morning, the Brit? He's owned Microsoft forever. He goes, "What's wrong with my Microsoft?" I was thinking, Stuart, you need to learn how to read a chart, number one. Number two, you need to subscribe. I'll give you a free subscription. If Stuart Varney's listening or any of his relatives, I'll give Stuart a free subscription to the app. Look up the app where Microsoft is ranked right now. That would help you a lot instead of hoping and praying, which is not a good strategy. Hoping and praying.
2: SRN News, Thomas Thomason in Washington. It's clear the details have yet to be nailed down when it comes to what's been agreed to so far in the U.S.-Iran talks. The chief Iranian foreign ministry spokesman insists that Iran's nuclear sites are not open to international inspection, at least not yet. The U.N. says it's come up with a plan to start evacuating 11,000 stranded seafarers through the Strait of Hormuz. The Iran war comes with a price tag, a pretty hefty one at that. Much of the $80 billion the administration is seeking from Congress will be used to pay for the war. President Trump will highlight the economy and American manufacturing. He'll hold a rally today at a Mack truck plant near Allentown, Pennsylvania. On Wall Street, the Dow is down 71 points, the NASDAQ 512 points in the red. More details, srnnews.com.
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11: 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The Answer. The right voices at the right time. 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The Answer.

0: And welcome back here to the second half of today's Best Stocks Now show. Well, we need to do an update on our friends over at SpaceX, which hit $147 this morning. That was an intraday low from 220, a high. Let me see. Let me make sure that was the high. The high was intraday 225.64, and we hit 147 this morning. That's a drop of about 28%, or about $700 billion. This thing's going to dip under $2 trillion in market cap. It did this morning, Barry, on that intraday move. It's at It's just over $2 trillion now. It's at 2.04 trillion. There is some buying coming into this dip this morning. It came public at 135. In 2 days, it rocketed up to 227. This morning, it hit 147, which is a drop of about 28% from that high, which is quite a stunning drop in a stock of that size. And guess who's buying? Not me.
1: Kathy Wood.
0: You got it. Kathy Wood is backing up the Tesla, the $250 million what's her price target on Tesla? $250,000 or something like that. To buy more.
1: That's her Bitcoin. That's her Bitcoin, isn't it? I think she said 2,000 or 2,500 a share for Tesla, right? Something like that.
0: Yeah,
1: it's like
0: okay.
1: Five times what it is now.
0: But yeah. Bitcoin's $1 million or something like that.
1: SpaceX, that's what it was. Yep, that's what it was.
0: And Bitcoin's getting smashed and kicked in the stomach again today. SpaceX shares tumbled for a third consecutive session on Monday. And then, of course, this morning, it was clear down to 147 as investors reacted to the company's plans to enter the investment-grade bond market, which really surprised me. I mean, don't you have enough money from this IPO? You got to now go to the bond market for more money. The way I look at it, he says, get while the getting's good, get as much as you can. A move expected to support its growing artificial intelligence and infrastructure ambitions. The stock fell 16.4% yesterday to close at 154.60. Then, of course, at the open, it dipped clear down to 147. And now it's back up to 157. The decline extended SpaceX 3-day slide to 23%, and then it went to 28% this morning, wiping out more than $600 billion in market cap. And now it's obviously just over $2 trillion. It got up to $2.8 trillion, I think. Separately, SpaceX said Monday it signed a multi-billion dollar agreement to provide computing resources to Reflection AI. I never heard of Reflection AI. I'm sure the people in the Silicon Valley listening to the show know all about Reflection AI, underscoring the company's push to become a major player in artificial intelligence alongside its core space and satellite business. Now, proof of concept. That's kind of what I want to see, is some proof of concept. Well, they're going to do their first little test. I don't see this as a big thing. SpaceX is scheduled to launch a demonstration mission on Tuesday, today, that will send a reusable capsule into orbit and return it to Earth. Well, they've done that with boosters, rockets. Now they're going to do it with a capsule. Will there be someone in it? I don't know if I want to be the guy that tests that. I doubt that there's somebody in it. Return it to Earth, making a key step in a new initiative that could position Elon Musk-led company to capitalize on the growing in-space manufacturing market. This is called the Starfall program. It could bring products such as pharmaceutical components to space in small, unscrewed capsules atop its workhorse Falcon 9 rocket. The Starfall capsule, that's weird, is set for a debut mission today and they have two reentry vehicle landings scheduled. It's scheduled to lift off from Space Launch Complex 40 at Cape Canaveral in Florida today during a one-hour launch window that opens at 6:43 a.m. Maybe it's already happened. Kathy Wood buys more SpaceX as the stock extends its post-IPO sell-off. Kathy Wood's ARK investment doubled down on SpaceX after the stock suffered its steepest decline since going public. According to ARK's daily trading disclosure, the firm purchased an additional 210,000 shares, I wonder at what price, across four ETFs led by ARK Innovation with 131,000 shares, followed by ARK Autonomous Technology with 43,000 shares, ARK Generation with 21,000 shares, and ARK Space Exploration with 13,292. The latest purchase billed an ARK aggressive buying following SpaceX debut. On June the 12th, ARK acquired 3.3 million shares across the same four funds, signaling strong conviction in Elon Musk's newly public space and AI company. So, hey, you know, to each his own. She loves the SpaceX. She loves Bitcoin. I don't like either one. That's what makes a market, Barry. That's why you have
1: right.
0: a market.
1: Yeah.
0: There would be no sellers. There would be no buyers if everybody liked something. Deutsche Bank slashes its gold forecast. There's another one. I want to look at two charts right now while I've got this up here. I want to look at gold, GLD, which is an ugly chart. We sold gold, I don't know how many moons ago, quite a few moons ago, we sold gold. And I'm just looking at the chart of gold here. GLD hit 509 back in January of this year. Now it's at 378. Just doing the math, that's a 25% sell-off since January. I'd have to look at when we sold it, but we sold it for a very hefty profit, over 60% earlier this year. And really, it's been down ever since, and it's still a very, very ugly chart on gold. Silver's even worse. Now, as I look at Bitcoin, I look at the big ETF, BITO, which got clear up to $33 per share recently. Now it's at $8.50 per share as it continues to get pummeled. Bitcoin has support at about, just this ETF does, at $8.60. It's at $8.50. Its last bastion of support is $8 per share. If it were to drop below $8 per share, that could lead to further mayhem and bludgeoning of Bitcoin right now. So, you know, it's good to be short gold. It's good to be short Bitcoin. It's good to be short SpaceX right now. If you have the nerve to do it, that's not really my cup of tea. But those are some very, very weak charts at the current time. And Deutsche Bank slashes, you know, gold is threatening to go under $4,000 per ounce. You know, wasn't that long ago, it was threatening to go above $6,000 per ounce. Not that long ago. And the crypto stocks, just horribly ugly crypto stocks. Okay, IBM has good news today. Every once in a while, you know, even a broken clock is right twice per day. IBM gains on OpenAI partnership to bring AI cybersecurity tools to enterprises. I think that's a big risk with AI. And, you know, now, you know, we're getting to an inflection point where they're not going to be able to stop, especially in the Bitcoin with the quantum. We've talked about this before, and, of course, Trump is throwing more money at quantum here today, more grants and a quantum initiative. But I read not long ago an article that said that quantum may be able to get around, it will, in fact, at some point, be able to get around What's the technology underlying Bitcoin? Give me the name real fast here, Barry. My brain has got Argentina in its head and Starlink in its head and all these things.
1: Yeah.
0: You know what I'm blockchain.
1: Blockchain.
0: If it gets around blockchain, all hell breaks loose in the Bitcoin market. We'll be right back.
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0: And welcome back here to the final segment of today's Best Stocks Now show. More cracks in the private credit markets, Barry, which I have very little faith in. You're learning everything I don't like in the market today, but you probably already know because I'm very outspoken and I'm very... I have my conviction on things I like, and I have my conviction on things that I don't like, and I don't like private credit. I was talking to the guy, I met a guy from Switzerland, Barry, and it's kind of interesting. Look, I'm from San Diego, California. I've never been to Switzerland. I'm very aware of, you know, what Switzerland does, and obviously the Swiss banks. And he's a guy who thinks a lot like me. He doesn't own bond funds, Barry, and he doesn't own, you know, the private credit and all this crap that Wall Street comes up with. And I just don't like, and I showed him, I said, you know, look at this bond fund here. I showed him AGG. I was showing him how my app works. I said, look at AGG. This is the one of the biggest bond funds in the world. Look at the 10-year returns of AGG. 1.66%. 1.66% per year. I didn't say it. He said it. That's criminal. That so much money is in these bond funds in the retirement, the 60-40. The 70-30, the 80-20, the 50-50, whatever the case may be, when you've got all of that money tied up in an asset that over the last 10 years has delivered 1.6, while the simple S&P 500 is north of 20, it is kind of criminal. And he says they're making all their money off of the fees and, you know, and this and that and charging in it. They're charging a fee to manage the bond fund, then they're putting you into an asset allocation where they're charging a fee on top of that. And I said, well, you know what, there's nothing you and I can do about it but be smarter than that and avoid that trap. But unfortunately, many, many people, now this private credit for me is a step further down the rat hole or the sewer. Apollo, which probably has the most exposure. Okay, look, Apollo has decided that this is a good investment. I don't know if they think it's a good investment for their clients or for them. I don't know the answer to that. Apollo Global has a $26 billion private credit fund. It's called Apollo Debt Solutions. Well, it's a solution for the borrower, isn't it, Barry? It gives them access.
1: It's a solution for whoever lent it the first time, and now it's packaging it up and lending it, getting somebody else to become the lender.
0: Is it a solution for getting more than 1.6% per year over the last 10 years in public debt? They're curbing redemptions at 5% of its shares. That's nothing. On a $26 billion fund, they're only going to make $1.3 billion available if somebody needs their money out of the thing. This is what I don't like. I don't like investments that don't have liquidity. I like liquidity. And I was one of the first in the industry to say, I don't like these private REITs. These non-traded REITs are nonsense. Why do we need non-traded REITs when there's so many? There's a plethora of traded REITs out there. Oh, well, because they don't correlate with the market. Well, because you weren't pricing them on a quarterly basis. There's been Ponzi schemes where they send out statements every month where you're getting 1% every month, and they send out made-up statements that say, it hasn't dropped in value at all, and you're getting your... But it has dropped in value. They're just not stating the true value of the underlying assets, and that's what they did in that whole, non-traded REITs. Now they're doing it in the private credit markets, which for me is even worse than non-traded REITs, because at least a REIT is usually backed up by the real estate. But then again, real estate is not liquid. It's liquid at a certain price, But if somebody needs out and has to sell, and you know, you've had a bad run, interest rates going up. And that, by the way, that's one other thing I wanted to mention. The prediction markets are predicting 2 rate hikes this year, even with Warshin. Okay, that's kind of surprising to me. We didn't get a rate hike at the last meeting, although the ECB did a rate hike. Warsh held his hand, held steady, stood pat. Didn't show his cards and didn't raise rates, but the prediction markets, and of course that wouldn't be all that good for these high PE stocks, the Microns and the SanDisk and the ARMs and the Dells and the other AI stocks of the world, AMD, etc., that are booming. And it certainly wouldn't be good for SpaceX. You know who would take it in the shorts the most, Barry? Is SpaceX a long-term stock? Oh, it's one of the most long-term stocks I've ever seen that went public at such a high valuation. And, of course, it is going to be super sensitive. If there's rate hikes coming in the future, that is not going to be good for SpaceX. And it's not going to be good for this private credit. And if you want to sell out right now out of your private credit that you got sold, good luck getting out. That's a very small door to get out of, 5% of a $26 billion. I say that's not very good liquidity at all. Okay, well, you know what? We covered a lot during that hour. We covered the memory stocks, the sell-off thereof today. We covered the current state of the memory market. We covered South Korea. We covered SpaceX and its current status. And then we got into this whole private credit deal, which I hope you didn't get into the private credit, and I hope you weren't buying SpaceX after it went public on the public markets. You're just the ATM machine for people that got in, you know, at a lot earlier price. And now the people that even got the IPO are not that up that much, really, for the amount of risk that they took. And I wonder how many of them are saying, you know what, I'm just going to get out while there's still a profit left in this thing. I don't know. We'll see how it all plays out. I do not see it as a good buy at this level whatsoever. To get 4 free weeks of the newsletter, access to the app, the live buys and sells in all 4 portfolios that I manage, go to GundersonCapital.com to set up an appointment with us, 855-611-BEST, 855-611-BEST. 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
4: News this hour at Town Hall. I'm Bob Agnew in Washington. A sell-off in big tech companies spreading from Asia right back to the U.S. today, and that's pulling stock values lower on Wall Street as well. For the most part, the growing likelihood of interest rate hikes coming later this year, that's not doing much for investor enthusiasm. It's helped to deflate what had been a massive run-up in AI-related stocks in recent days, as traders worry that the higher rates could hamper economic growth. Now, right now, it is a mixed bag. The Dow back into positive territory. It's up 25 points. A UN agency says a plan is underway to evacuate 11,000 stranded seafarers through the Strait of Hormuz. They're part of the backlog ever since the war with Iran began. Meanwhile, Iran's foreign ministry says no visit has been scheduled for UN inspectors to visit Iran's bombed-out nuclear sites.
5: The sites in question are those earlier bombed by the U.S. at a news conference in Tehran. Baghaei's remarks appear to cut against those made by U.S. Vice President J.D. Vance, who said negotiations in Switzerland won an agreement for the IAEA to visit Iranian sites. The IAEA has been in and out of Iran since Israel's 12-day war against Iran in 2025, but has not been granted access to the bombed enrichment sites targeted by America in that war. I'm Charles Villatesma.
4: The Pentagon telling senators it needs roughly $80 billion to help cover the war in Iran.
6: The White House Office of Management and Budget has yet to make a formal request to Congress, but Defense Secretary Pete Hegseth has been making the rounds on Capitol Hill. A top deputy defense secretary told senators about the Iran funding request last week. Some lawmakers are skeptical of the deal President Donald Trump struck with Iran to end the war and wary of the next steps. The White House has requested a remarkable $1.5 trillion for the Pentagon, a nearly 50% increase over the current fiscal year's funding levels. Bernie Bennett, Washington.
4: More on these stories at townhall.com.
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4: Here's Rich Thomason now with the Midday Wall Street Business Report.
8: Wall Street opened lower this morning with tech shares especially hard hit. A slump in SpaceX stock prompted the tech sell-off. SpaceX trades on the NASDAQ, which has suffered heavy losses for days, as investors also grow anxious over massive spending by artificial intelligence companies. A likely interest rate hike by the Fed later this year is also weighing on the equities markets. Chip companies were among the biggest losers in the early going, with Micron and Intel both down more than 7%. Qualcomm fell 6.3%. Data storage companies were also down big time. Oil prices and bond yields held steady overnight. Economists are predicting that a measure of inflation for U.S. consumers, due out Thursday from the government, rose to 4.1% in May, up from 3.8% in April. For the Wall Street Business Report, I'm Rich Thomason.
4: If on breaking news and analysis at townhall.com. An explosion in Qatar has killed at least 13 people and injured 66.
9: The explosion was described Monday as related to an industrial accident. The blast at the Ras Laffan industrial area could cause further chaos in global energy markets. Qatar remains one of the world's top natural gas producers. Qatar shut down its production after Iran's grip on the Strait of Hormuz meant it couldn't get shipments out to its clients. With Iran loosening its grip as negotiations continue over a permanent end of the war, Qatar began work to try to restart its export terminal. Keith Peters, Washington.
4: France enduring some pretty hot weather these days. On Sunday, trains were canceled, in some cases concerts and sports events also, as authorities cracked down on drinking alcohol in public as an exceptional heat wave unfurled across various parts of Europe. Multiple drownings were reported as people sought relief in whatever water they could find. More at townhall.com.
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16: It's the Alex Marlowe Show. I'm glad you're here. We got a lot to do today. I'm really looking forward to breaking down some serious infighting that's going on in the Democrat Party. There's a lot of discussion of infighting within the Republican Party, which is often the case, because so many people who were initially parts of Trump's coalition have taken these radical and often bizarre stances very publicly, which has caused them to alienate a lot of other people. And then, of course, there's the never Trump wing of the party that's perpetually disappointed in Trump for not doing exactly what they want. So that's always happening. We're always monitoring it and tracking it on the show. But the left is going through their own civil war. And I'm going to break that down later in the show with all of these emerging socialist candidates, which are simultaneously very scary and also provide a massive opportunity for conservatives and Republicans. But I'll start with Iran war stuff, where overnight developments were not really that robust. We had the conclusion of our positive talks in Switzerland, a roadmap for the next 60 days where Iran's nuclear program is going to be inspected. It's going to come under check. And hopefully we'll take further steps to dismantling it as well. There is some sanctions relief taking place, but we got word from the Treasury Secretary, Scott Bessent, saying that the U.S. Treasury will actually control Iran's unfrozen assets. So they're actually used to buy American food and American medical supplies for the American people. So again, this is super clever stuff, which expands the pie. I will tell you, when I took graduate level negotiations, which I only took a couple of graduate level courses, but this was one of them, the main thing that I learned in the class was if you're doing a good negotiation, you come up with extra ways to create value. Not every negotiation starts as a fixed pie where it's $100 and we're negotiating. If I get 60 and you get 40, or if I get 50 and you get 50, it's not always like that. You come up with extra ways to create a new things that you can add to the pot. It's like, well, you get $60, but I'm really good at making a pie, so I'm also going to make you a pie. Like, that's the sort of thing that would expand the negotiation so that you're including stuff so that it's not just one set pie. Expand the pie. That's what Trump is doing. And what he's doing is he's coming up with ways for America to benefit, which were no one else would have thought of. For example, how we're going to get a lot more action activity in our Gulf, and a lot more people are going to buy our oil throughout all this. That's a fact. Just going to happen. Wait for all the details to come in on that. We're already seeing evidence of that taking place. And then now we're seeing rerouting Islamic dollars to the American people. Trey Yingst at Fox News reported the sanctions relief will be controlled by the United States, and unfrozen money Iran receives in the future would be used to purchase food and medical supplies for the Iranian people, according to the president. So we got to enforce it. We got to verify, trust but verify. But that's pretty cool. And so we learned that as well. So blockade lifted, ships passing through. A lot of them are carrying all sorts of liquid natural gas as well as oil. And so this massive de-escalation has got oil around $77 a barrel, which is massive. And I know that America, because of the strength of the rest of our economy, can handle high gas prices. It's a terrible look politically, and what it does is it drives up prices for everything. And I'm tracking this. We track this very closely. There's a lot of downstream ancillary effects of high energy prices that are just factored into other elements of the economy beyond the gas you put in your car. So all that's good news. So the tensions between Lebanon and Hezbollah as well as Israel are persisting. This is just inevitable part of this. But Iran prioritizing a full ceasefire, and Hezbollah is continuing to accuse Israel of ceasefire violations. Israel is, I would say, doing what I would call, I guess, limited operations in
17: Lebanon, which is nothing super flashy overnight. But again, until there's total peace there, Iran is going to use that as leverage. And that's something that we want to wind that down as fast as humanly possible. And that's about it, which is not entirely a lot. It's not really a lot. And I think that shows that there is, again, as I noted yesterday, I know just about every other day, there's a path towards peace. So I want to spend a few minutes on the show taking on some of the main objections to the peace deal, because I want to continue to provide a voice of optimism on the right, where it seems like so many people who I trust and who I listen to on talk radio are just knee-jerk, very negative about the deal. But I want to have an introduction here by way of a famed actor, John C. Reilly, famous for Step Brothers and a bunch of other Will Ferrell movies. I got a huge kick out of this cut. It's everywhere. You've probably seen it. If you haven't seen it, you'll be seeing this later today. This is everywhere. Play cut 20, please, guys.
18: You know, if you stand up for human rights, why is that a right or a left thing? Why aren't people on the right wing concerned about human rights? They're human too. This whole thing that like kind of has come into vogue of like empathy trap. We're human beings. We can relate to something that's not us. That, you know, like that's a superpower. Like, and it's also the cornerstone of civilization. The fact that we stay at the red light and don't just zoom out because we want to get through the life faster, because what will happen? Well, we might smash into someone. Well, you don't know that person. Yeah, but I still don't want to smash into them. You know, like those are the building blocks of civilization. That's the agreement.
17: I would say the right has an absolute monopoly on the people of Mexico who've been abused by the cartels, especially young women who get raped as they get carried from south of our border up into our country. That goes for south of Mexico as well. How about the Chinese people who are literally undergoing a genocide in the Uyghur region of East Turkestan? How about Azerbaijan? How about Congo? How about Armenia? How about all these places where Trump has been forging pieces? How about America's middle class, which saw their entire middle class gutted? Fentanyl came in, manufacturing went out. And, of course, the unborn, where the right is, of course, much more empathetic. The left doesn't value the unborn even in the slightest. But I think the whole point of empathy is you have to give your opponents credit for their objections, and you have to try to understand from their perspective. So I want to go through some of the key objections from, I perceive, from the war, from the peace, and you can tell me where I'm wrong. Aloha to alexmarlow.com. Send me an email. I will read it. So the first thing that seems to be one of the main objections of this peace deal is there are major economic concessions to Iran. So this is something that I understand. I don't want Iran to get any money, but we're talking about $300 billion of money either from business deals they cut from other regional players or their own money unfrozen. And so $300 billion does not cover a fraction of the damage that we've done to Iran thus far. So this is one where I understand it. I wish that number was zero. But if we're not committed to a regime change war, which we're not, doesn't really work for me. There is a perceived capitulation that the U.S. is surrendering. This comes from the left. And I want to play this cut from Susan Rice, who was part of the team that built Barack Obama's failed Iran deal. Let's play cut one, guys.
19: I opposed this war because it was a stupid war, and it was obvious that when you wage a stupid war that every prior president had the wisdom to avoid, that you were going to end up with either bad outcomes or worse outcomes.
20: So this ends what you saw as a stupid war.
19: It ends a stupid war. Which, you get bad outcomes or worse outcomes.

0: Okay, so the next one is there's insufficient verification and inspections and enforcement. Okay, this is one that I take seriously because we need to have a robust mechanism to prevent future nuclear breakout from Iran. We can't have them developing ballistic missiles to the extent that they were, and we really want to limit proxy activities. This is tough to do when they're getting some money. I understand that, and I don't necessarily trust the IAEA to do a great job, but they are the pretty much the only capable organization in the world to do this sort of thing. But this is where it's important that if we maintain political momentum, if Republicans, conservatives, people in Trump's image are able to continue to win, then we can continue to make sure the enforcement is done. The real risk here is if the Susan Rices of the world get back into power and are way too lax with these international agencies that have to do some of the inspections. But that's on us to enforce it. It always was on us to enforce it. So again, I don't see this as a backslide. I'll take on more of your objections to the Iran peace deal when we come back. This is the Alex Marlow Show.
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5: 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The Answer.
6: I'm going through some of the arguments in an empathetic way to people who don't like the Iran deal. Thus far, I've taken on that it gets Iran some money, which is really not that much money. Overall, in the scheme of things, and that's imperfect part of the deal. But again, short of an actual regime change, ground war, how are we going to get them? Nothing when they, it's tradition that when you beat a country in a war, which we've won this war, to give them some money to be able to rebuild themselves. We're not giving them our money. They're able to have some unfrozen money and cut some new deals. That is not going to repair everything that was broken, especially not anything that has to do with the military. The next, that this was some sort of a surrender or a capitulation, and this is being said by the people who would never have supported the war to begin with. So people didn't want us to go into war are now saying we've surrendered and capitulated. Just shows you that they've completely lost any sort of logic here in hatred of Trump. Next thing is that there's not enough verification and there's not enough inspection guarantees and enforcement. That's completely on us, and this is going to take time. And that's why I'm saying anyone who's got a hardline opinion on this piece is just not familiar with how the Middle East works, which I don't know how that's possible, considering war in the Middle East has been the norm the entire time that I've been aware of geopolitics in my adulthood. It's always been war, and probably for most of you, the vast majority of the audience, it's always been war in this region. And so, of course, we need to make sure that we are the ones that are making sure there's verification, inspections. But that's not something that you can necessarily come up with in one memorandum of understanding. All right, the next stuff that people are objecting to is that this is undermining allies, especially Israel. I don't think that's the case if we actually form a major peace that lasts, because Israel is under constant threat, and I think Israel bombing indiscriminately is not necessarily in Israel's best interest. So that's for Israel to decide what they want to do and work it out with President Trump. They are a sovereign nation that can do that. But I'll tell you that my perspective on this is as a very pro-Israel person. I don't think they've served themselves well during this negotiation by continuing to bludgeon Hezbollah targets in civilian areas during these negotiations. I think that this could be an opportunity for them, whether they know it or not. Again, only time will tell on that one, but that's my vantage point. I understand it. And critics saying that, you know, that they want death to Israel, death to America. Of course they do. But if we really decapitated their ability to have any sort of strikes, and we will retaliate if they do anything, Iran does, then I do feel like that could potentially create broader lasting peace in the region. And Israel is just really, really bad at PR. So I don't think they necessarily know what's best for them. And then the other thing is people want a more broad victory, more declarative victory. Here is the big point here. And this is something that I think my friend Mark Levin, who I love and admire, he really wanted a much more robust, clear victory. I understand this. But the problem is Donald Trump is president. And Donald Trump has been very clear on a couple of things. He's not a boots on the ground guy. He's not a ground war guy. Not that he would never do it, but that's not really where he comes from. And he doesn't want forever wars. He wants stuff to get wrapped up quickly. And regime change, I'm sure he would love regime change, but what is going to take the place of the current Iranian regime. What is there? The internet shut down. They don't have sort of a robust opposition. The people in Iran are going to have to sort this out on their own unless America wants to sacrifice years of blood, treasure, capital, and also attention, because this will be a nonstop thing. It'll be the only thing that we talk about for the rest of Trump's administration if we really want to do a methodical surgical regime change. And who knows, this is the lesson of Iraq and Afghanistan that for some reason people seem to have forgotten over the last few months, is that it's really hard to do. It's really hard to do. And we might not be able to do that. We might not be capable of doing that unless we're willing to sacrifice way too much. And I'm not just talking about blood and treasure, which is true, but also political capital. How much time are we supposed to dedicate to this if we feel pretty satisfied that Iran has been, their abilities to be a conqueror in the region have been greatly diminished. So that's why I'm very optimistic about this. And I think that it is very consistent with President Trump. And again, if the Pahlavi dynasty was going to whisk back into power with a head of steam and a lot of momentum, maybe we'd have a different conversation. But I never bought that for a second. I don't think President Trump bought that for a second. And I'm curious to see what the alternative is. And please offer it to me. Aloha to AlexMuller.com. Let me know if there's some sort of alternative that I'm missing. So I do think this is a very pragmatic step. It is an interim step. It's going to restore the oil flows. I think this is not only going to prevent escalation, I think it's going to greatly de-escalate. And only time is going to tell if a long-term deal is going to work and we can start moving on to other stuff. In particular, I really do feel like if people go to the polls, and they're going to start going to the polls in, we're just a few months away from election season. If people start going to the polls and they still feel like gas is the same as it was under Joe Biden, there's massive economic insecurity. I can see it. People's purchasing power, consumer sentiment, it is down. That is, we live in a democracy. Those of you who want to support democracy, believe in democracy, you have to understand that there are real political implications for any war, because if we were to lose in the midterms and then lose in 2028, things are going to get a lot worse, not just in the United States, but in the Middle East as well. So I think all this is pretty well thought through by the president and the vice president, and that's why I'm cautiously very optimistic, but I will continue to read and evaluate your objections. We'll be right back. We'll change gears when we do.
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11: With SRN News, I'm Bob Agnew in Washington. It's primary day in four states, voters going to the polls to elect candidates in Utah, Maryland, New York, and South Carolina. In New York City, Socialist Mayor Zohran Mamdani is endorsing three far-left candidates. They're all running against sitting Democrat members of Congress. And in South Carolina, an interesting situation where President Trump is actually throwing his support behind two Republicans in a runoff there. Defense Secretary Pete Hegseth making the rounds on Capitol Hill. He told senators the Pentagon needs roughly $80 billion, mostly to cover the cost of the war in Iran. France is enduring sizzling temperatures. Trains, concerts, and sports events had to be canceled over the weekend. Authorities are cracking down on drinking alcohol in public as exceptional heat is unfurling across parts of Europe and making it dangerous. Multiple drownings reported as people are seeking relief in whatever water they can find. This is SRN News.
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9: 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The Answer.

0: So we're always talking about GOP infighting, conservative infighting, Trump's coalition fracturing. A lot of it has been from the podcast crowd who are constantly trying to needle President Trump. And a lot of this is people who are on what we would call the neocon right, who I would think was addressing earlier in the hour. People who are now suggesting maybe they won't support Republicans in the midterm or vote for President Trump again, whoever his successor is, because they're not happy with something about the Iran war. I argue this is incredibly immature. If you want a perfect politician, you'll run yourself and you will no doubt disappoint yourself if you somehow get elected. Just how it is. Part of being a grown-up is to understand that you don't get everything you want. And sometimes you have to be patient to get the things you want. And sometimes you're wrong and you don't get what you want and it's better for you. Most of us understand this as adults, but yet some of us don't. And yet I'm seeing grumblings, people just being absolutely hysterical who are typically on our side of the aisle because they don't love something about the Iran nuclear deal without proposing a really important alternative or effective alternative aside from just keep bombing with really no end in sight. And again, I get it. But again, we have to be somewhat open-minded to the fact that maybe we're not right about everything. We also have people who are in the anti-war right who are leaving Trump's coalition for all sorts of different reasons. Some of them I understand, but also I think in pretty extreme and dramatic gesture. The latest person to do this is Tucker Carlson, who says he's now leaving the Republican Party. Again, I'm tempted not to turn the show over to responding to other people who create online content, but inevitably you got to do it sometimes. Let's play cut 10, please, guys.
1: I would not support the Republican Party. There's no chance I would support the Republican Party. I'm not going to support the Democratic Party. I don't know what I'm going to do. But at this point, you know, how could you support, how could I or any American voter support a political party that's not loyal to the United States, that puts the interests of a foreign country above those of its own citizens? Like, you know, it's not possible to vote for people like that, and I'm not going to. But there's no defending this because it's immoral, and it's exactly the opposite of what a political party in a democracy is charged with doing, which is representing its own voters, its own citizens, its own nation. And they're not doing that. So, no, I'm out. And if I'm out, then I think a lot of other people are out.
0: A couple important points here. First of all, Tucker was a registered Democrat for a long time in D.C., which I think was strategic because the Republicans have no power in D.C. When you live in D.C., it's very tempting. I almost did it myself just because I'd heard the argument from Tucker. You can make a bigger difference by being a registered Democrat because all of the elections are decided in the Democrat primary because the Republicans never stand a chance in a general. So it's not like he's some sort of a stalwart GOP person. I think he's largely been supportive of conservatism. But what I don't love here is the rhetoric and the constantly acting as though the other side is immoral or illegitimate. I think a lot of people view that the war was justified because it is in America's best interest to make sure that Iran does not have nuclear weapons. And so for me, as someone with small children who happens to live in a coastal city, seems like it'd be relatively easy target if Iran was going to use a nuclear weapon, which I absolutely think they would be willing to do if they had it. I like the idea that their nuclear program has been set back. I think that's a positive for me. And I don't really care what Israel has to say about it. Even though I like Israel, I don't care what they have to say about it. I like the idea that Iran doesn't have nukes. So there is a perspective other than that foreign country he's referring to, which is Israel, that is to me it is not honest. It's not empathetic of people who might have a different viewpoint. So the thing is that while it is somewhat depressing to go online and inevitably see some of your favorite conservative personalities not acting, I think, in the best interest of conservative politics. And I do think, as a fact, if you are a conservative person withholding votes from Republicans, you are part of the problem. I believe this to my core, that if you're someone who would naturally be voting conservative and convincing friends and family to vote Republican, and you're not doing that, even though the party always will inevitably do things that disappoint you, then you're essentially enabling a Democrat party that is trying to jail us, trying to debank us, is trying to assassinate us in some cases, and is moving more and more socialist at a very rapid rate. And so that's why I don't like this sort of thing. It happens a lot when people get very emotional. I don't think it's rational. I think it's emotional when people do this, and I don't think it's a great look. But I will say that we have a ace up our sleeve, which is that the Democrats are having their own civil war right now. And the side with all the momentum and all the energy is a very radical socialist side, which is both a scary thing and a massive opportunity. I want to break down some of the people I'm thinking of. Let's play First Cut 22. This is Zohra Mamdani ran this ad during one of the NBA final games to promote some radical socialist candidates he's backing in the New York area. Cut 22, guys.
2: New York, we know anything's possible with a great team.
3: I'm Brad Lander, and I'll block billionaires from buying our elections.
4: I'm Maria Elisa Avila Chevalier, and I'll defend New York by abolishing ICE.
5: I'm Claire Valdez, and I'll stand up against bad landlords and greedy corporations.
2: Get out and vote. This is the team. This is our year.
3: I'm Brad Lander.
5: I'm Claire Valdez.
4: I'm Maria Elisa Avila Chevalier, and we approve this message.
0: Other than that, I could not hear the pronunciation of the lady who broke into a Latinx accent, even though it seems like an American. I don't know. Other than that, I couldn't hear her pronunciation of her name. It's a great ad. It definitely evokes the basketball. Everyone's smiley. Everyone looks vibrant. And all these people are very radical socialists. So let's go in order. I'm going to introduce you to some of these guys. Brad Lander, he's running for the House in New York's 10th Congressional District. And he's someone who gets backing from Bernie Sanders, Elizabeth Warren. And all he wants to do is do radical things. Let's play cut 15, please. This is Brad Lander.
6: Won't throw our immigrant neighbors under the bus, or trans kids, or anyone else that Trump or corporate Democrats think it's okay to let go of.
7: I'm not open to being told it's some immigrant's fault, it's some trans kid's fault, it's some Muslim or some Jews or some people of color's fault.
8: Just for people who don't know, the federal government, the Center for Medicare and Medicaid, is doing rulemaking that is threatening to take away federal Medicaid and Medicare funding from institutions that
9: support gender-affirming health care.
8: I'll say this as a lawmaker,
9: illegal.
8: It's illegal.
7: We all know that if they wrote that poem today, the first line would be, first they came for the trans kids. And the question that history will judge a lot of folks by is, did you speak up when that happened?
0: So he's obsessed with trans kids. So that's three cuts of him talking about trans kids. It's a huge part of his campaign is that he wants to defend trans kids, which is anti-science. And we're all going to look back on this moment in absolute horror that we encouraged young people to mutilate their bodies, to go through chemical castration, because there is a fad that you could change sexes, which is just false. You can't do it. It's not real. It's a hoax. And this is what this guy is running on. He's running against Dan Goldman. Dan Goldman is one of the chosen sons of Lawfare. Completely repulsive guy. I've profiled him in many of my books, including much of my research. Breaking the Law, he's one of the main characters, is one of the leaders of the attacks on President Trump as one of the impeachment managers. He was one of the top guys in the impeachment, one of the top attorneys in the Trump impeachment, and he used it. He is also an heir to some of the Levi Strauss fortune. He bought himself a congressional seat. He's not a particularly bright guy, but he is also someone who always is pandering to the LGBTs and Qs and pluses and all that stuff. But he was one of the primary guys behind the Lawfare. And he's continued to bang the Epstein drum over and over again. This is one of the more radical guys, but not good enough, because why? He's pro-Israel. We learned today a New York coffee shop actually denied him service because we don't serve genocide enablers. So just note that if anyone in a New York coffee shop denied service to someone because they were against trans kids or because they were against the Palestinian state's right to exist, this would be cover-to-cover front page news. This is front page news at Breitbart, but will you see it elsewhere today? I'm here very curious. But New York Coffee Shop saying that they would not serve Dan Goldman, who is one of the monsters of the Congress, because he's a Jewish guy and he's pro-Israel. So that's all it takes, and then you are not radical enough for Zohra Mamdani. All right, let's play Claire Valdez. She's running for House District in New York's 7th District. This is covering Brooklyn and Queens. She is trying to succeed Nydia Velazquez. Let's play which cut is this? This is 18, please. Thank you.
10: We just released a housing platform that has a lot of different proposals. I think the most exciting ones for me are universal rent control. You know, back in the 40s, rent control was a national policy, and the New York State version of it, or the New York City version of it, is based on that old policy. We can go back to that. This is not a new idea. This is actually a very old idea. We can help make sure that tenants have the right to organize their buildings against bad landlords and stand up for their rights of themselves. We can help tenants take over their buildings if they have a slumlord, you know? And we need to advance something called social housing that's permanently affordable, democratically managed by the people who live in it, and that's insulated from the market forces that are raising so much of our rents.
0: So that's it. So rent control, just pure communism, that's what it is. It's not just socialism, it's communism. It doesn't work. All we know that buildings go into disrepair. There's no incentive to ever become a landlord because it caps how much money you can make. You might end up losing money on things. They're never going to update buildings because you don't have any money coming in. And it just caters to people who are the least ambitious members of society, who people who don't buy into the system and want to work their way out of it. And so the way they do it is they get the artificial caps on their housing costs. It's never worked. This is the problem with socialism, is it doesn't work. And they can't cite examples of this making cities better. No cities get better. And you can see it. They got stuff like rent control out in Santa Monica near where I'm at. And the areas just don't develop. It just, people move in who are, you see more drugs, more crime. It becomes less safe. All that starts from, we're going to cap the amount of rent that can be paid. I know the rent is too damn high. Housing, there is a crisis in terms of housing costs. But this is a terrible solution. It's been one that's been tried a million times. It's a socialist solution. It doesn't work. All right. So next up, this is Daria Lisa Avila Chevalier, who I played earlier in the week, for who was rooting for not America in the World Cup. And she's also running for a seat in New York. And let's play cut 19, please.
11: I came to my politics of socialism, of democratic socialism, through a race lens, right? I was doing a lot of reading of the Black radical tradition. I was doing a lot of organizing. This question of how we talk to one another, right? You know, I think it's deeply important that we're building multiracial, multi-ethnic coalitions of working class people that also center at the heart of it racial justice.
0: And so this is all about race, all about racial justice. I've said this. This is their main idea, is to accuse Trump of being a racist. Their main idea is just start talking about how race matters and race is the only thing that matters. And so she's challenging incumbent Adriano Espilot in the Democrat primary. Again, another Democrat who probably votes against anything you guys would want every single time without any exceptions, never vote with Trump, but not radical enough because, again, not into the race stuff as much. And the whole thing is we're going to pander towards people to move blocks of voters based off of their skin tone, their ethnic heritage. She's also a big abolish ICE person. They're all a big abolish ICE person people, which means we're not going to enforce our immigration custom laws. We're protecting the criminals over the citizens. That is the movement that's taking place from New York City right now, and it's gaining a lot of momentum in the Democrat Party. So don't despair if you're mad at the Republicans. We'll be right back.
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15: I've already got tickets.
14: Minuteman National Historic Park?
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15: Of course.

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1: 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And that's the number you need to be at, 13%. Savings. And then if you can save more than that, it grows tax-free, which is a great deal the government's given you. You get a tax deduction for every dollar you put in it as well. So you have to be able to manage it conservatively through that time. And that's the key to building up wealth, is save aggressively and then investing it conservatively. That's the key to building up wealth over the long
0: 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Okay, thank you, Ted.
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4: Beautiful people, who helped with the show, Greg Ebben, Sean McConnell, Roger Wicker Jr., Rick Locke, Garrett Jolly, Matt Sybil, Ricky Lopez, Misty Callahan, John Cassio, Daniel West, all pitch in, have vital contributions. It's just very important to note, Democrats are obsessed with race, they're obsessed with trans kids, they're admitting they want to steal private property. But we don't think Trump is good enough, so we can't have Trump because not enough getting done. We got to turn over the Mamdani wing of the party that is a just unending hatred of Israel and Jews. Graham Plattner, who still has a Nazi tattoo, continues to talk about fascism. He had a just disgusting clip where he talked about how he went to Planned Parenthood to get checked for STDs. Like, you shouldn't say this stuff in public at all, and he's trying to run for Senate on this platform. A district judge named Judge Suknanan, federal judge, has now blocking the use of federal databases to check citizenship because it could be used to purge voter rolls. So she does not want a check, an audit of the people who are voting in this country because it could mean that people who are not here legally could get kicked off the voter rolls. They're admitting openly what they want to do. They want to take private property. They want to take us back to where we're all divided by race. And then they want to make sure that illegal aliens can vote to ensure Democrats have power. These are very radical ideological people. We can't underestimate this. Here's a W to post. Ilhan Omar now claims that her husband, who used to be a millionaire, made as little as $200 last year. He made $200 to $1,000. And the reason why is he probably basically took a loss. And he took a loss because he had a winery that got shut down. And he got shut down because it was probably not a real winery. And he was under investigation from the House Oversight Committee. So big up Jim Comer and the good folks over there doing investigations. But just really important to note that investigations can work. And that's why we try to highlight stuff. It's one of the things that I do, try to highlight things that should be investigated. And the investigations really do make a difference. Because once you get the subpoena power, that's it. He's making millions of dollars off probably a fake winery. And then now he's in, we're making some progress. All right, other stuff to note, Savannah Guthrie, which I've not gotten deep in the Savannah Guthrie story, but it sounds like there's a ransom note that basically admitted that her mom was killed. So very desperate stuff there. We'll have some more reporting on that at Breitbart if you guys care to get more on that. Oh, here's my, I got a dad joke. Sean highlighted this for me. This is in the Daily Mail. I'm going to read you this headline. Cannibal who dug up bodies from cemeteries arrested in, guess which country? Hungary. Cannibal dug up the bodies, arrested in Hungary. So there you go. It's not a dad joke, actually. It's real life. That's a real headline from today in the Daily Mail. The UK Independent, man accused of digging up bodies from cemeteries, told police he likes to eat them. Yeah, that's a cannibal. We call that cannibalism. I got to say, I'm a big horror movie guy, and when I show my horror movies to friends, I try to pick ones that are fun, and I find that the ones with the cannibal themes, you got to have the strongest stomach for those. I'm not a huge cannibal guy myself. It's not a subgenre I love, but people really have a hard time with that. But we got one. We got a real cannibal digging up bodies in Hungary and chowing down on them. Not a great look. You hate to see it. You really do. All right, so some quick Cuck Month content. MLB has responded to Josh Hawley's inquiry about their discrimination against Christians who want to put Bible verses on their hats when they encourage stuff like Black Lives Matter on their hats. The MLB commissioner, Rob Manfred, has said that they were wrong to threaten San Francisco Giant players for putting Bible verses with disciplining them. Congressman Greg Stubbe's followed up and said that the response actually leaves a lot of questions. If the players were free to opt out, why were they threatened to begin with? I think it's a very good question. And I think, again, it is Cuck Month for just a few more days, and we're happy to see the WNBA celebrating. Can we play our clip of the Lynx coach, Cheryl Reeves, guys, cut 13?
5: Cheryl, one of the positives tonight was just the crowd, 11,600.
6: The crowd was amazing.
5: I mean, for a Pride night to get that type of crowd where the upper deck, every seat's filled.
6: We should have done it for the gays. We didn't get it done.
4: What a drop. You got to save that drop. We should have done it for the gays. I just want to play that over and over again, nonstop. We should have done it for the gays. I think it's a it's a great day. It's a great day to celebrate Cuck Month with the Lynx. All right, but I think she was joking there, so I'm going to give her some credit. But I will tell you, we highlighted. I think I'm going to run out of time, so I'm not going to play it. But a woman named Malat Kiros, who is a socialist running as a Democrat in Colorado, to continue my point from the last segment. She's now adding a trans bill of rights to her campaign policy page. So they're still woke is latent at best. It is here. Woke did not go away. The left still wants to divide us racially. They still are obsessed with transing the kids, and they're getting more and more open about it because they've realized with the Mamdani formula, you do it with a smile. You can say all sorts of radical stuff. That's it for today. Go in peace to love and serve the Lord. Thanks for watching and listening.
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11: News this hour at Town Hall. I'm Bob Agnew in Washington. Defense Secretary Pete Hegseth has been making the rounds on Capitol Hill. He's telling senators the Pentagon needs roughly $80 billion, mostly to cover the cost of the war in Iran. Some lawmakers, though, are skeptical of the deal President Trump struck with Iran. For some, it's too lenient. They're also wary of next steps. The White House has requested a larger-than-usual overall $1.5 trillion for the Pentagon this fiscal year. That's about a 50% increase over the normal amount. It's primary day in four states today. Voters headed to the polls to elect candidates in Utah, Maryland, New York, and South Carolina, as Laura Winters reports.
12: In New York City, Socialist Mayor Zoran Mamdani endorsing three far-left candidates who are running against sitting Democrat members of Congress. In South Carolina, an interesting situation. There's a runoff race for two Republicans running for governor. President Trump actually endorsing both of them, Pam Yvette and Alan Wilson. The president writing on his Truth Social page, "I can't hurt one of them by only endorsing the other." He goes on to say, "It's a wealth of riches. With either, you can't go wrong."
11: That is Laura Winters reporting on Wall Street, a mixed bag. The Dow up by 105 points, NASDAQ struggling down 381. There's been a fatal shooting in California.
13: Law enforcement are investigating a shooting at a library in Northern California that left two people dead. Police say they responded to a 911 call on Monday evening where sounds of gunshots and people screaming could be heard. The shooting happened at the Chico branch of the Beauty County Library. The city's chief of police said once officers went inside the library, the suspect fled out from the back. From there, additional law enforcement was able to take the person into custody. Authorities did not release the suspect's name nor details on what prompted the shooting. I'm Haya Punjwani.
11: You'll find more of these stories at townhall.com.
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11: Philanthropic donations in this country were up last year. That's according to an annual report on American giving.
15: Donors gave U.S. charities $617 billion in 2025, marking a 3% increase from the previous year. This was according to the Giving USA 2026 report. Bequests jumped 17%, a trend that could indicate the start of the long-predicted great wealth transfer from baby boomers to their children and charities. Giving increased across all categories, including corporations and individuals. Strong stock markets and economic growth contributed to this rise, despite federal cuts. I'm Marcela Sanchez.
11: The Washington Wizards are on the clock as the next team to make news in a busy June around the NBA and the sports world. The Wizards have the number one pick in the NBA draft, which gets underway tonight in Brooklyn. Breaking news and analysis at townhall.com. More than 100 objects recovered from the deeps in the wreck of the Titanic may be going up for auction soon.
16: Georgia-based RMS Titanic has exclusive salvage rights to the famous wreck and has extracted dishware, gold coins, even pieces of the ship's hull. It wants to sell some of those artifacts for the first time, despite previous agreements to only display them at museums. And
11: that is Rich Thomason reporting. Joseph McGrill Betup is the man's name, an Australian professional air conditioner cleaner, but honorary town crier. He's been recognized by the Guinness Book of World Records as the world's loudest person. Last week, he got that acknowledgement, the 58-year-old resident recording the loudest ever shout by an individual yelling now at 122.4 decibels. That broke the previous record of 121.7 set by a Northern Ireland teacher in 1994. More on these stories.
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21: 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The Answer. Western civilization and delivering common sense for the American people. Ladies and gentlemen, here's Scott Jennings.
3: Major League Baseball issues a mea culpa in the case of the Christian players. We have the details. Election Day in New York City has brought out anti-Semitic hatred like you won't believe. Full report is ahead. And Ken Paxton, Republican candidate for Senate in Texas, joins us live. Today is June the 23rd. I'm Scott Jennings, coming to you live from New York City. And speaking of the Big Apple, on this day in 1992, mafia boss John Gotti, known as the Teflon Don to many, was sentenced to life in prison after he was found guilty on 14 counts of conspiracy to commit murder and racketeering. And in the moments after that decision came down, hundreds of his supporters stormed the building and caused destruction in the streets. Listen to this account from ABC News.
0: He was rigged, right? He was rigged.
1: The government may consider Gotti a dangerous mobster, but to people from his neighborhood, he is a hero.
0: That's a hostage. You're gonna,
2: and those jurors were biased.
1: Several hundred of them stormed the Brooklyn courthouse where the convicted crime boss had just been sentenced. Inside, federal marshals locked the doors against the angry protesters. The crowd then attacked cars belonging to the marshals.
23: I feel they had a very rotten trial, an unfair trial. This is worse than Russia.
24: John Gotti never left prison, of course. He died of throat cancer at the age of 61 on June 10th, 2002 at the Federal Prison Medical Center in Springfield, Missouri. As for today's news and as for today's criminals, massive health care fraud charges unveiled today by the federal government. Staggering numbers in terms of money, defendants, and jurisdiction. This spans the country. I want you to listen to the acting Attorney General Todd Blanche lay it out in Cut 12.
25: Today we are announcing federal and state charges, all of which were charged or unsealed at some point over the past 2 weeks, the past 14 days. Coordinated nationwide action. Since June 8th, we've charged 455 defendants across 56, like I said a minute ago, U.S. attorney's offices, and 45 U.S. states and territories. As alleged in the various indictments,
24: the kinds of crimes committed here are just jaw-dropping. I want you to listen to more of Todd Blanche talk about this one particular scheme. Cut 13.
25: In one indictment, we're bringing charges against a corporate executive in Arizona in connection to over a $1 billion fraud involving unnecessary wound grafts. This alleged scheme costs Medicare over $1 million per patient. In total, our indictment charges 11 defendants for over $2 billion in fraudulent claims in connection to alleged wound care schemes.
24: The kinds of ways these criminals bilk your tax dollars page after page in these indictments makes your blood boil. One scheme involved enrolling dead Medicare beneficiaries in hospice after they had already died, using stolen personal information obtained through a funeral home employee, and then creating backdated medical records to make it appear the patients had qualified for hospice before they died. Page after page of fraud, now the Trump administration is holding people accountable. You know, we don't have to live this way, and thanks to this Trump crackdown on fraud, hopefully we won't have to any longer. Here's one for the propaganda file, by the way. Headline from Reuters. Israeli soldiers shoot dead two Palestinian teens in the West Bank. That's the headline. Of course, if you look into it, you'll find that the aforementioned teenagers were throwing firebombs and flaming tires at innocent Jewish families. How many headlines have you read when it comes to Israel and this conflict that led you to believe one thing, only to find out later the facts didn't match the narrative? Happens all the time. These were Hamas combatants that were engaged by the IDF here, not simple teenagers. But it isn't just the media that's working overtime to get you to hate Israel and hate the Jewish people. It's the American politicians who are currently engaged in an all-out propaganda war against the Jews. Here in New York City, the mayor, Zoran Mamdani, used a speech to accuse Israel of killing a journalist. Here's cut 14.
26: Even an Al Jazeera journalist, Ahmed Wishah, was killed this past Saturday by an Israeli strike.
24: The so-called journalist, well, if you look into it, there is plenty of video out there showing him with an assault weapon fighting for Hamas. He was a terrorist, whether he had a side hustle or not. But for the mayor of New York City to lie to people here, well, he's hoping to incite violence against the Jewish people and cause his followers to hate Israel. And it looks like it's working. A Democratic congressman named Dan Goldman here in New York, who is Jewish, walked into a coffee shop this weekend in Brooklyn with his 7-year-old daughter. Listen to what happened. He bought a coffee, and then the shop, called Poetica, posted this on social media. Quote, "We see you stop by our shop today for a coffee. We don't serve racists, fascists, homophobes, genocide enablers, or anyone in between. Too bad we didn't recognize you right away, or we would have turned you away. Coffee Shop then went on to say that it had issued a refund to the congressman and told him never again to come to the store. Now, Dan Goldman is a Jewish congressman who supports Israel's right to exist. Now, he's in a primary today in New York City, and he's probably going to lose. And now he's being banned from coffee shops for being Jewish and supporting Israel. This is where we are in Zoran Mamdani's New York City. The mayor of this town, well, he's supposed to be worried about potholes and picking up the garbage. And yet, he just can't stop spending most of his time inciting hatred and violence against Jewish people. The Department of Justice, by the way, in Washington is investigating the coffee shop, and we're going to talk more about this story later in the show. Now, Goldman is running against a guy named Brad Lander, himself a Jewish person, who has dedicated his campaign to the slandering of other Jews and of Israel. He visited a mosque the other day. Here's some audio of Brad Lander talking to the Muslims in New York City. Now, the last thing you're going to hear on this tape is the imam at the mosque praying. I want you to listen to it, and then I'm going to tell you what they said. Cut number three.
4: Kind of partnership I developed with Zoran, I hope to come to have with Rashida Tlaib and Ilhan Omar and others in Congress to show we can build a city and a country and a world that everyone can afford and where everyone is welcome and where everyone's humanity is respected. Bismillahir Rahmanir Rahim. Kulhu al-kuh.

0: Thank you very much for welcoming me today.
1: والفرج فيه للمؤمنين على يديك وقتل الكافرين بسيفك.
2: Now what you heard at the end there, that imam's prayer, let me translate it for you. He said, quote, through your hands comes the relief of the believers and the death of the infidels by your sword. Folks, we have Democrats running for Congress in New York City, backed by Mamdani, who are praying in mosques

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0: You know, one thing that seems to be in short supply these days is perspective. 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
2: Hello, I'm David Jeremiah. And after 250 years, America has much to celebrate. But this time is also a moment to seek the Lord, because the hope of a nation is not found merely in outward strength, but in hearts that are turned toward God. Scripture reminds us that revival begins when God's people humble themselves in prayer, seek His face, and walk in Christ's ways. That is where lasting strength begins. So as we thank God for America's past, let us also ask Him for spiritual renewal in our future. May He lead us, strengthen us, and pour out His blessing on this land we so dearly love.
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1: 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You've heard the narratives. 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
2: Welcome back here on Tuesday, June 23rd. Scott Jennings broadcasting for Salem. I want to give you a follow-up on a story that we tracked for you all last week. The story is about those Major League Baseball players out in San Francisco who on Pride Night, when they were given those Pride hats with the rainbow-colored logos, chose to write Bible verses on their hats. They wrote Bible verses from the book of Genesis, which, of course, talks about the rainbow being a symbol that denoted the covenant of God with the people and the animals there at the conclusion of the Great Flood. You know the story. The players chose to write small Bible verse notations on their hats. They then got a warning letter from Major League Baseball saying you're not allowed to deface or change Major League Baseball uniform that you've been given to wear. It's against the rules. They were warned. Violation of league policy. That's what they were told. This, of course, prompted a lot of outrage, particularly from some conservative leaders out there. We interviewed last week the Attorney General of Florida, James Uthmeyer. He issued a subpoena to Major League Baseball. Also, Missouri Senator Josh Hawley, he sent a letter to Major League Baseball's commissioner, Rob Manfred, asking a whole lot of questions about how in the world you could be threatening Christian baseball players for what they did. Yesterday, and I have to say, it's important that you denote when someone gets something right. Rob Manfred got this right, finally, on yesterday. He sent a letter back to Josh Hawley, basically a mea culpa, explaining that the San Francisco Giants failed to properly explain to the players that they were allowed to decline to wear the rainbow-themed caps during the Pride Night event. So, several members of the Giants, the starting pitcher Landon Roop among them, had been handed these hats, and they were never told, hey, you can just wear your regular hat. You don't have to wear that. So that was a mistake made by the San Francisco Giants. I'm sure, by the way, if the players had been told you don't have to participate in this, they probably wouldn't have. So the league, according to Manfred in this letter back to Josh Hawley, had adopted a policy in 2023 of prohibiting clubs from using special uniforms, caps, or equipment. So they're not actually, this isn't actually supposed to be happening, except the San Francisco Giants and the Los Angeles Dodgers had petitioned the league for special grandfathered status on their own Pride Night stuff. So I guess this is only happening in those two markets. But the Giants were supposed to tell the players, you don't have to do this. So Rob Manfred said in the letter, the Giants players were allowed to wear the hats with biblical references for the entire game. After the game concluded, my office issued a routine oral warning about the policy violation. Unfortunately, it was issued before we became aware of the Giants' lapse in communication. The players were neither fined nor disciplined, nor will they ever be. Manfred said some players did not understand they had the option to wear their normal uniform. So this is an interesting situation. The team made a huge mistake. They did not tell the players this was optional. And the players did what they thought they needed to do to support their own values. They put Bible verses on their hats. And this, of course, set off a huge firestorm and public debate. Should they be allowed to do that? Why are they invading Pride Night with their Bible verses? But this is a case where the leader of the league, the commissioner, Rob Manfred, looked into it, got on it, investigated it, and figured out that the players should never have been warned, that the players should not have been made to feel like they were being disciplined in public, that the team made a mistake. And you know, sometimes in life when you make a mistake, getting to the bottom of it, getting the facts, and then owning up to it, not sometimes, that's almost always the right thing to do. And so we were very critical on this show last week of baseball coming down on these players. And on the flip side of that, we need to be very supportive, I think, of Rob Manfred for actually getting to the bottom of it, apologizing, and being clear with the Senator Hawley and the public about what happened and making clear these players will never be in trouble for being Christians. We'll take a break and come back. More on the Scott Jennings Show right after this.
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7: With SRN News, I'm Bob Agnew in Washington. Big sell-off in big tech companies started in Asia today and spread to the U.S. That's been pulling stocks a little lower on Wall Street, and right now the high-tech NASDAQ is suffering the most. It's off by 360 points. A lot of investors fear that many of those high-tech stocks, especially the ones associated with AI, may be overinflated now and due for something of a collapse. The Dow Jones Industrial Average doing much better. It's up right now at this hour by 121 points. It's primary day in four states. Voters headed to the polls to elect their candidates in Utah, Maryland, New York, and South Carolina. And there's two Republicans running for governor in the state of South Carolina, an ironic situation in which President Trump couldn't decide who to endorse, so he endorsed both candidates. He says either way, the voters will come out ahead if they elect either of those Republicans. This is SRN News.
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8: Danny, what's on your mind?
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8: Okay, where? Do you remember the shot heard around the world?
9: Sure, it was the shot that started the Revolutionary War with England.
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9: Danny, you've already got the largest inventory of collector's firearms in the world.
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9: Minuteman National Historic Park?
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9: Can I look for some Paul Revere silver while we're there?
8: Of course.

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4: The four-year anniversary of Dobbs v. Jackson, the case that ended Roe v. Wade, is tomorrow. And the president of Susan B. Anthony Pro-Life America is calling for a course correction and how we tackle the problem of abortion. And she is here today to discuss it with us. Marjorie Dannenfelser, head of Susan B. Anthony, welcome. Your inaugural appearance here on the Scott Jennings Show, but it's good to hear your voice, my friend.
5: I've been waiting forever. I'm so glad to finally be here.
4: Well, I'm glad you're with us. And we're obviously interested in having this conversation with you, because so much about our politics as it relates to pro-life issues changed on that day that the Dobbs decision came out. It's been a big issue in a lot of elections, and it has also led to a lot of conversations on other policy matters that are bubbling up today. And I do think we need to have this conversation as a Republican Party and as conservatives about it, and that's why I'm glad you're here. So why don't I just start there? Where are we as a pro-life movement in America right now, 4 years on from Dobbs?
5: Yeah, and thank you for having me on. In all seriousness, that is what we're looking at. That is what we're thinking about. It's every day for us, but not everybody's looking at it all the time. So let's just put it in the context of America's birthday coming up, the founding documents that are the foundation of even the pro-life argument, the inalienable right to life, of course. We're also celebrating this month the 160th anniversary of the passage of the 14th Amendment that guarantees equal protection under the law to all persons. So it's very relevant, and not only because of the, of course, intellectual interest, because of the stark reality of what is happening. We worked for 50 years to overturn Roe v. Wade so that we could get the people's voice back into the law when it comes to protecting children. And once that happened, half the states passed strong pro-life protections. It returned it to all legislators that decision did, so half the states acted. And then immediately after it was sort of pronounced by the Republican Party from the top of the party, the president, that this would be about states' rights only. It's not a federal matter anymore. Mm-hmm. States only are going to deal with this. It's just going to be up to who those elected officials, not ever federal officials, which is, of course, not the language of the Dobbs decision. So what happened then, of course, the other side is very astute and started sending abortion drugs into all of those pro-life states. And so what we have now is an increase in the abortion rate in this country, not a decrease. We have women who are receiving these drugs because of a Biden COVID hangover. The rules were dropped around the distribution of these drugs. There's no in-person visit to anybody associated with her health. She just gets it in the mail, or her boyfriend, her ex-husband, the guys at the fraternity, someone has those drugs and she gets them, and it's leading to disasters all over the country. So women harmed, more babies dying, including in pro-life states. And so this whole states-only strategy is a failure. It can't be called anything other than that. So we really do, I think, the party does need to think about what whether we return to the old platform, which very much made it, where located it in the 14th Amendment and in general said your zip code or your geography shouldn't determine whether you live or die. And that's where we are right now.
4: Yeah, I'm looking at the numbers here. In the 3 years since the Dobbs decision, abortions have increased nationally. According to this document here, looks like, yeah, they're up just a little bit. And I guess it's attributed to these mailed drugs that even in states that have banned or largely banned abortion, you have them being, these states being flooded by these drugs. And this has created a little bit of a rift between the pro-life community and the Trump administration, hasn't it, Marjorie? Because there is a demand out there, I think, by the pro-life community that the federal government step in here and try to protect these women in these states that have tried to do away with these dangerous abortions. But the drugs are still getting in.
5: I mean, who's establishing pro-life states policy has not been the voters through their legislature passing pro-life protections. It's been Gavin Newsom and Kathy Hochul, the governors of California and New York, who have shield laws that protect from prosecution all the people that are sending these drugs into the state. So, yes, it's a very, very simple request. And is that the laws? I mean, we don't like the abortion drug, of course, at all. We think it shouldn't exist. However, if it's going to exist, if it's going to be distributed, then it needs to be under certain rules that are just common sense rules that Planned Parenthood ought to be agreeing with. You need to have a sonogram. If you have an ectopic pregnancy, it's the only way of knowing whether you have that ectopic pregnancy. Is your health at risk? All these things were, again, dropped under Biden during the COVID era and have not been reanalyzed and reestablished during Trump, during the Trump stage. Now, so the Trump policy, of course, is just the states. You guys are the only ones that are going to do this. But it's being completely undermined, and the sovereignty of these states is not intact because the abortions are increasing in their states. Yes, it's a 1.6 overall national increase in abortion, but there are 15,000 abortions in states, at least that much, every month, that have acted to serve women and save lives in their laws. And so we are in what we've asked for is a very modest request. It is that the FDA, is that the Justice Department on behalf of the FDA settle the case with that Louisiana brought to sue the FDA. Settle it, which is a lot of precedent, a lot of other areas of policy. This has been the case in this administration. It could be done today. It could be done in a minute. There's a lot of resistance. There's a great study going on, which we think eventually will bring up great information about harms to women. But in the meantime, study while you act. That is our modest request. And sorry to filibuster. But there is a letter that just a few minutes ago was released, that we released, where 83 groups have made this request to the acting Attorney General Todd Blanche to do just that.
4: These abortion pills, this whole issue is troubling because real harm can come to women who take them. And they're being told these pills are foolproof, that they are fully safe, and that they don't need to see a doctor before they take these dangerous drugs. And that's happening thousands of times a day. And we do have stories of women who have been really, really injured because of these drugs that they're taking. It's just, it's sort of shocking to me that we're sort of allowing people to get in the mail dangerous, dangerous drugs, and we're allowing them to be told, "Nah, you don't need a doctor for this." It's really irresponsible.
6: Yeah, I mean,
5: thanks to you, people are hearing about this, but it's a big secret somehow. It's really not out in the general flow of information out there. I mean, there are women in every state. It's popping up all over the country. For instance, a woman in Ohio whose ex-boyfriend was a resident, medical resident, got a hold of the drugs, stuffed them down her throat while she was sleeping. She lost her wanted child. If that's not coercion, nothing is. And this is the best friend of traffickers and pimps. And you know, drunken fraternity and, you know, guys in colleges who want to take advantage of a situation that they think they all got to fix. So it really preys on the worst and men who are capable of great things. But in this case, it's been a terrible moment. And it's just easy. I mean, it is so common sense that the move to settle with the state of Louisiana, restore the protections surrounding the distribution of this drug, get it out of the mail, would in one on one hand a positive that it would allow the sovereignty of those states to stay intact. They get to have their laws and not undermine them. And then also women would have the medical care that they need before engaging in something such a big deal, and to know that they're, you know, what is going on with her body, and that there could be all sorts of adverse reactions to the drug itself.
4: Marjorie, let me ask you a question. When's the last time you spoke to the president about this? What did you say to him, and what did he say to you?
5: The last time I talked to the president, he was very concerned that we get this issue right. I think that my biggest concern is that there is a once we got the big win, then which was a huge win, it could not have happened without him. Hands down, no way would it have happened without him. But we are in an administration now where it's being run by this idea that it's states only and that there's no responsibility. And we find that simply never works out that way. There is a responsibility. Dobbs allowed that responsibility to flourish on the federal level. And there is a reticence to move. Mm-hmm. And I think when we get past this, I look forward to talking to you and others about what does the party want to do with itself moving into the next presidential. What will those candidates stand for? Will the platform look like it used to or like it does now, which is really hard to read? That I think that's the new day that we're looking forward to.
4: And Marjorie, we've got a minute and a half here. You all are planning to be heavily engaged in the midterms, heavily engaged at Susan B. Anthony, and as you mentioned, the 2028 presidential, deploying a massive $160 million investment to back candidates with a clear national pro-life vision. Right now, out in the world, who is the candidate, who is the leader that, in your opinion, is espousing this clear vision that most closely matches what you'd like to see for our country?
5: I think it's yet to be seen. I'll say this, that in my good friendship with J.D. Vance and my good friendship with Rubio and then with others who have been touted as perhaps being on that debate stage in Iowa and then in South Carolina, we've had some of the best, most profound, most articulate statements for why the unborn child and their mothers must be served and protected. That's what we're hoping to see again. I think there's been a little bit of reticence, there has been some reticence to stand up on the national stage and advocate for what is necessary right now. This is going to be the most consequential presidential election on this issue that ever has been. I mean, 50 years of no action because of Roe, then Dobbs. We're pure potential. And right now the report card is a big D minus in terms of saving children. Now we can move on to something that is much greater, great advocacy. We need a Lincolnian president who understands what's at stake, understands also what consensus is. You want to be ambitious and you also want to win. So that's why we're in South Carolina, Iowa now, and why we want to win these midterms for our champions.
4: All right, that voice you've been hearing on the show, Marjorie Dannenfelser. She is the president of Susan B. Anthony Pro-Life America. Tomorrow is the four-year anniversary of Dobbs. Boy, when I think, Marjorie, about all those panels I sat through on CNN where it was exclaimed from the rooftops, this would ban all abortions everywhere. There are more abortions in America today than there were 4 years ago. Marjorie, thanks for your time. Look forward to talking to you again on the show very soon. Listen, if you or someone you love is on Medicare, you know that it is designed to be confusing. You get all the mailers and the robocalls, all the half-truths. It leaves you wondering, have I done the right thing? Am I on the right plan? Did I recommend the right plan to my parents or to my loved one? You need help. 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They work for you, not the insurance companies. My parents did this. My dad got a new doctor. My mom figured out how to save $600. They will work for you. Call up Chapter, dial #250 and say Medicare plan. We're going to take a break and have more after this on the Scott Jennings Show. Stay with us.
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4: All right, it's Tuesday, June the 23rd. Welcome back here to the Scott Jennings Show. Thanks for listening to us today. We're in New York City. And in just a minute, by the way, the reason I bring that up is we've got a great Salem reporter who's down in Times Square. And we're talking to people about what America 250 means to them. We'll get to that in just a second. First, I want to talk to you about something that the bureaucrats would prefer that we ignore, and this ticking time bomb called Alzheimer's. It is an economic time bomb that we are not ready for. Cases of Alzheimer's on track to double to 14 million by 2060. This will put pressure on families, the workforce, an already strained Medicare and Medicaid program. And what should really get your attention is that it's American families that are shouldering most of the costs of all this. They cover about 70% of the $400,000 lifetime care cost of an Alzheimer's case. Now, our world competitors are not standing still. Even China has launched a national priority to aggressively expand early diagnosis and treatment. They know it's a problem. Why don't we? Here in the United States, I'm sorry to tell you, we're waiting until it's too late. But we have to turn it around, and we can turn it around. We now have the tools, like simple blood tests, to spot the early signs of Alzheimer's that can keep people healthier longer and in the workforce. Now, 4 in 5 voters tell us that they are more likely to support a candidate who prioritizes better access to Alzheimer's detection, diagnosis, and treatment. That's good for families and the economy. And it's, frankly, it's just something I talk about a lot. Common sense. Join the fight to get this Alzheimer's thing turned around at marketinstitute.org. That's marketinstitute.org. All right, I brought it up a minute ago. I want to go down to Times Square. We've got a great reporter for Salem named Haley Curio. She's down in Times Square, and she's doing a little man on the street talking to Americans about America 250. Haley, take it away.
11: We're in Times Square, one of the most recognizable places in America, talking with people across the country and around the globe. 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
12: We're free to choose what and where we go, and it's just a great country.
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16: This is the crossroads of America in Times Square, New York. But you know what? This country is the greatest country on planet Earth. First and foremost, I'm an American, and I think people are starting to realize how beautiful this country really is. The mission is just be proud to be an American, because there's no better place in the world.
12: It's all about family and freedom.
11: As the country celebrates this historic milestone, many are looking ahead with optimism to the next chapter in the American story. In Times Square, I'm Haley Carrillo. Scott, back to you.
4: Thanks, Haley. Thanks for the report today. And, you know, here on Salem and here on this show, we're going to celebrate America 250. There's a lot of people out there who want to ignore it, a lot of people out there who want to use it as an opportunity to say nasty, negative, hurtful things about our country, a lot of people who want to use it as an opportunity to point out, I don't know, that America is a failed experiment, that somehow we got this all wrong, that somehow we need to turn all this upside down, rip out the American experiment, the American founding root and branch, and do something else. What is that something else? That something else is radical socialism. That something else is antithetical to the values of Western civilization. That something else is install an operating system in our country that none of you all would recognize as having anything to do with the United States of America whatsoever. There's a lot of people in this country, a lot of people involved in politics on the American left, who are interested in destroying this country's founding, its values, the foundations on which we build our culture. They think it's rotten. And they think if you support it, that you're rotten. And they think if you vote for people who support it, that you're part of the problem. They want to dilute your vote with the votes of the illegal immigrants. They want to dilute what happens at the Supreme Court by packing the Supreme Court. They want to dilute the United States Senate by adding Washington and Puerto Rico as states. They are trying to radically and fundamentally change and destroy the fabric of this country as the rest of us get ready to celebrate America 250. Around here, we're not going to stand for it. And that's why we appreciate you listening. It's why we appreciate you standing up for your own patriotism as we, together as a community, celebrate America 250. More after this. It's Scott Jennings on Salem. Stay with us.
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19: 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As America's 250th birthday approaches, it's worth taking a moment to celebrate the Declaration of Independence. Today, many Americans take for granted the idea that all people are created equal and endowed by their Creator with inalienable rights, natural rights that no government may rightfully take away. It's easy to forget just how revolutionary those ideas were when the Declaration was written. Grounded in Judeo-Christian principles, the Declaration established the United States not on shared ancestry, geography, or history, but on devotion to a common creed. Although America has not always lived up to its highest ideals, our Declaration gives voice to our finest aspirations. With it, the founders drafted the promissory note that generations of Americans have drawn on in the ongoing effort to build an ever more perfect union.
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20: News at Town Hall. I'm Bob Agnew in Washington. Voters headed to the polls today in Utah, Maryland, New York, and South Carolina. In New York City, the question is not whether the map will stay blue, but just how blue. Socialist Mayor Zohran Mamdani endorsing three far-left candidates who are running against sitting Democrat members of Congress. Republicans appear to be well-positioned in Texas as the November election draws closer. Meanwhile, Kentucky Senator Republican Rand Paul has sent a subpoena to Dr. Anthony Fauci to appear before Congress to talk about his COVID-19 testimony.
21: Senator Rand Paul says the new hearing is expected to take place next month. Paul wants to ask Dr. Fauci about his testimony before Congress regarding the origins of the coronavirus. Originally, Fauci agreed to return to Capitol Hill. That all changed when Tulsi Gabbard, the former director of national intelligence, on her last day in office, did a document dump. The newly released information raises major questions about what Fauci knew. On his way out the door, former President Biden giving Fauci a pardon, the auto pen was used to sign it. Laura Winters reporting.
20: How do you pull off the feat of becoming the loudest shouter ever? Joseph McGrail of Australia, I don't know, he was named by Guinness World Records as the loudest, recording the biggest shout ever by an individual. He says it's not about shouting all the time to practice.
22: Oh, yeah!
23: There's no way that you can actually practice for it. You have to just keep it for the day, especially with the world record attempt. It took me 7 attempts just for one word, which was the word now, and my voice was shot for the next couple of days as well. It was husky. It was terrible.
22: My lords, my ladies.
20: And he managed to shout that word now at 122.4 decibels. More at townhall.com.
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20: A deadly Tesla crash under investigation.
1: The National Highway Traffic Safety Administration is investigating after a Tesla Model 3 vehicle using an automated driving feature slammed into a Texas home at high speed, killing a 76-year-old woman inside the house. It is a significant probe since it involves technology that Elon Musk considers key to Tesla's future. The Tesla CEO is rolling out robo-taxis using automated software in several U.S. cities this year. Rich Thomason reporting.
20: Millions of honeybees escaped into a rural Texas neighborhood after a semi-trailer carrying about 400 hives tipped over, according to local officials. They say that Texas shut down roads in the area on Sunday morning and warned residents to stay inside for several hours as they tried to round up all those bees. The county is located east of Houston. You'll find more on these stories at townhall.com. A great deal of sadness and controversy in the Lone Star State.
3: The parents of a two-year-old girl suing to stop brain death testing at Texas Children's Hospital. They want more time for their daughter to recover following a near-drowning incident. The hospital wants to conduct testing to determine next steps in the child's medical care. Now, most legal battles over life support start after a brain death diagnosis, but this case challenges the testing phase. The family also wants to transfer their daughter to another hospital. Jason Walker reporting.
20: Two factions in the AI sector are clashing in a Democrat primary for a U.S. House seat. New York Assemblyman Alex Bors is a pro-regulation candidate. He's facing opposition from a group funded by OpenAI investors. They spent $7 million on ads against him. More on these stories can be found at Town Hall.
22: Portions of the following program may be pre-recorded.
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31: Which
18: check of the headlines here on Tuesday, June 23rd. Absolutely wild indictments coming down from the Justice Department, its largest coordinated health care fraud crackdown to date. They have charged today roughly 455 people accused of schemes totaling more than $6.5 billion in fraud. Authorities say the cases span 41 states, involving dozens of doctors and medical professionals who submitted false claims to Medicare and Medicaid. The Fed seized more than $100 million in cash, luxury vehicles, jewelry, and other assets as part of the nationwide operation. Over in Europe, France, they are reeling from a brutal heat wave. At least 40 people have drowned over the last 5 days as many sought relief from record temperatures topping 110 degrees. Authorities say most of the victims were young people, and emergency officials are warning residents to avoid unsupervised swimming areas as this deadly heat wave grips much of Europe. Let's go down to Texas, where the race for the United States Senate, one of the hottest in America, it is a marquee race for both parties. Every week, it seems that James Tallarico, the Democrat, is having to backtrack on something that he'd said, I don't know, 5 minutes ago. Let's hear, by the way, from the Republican in that race. He's trying to take down Tallarico and keep the seat in GOP hands. Ken Paxton ad, cut number two.
5: My dad is a really good guy. He loves God, he loves his family, and he loves this country. A lot of people may call him General Paxton, Ken Paxton, but our kids call him Pop Pop. He'll, you know, take a FaceTime from them when he's in a meeting.
6: He will tell us over and over, this is why I'm doing what I'm doing. He wants his grandkids to grow up in an America that's still recognizable.
5: Yeah, I think he'll make a great U.S. Senator because he's going to fight for our values.
7: I'm Ken Paxton, and I approve this message.
18: And the voice you heard there laying claim to that ad joins us live. The Attorney General of Texas, Ken Paxton, is here. He won the Republican runoff over the incumbent, John Cornyn, and he joins us now. General Paxton, welcome to the Scott Jennings Show.
8: Well, Scott, great to be back with you. I appreciate it.
18: Well, it's great to hear your voice, and good to see you on my video screen here. We last saw each other a few months ago down in Collin County, Texas. I was honored to be there at the Collin County Republican Party event, and you were there as well. And we've come a long way from that night. Now you are the Republican nominee for the Senate in Texas, and the Democrats have nominated Tallarico, who honestly, other than Plattner up in Maine, seems to me as one of the strangest nominations in recent political history in the United States of America. Talk to us about the contrast between what you bring as a United States Senator and what Tallarico brings as you all fight for votes in Texas.
8: Well, thanks for having me on. You did a great job that night at the Collin County Reagan Day dinner. The people there, I think there were about 1,000 people there, loved you. But as far as contrast, I don't know if it could be more of a contrast between me and James Tallarico. He seems like he fits more in California. His views so radical, so woke. And many of them, as you said, he's trying to backtrack from. These are things he said over the last 10 years, either as a candidate for U.S. Senate in his primary, or when he was in the Texas House speaking in front of committees, going on shows. He proudly spoke about many issues that most Texans would not agree with him, and he knows that, which is why he is trying to backtrack every single day on views that he held over the last at least decade.
18: A lot of people, General Paxton, around the country may have heard of you because you were involved with President Trump for many years on a number of different issues, but they may not know as much about your background, what you've done in Texas politics leading up to this race. Why don't you take a moment for our audience? We're all over the country, and just talk about how it is you wound up as Attorney General and why it is that you chose to run for the United States Senate.
8: Yeah, so I grew up in an Air Force family, knew about service. Many of my children and a lot of my sons-in-law were in when the

0: Armed Services. And I've had the opportunity to be involved in Texas politics. I started out in the Texas House for a decade. I was in the Texas Senate for one term. And I've served over the last 12 years as Attorney General of Texas. And some of my signature cases have been against the Obama administration, fighting them on radical policies that they had no constitutional right to push forward, suing the Obama administration, I think, 27 times in 2 years. And then we sued the Biden administration in 4 years, 107 times, virtually the same model, which was, you don't have the authority, President Biden, to do these things. These are legislative in nature or some other body, not you. And so we tried to stop them. We were successful in almost 80% of those cases against both administrations. So that has been a huge focus of mine, stopping federal overreach and protecting states' rights and protecting the Constitution.
1: And as you look ahead to becoming a United States Senator, if you were to be sworn in next January, give us an idea. What are the two or three things on which you'd like to focus the most?
0: Yeah, look, I'm still focused on the Save America Act. I've fought voter fraud in Texas for a long time, almost my entire time in office. It's a real thing that we had to deal with. And fortunately, in Texas, we still have voter fraud, even though we have a photo ID, even though we try to stop non-citizens from voting. And even though we have mail-in ballots, which we've had lawsuits trying to protect against just sending them out to everybody where we can't tell actually who's voting. Well, other states don't have those protections. And so our elections are very open to fraud. And I'm convinced, given what I know in Texas, that many of these Democratic states have very fraudulent elections. And if we can't protect our elections, which we are losing the battle right now, we need to have federal protection. We need to make sure that these states are following federal law and that they are protecting their elections so that we can all be confident in the system that we have, which is based on that. I'm also very focused on a federal budget that's out of control and that has grown to be multiple trillions of dollars every year in new spending and overspending. So that's something I think that will affect not just our grandchildren and our children, but us as well. And then healthcare is another overriding issue for me. I think we've lost control with Obamacare, and we need to get back to the doctor-patient relationship and focusing our efforts there.
1: When it comes down to it in this race, General Paxton, I think a lot of this is gonna turn on when Texas voters look at you and they look at Tallarico. I think they're going to ask themselves, does this person come somewhat close to how I would see most issues? And this is where I think you're going to succeed and where Tallarico, because of his past statements, is going to really come up short. There's some new audio, in fact, that I'd like to have you react to. This is just out. We just got this in today. James Tallarico claims to be a pastor, by the way, and I want you to listen to him in his own words, unaltered, cut number 8, Tallarico.
2: Yeah, and that's, you know, I always think of myself as a Christian who hates Christianity,
3: yep.
2: Right? And like, I always get drawn back into it.
1: A Christian who hates Christianity. When you hear this and you hear the other things, God is non-binary, there are 6 genders, we're going to solve climate change by getting rid of meat, you know, I want to get rid of the oil and gas industry in Texas. When you hear all of these statements, my suspicion is, and I've said this on the air many times, I don't know any other Texan or, frankly, any other, you know, sort of normal American who talks this way. Is that where the race is going to turn, in your opinion?
0: Yeah, I think the main problem is here. He comes across as a presentable guy, served in the Texas House. No real accomplishments, but the reality of what he believes does not match up with the values of Texas. And the idea here is to make sure that Texans know what he actually believes. And again, we don't have to do anything fancy. We just use his own words, his own votes where he fought against the ban on transitioning children, which he's scrubbing his website now. And this is a dishonest guy that doesn't want Texans to know what he actually believes. He just came back from a trip I heard from San Francisco raising money. When he's out there talking to people from San Francisco, a very radical place, he's not telling them the same things he's telling Texans because he's raising money with his real views. And then he comes back and tells Texans, I don't believe any of that anymore. And the reality is we know that's not true.
1: Ken Paxton is the Attorney General of Texas. He is the Republican nominee for the United States Senate. It's a critical hold if the Republicans intend to keep the majority in the Senate. General Paxton, thanks for your time today. I'm sure we'll talk to you a few times between now and November.
0: Looking forward to it, Scott. Thanks for having me on.
1: All right, I want to talk to you about the last 250 years. The last 250 years,

0: 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We'll talk more Senate, this time in Louisiana, right after this on the Scott Jennings Show. Hey, it's Scott. I wanted to tell you about a phone call I had the other day with a man named Andy Schoonover. 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
4: The lawfare superstructure is the single biggest threat to President Trump. 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

0: Avoid the confusion. This is where you get the truth. This is the Big Ten Study, The Answer. Saving Western civilization, one busted leftist narrative at a time. It's the Scott Jennings Show.
1: Welcome back to the show here on Tuesday, June 23rd. Coming up this Saturday, we've got a runoff going on for the United States Senate in Louisiana. The candidates are Julia Letlow and John Fleming. They advanced to that runoff after beating the incumbent Bill Cassidy in the initial primary. We've talked to Ms. Letlow on the show. Now we're going to talk to Mr. Fleming. Let's hear what he's telling the people of Louisiana in cut number one.
2: I believe we need a division on this campus, a division of diversity, equity, and inclusion with leadership that goes all the way to the top with a full staff, cognizant and fighting for diversity, equity, and inclusion before any decision is made for the university, then that's how you change.
1: That ad, portion of that ad coming from the Fleming for Senate campaign. And joining us now is John Fleming. He is former congressman and current treasurer of the state of Louisiana. Mr. Fleming, welcome here to the Scott Jennings Show. You're launching some attacks against your opponent for what you say is her previous support of DEI initiatives. Talk to us about that and what your message is to Louisiana here in the closing days of the campaign.
3: Sure. Well, as you saw, that's not just an ad. That's simply a video that shows that Julia Letlow has been all in on DEI, diversity, equity, and inclusion. This was when she was applying to be a university president, but didn't get hired. But her voting record goes along with this. She actually voted against an amendment that would have removed DEI from the Federal Aviation Authorization Bill. Under President Trump, she voted for the USAID bill under President Biden that provided all sorts of woke things going overseas. If you look at her voting record on a conservative scale, it's in the 70s. Mine's in the 90s. I'm one of the founding members of the House Freedom Caucus while I was there. And also, by the way, I was President Trump's deputy chief of staff in the last year of his first administration.
1: So you've got just a few days to go here, and you know, it's been an interesting campaign season in Louisiana. You had the Senate race going on while the whole Voting Rights Act thing was going on. Those races have been pushed off. Yours is still going on right now, and it is a closed primary, I guess, of just Republicans, as I understand it. What are you hearing out there? You've been driving all over the state. You've been in elected office now for a while in Louisiana. Where are the Republicans on this race, on President Trump, and really on what they want for the direction of the country? What are you picking up?
3: Well, we just released a poll just a few minutes ago that was completed last night, putting me 5 points ahead of Julia Letlow. So the dark money has come in big from, you know, the establishment Republican Party spending millions. I guess they've probably spent $5 million just this week alone, attacking me with all sorts of negative ads that are completely untrue. Meanwhile, of course, I'm largely financing my own campaign. I don't owe anybody anything except to the voters who are going to elect me into this office. So I think that's the key here, is which candidate is really more liberal and really beholden to the establishment. Which one is, we're in a very conservative state. And who wants conservative reform in Louisiana? Those are the people that will be voting for me.
1: So President Trump had issued an endorsement of Congresswoman Letlow in this campaign, but you've been a strong ally of President Trump. Has that
3: Yes.
1: come up in this campaign a lot? I mean, when you go out and talk to voters, are they asking you, like, well, how are you going to be with Trump? Or is that something they've already sort of internalized, that you'd both be an ally of the president?
3: Yeah. Well, that's the irony of this race. My policies, my votes, my time spent 4 years in the Trump administration make me much more MAGA and Trump aligned than Julia Letlow. But Julia Letlow did get the endorsement after I was blocked from even talking with the president by cronies of our governor, Jeff Landry, and while he had worked in the background to get that for her. So that's why we have this odd circumstance where, in this case, unique to others, is you have a candidate who's very much aligned with President Trump, and that's not the one that gets the endorsement. But the people of Louisiana see through this, and that's why they're rallying behind us.
1: All right. The treasurer of Louisiana is John Fleming. He's also a former congressman. He advanced to the runoff for U.S. Senate, which is taking place this Saturday. His opponent is Congresswoman Julia Letlow. And the third person in that race who did not make the runoff was the incumbent Bill Cassidy. So rough and tumble politics as always down in Louisiana. Treasurer Fleming, thank you for your time today. We wish you luck, and we'll be covering the results this weekend.
3: Super. Thank you so much, Scott. Take care.
1: All right. Thanks. John Fleming down in Louisiana. When we come back, let's talk more elections. We've got some primaries going on in New York City today. And some really ugly stuff out there. We'll talk about it after this on the Scott Jennings Show.
0: Common sense for the American people. 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
6: With SRN News, I'm Bob Agnew in Washington. It is primary day today in four states. Voters go into the polls to elect candidates in Utah, Maryland, New York, and South Carolina. In New York, it's a contest among liberals and leftists. Socialist Mayor Zohran Mamdani throwing his support behind three far-left candidates who are running against sitting Democrat members of Congress in South Carolina. An interesting situation as there's a runoff for two Republicans running for governor. President Trump endorsing both, saying he just can't decide because he likes them both, and voters will come out ahead if they elect either one. Defense Secretary Pete Hegseth has been making the rounds on Capitol Hill. He tells senators the Pentagon needs roughly $80 billion, mostly to fund the cost of the war in Iran. Something of a high-tech sell-off around the world today, including on Wall Street, where the NASDAQ is down 484 points, but the Dow is up 32. This is SRN New.
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1: Tuesday, June 23rd. Scott Jennings here. Common sense for the American people. Thanks for listening. We have some new, fresh audio in. I want to share it with you before we talk elections from the Secretary of State, Marco Rubio. We haven't heard much from Marco Rubio as all of this memorandum of understanding with Iran has been going on, and Vice President Vance has been over in Switzerland doing the negotiating. We've heard from him. We've heard from the president. But Rubio has been in the background just a little bit, but he's been out traveling and stopped to talk to reporters on the tarmac. This just in, cut number 16.
13: Turns to allies here in the region. Well,
14: that most certainly will come up in these conversations. And there are items outside the MOU that are certainly going to be covered, but that's one that will have to be covered. It will be discussed. I think a careful reading of the MOU will see that when you talk about, for example, a complete and end of hostilities in the entire region, well, that's not possible. You can't have the end of hostilities and conflicts in the region as long as Iranian proxies are launching missiles and drones from Iraq and are participating in terrorism like Hamas did and like Hezbollah did. So I do think it's covered by the MOU, and it is an issue that will be gotten to at the appropriate time in these negotiations.
15: Let me ask you about Hormuz.
1: Rubio there was talking about something that is critical to understand. What is the future after this memorandum of understanding hopefully turns into some sort of a permanent arrangement? And what is the future of Iran's terror proxies? Iran is the head of what they call the terror octopus over in the Middle East. You've got Hamas over here. You've got Hezbollah over here. You've got the Houthi rebels. Iran is the head of it. And the point of this memorandum of understanding, the point of getting to the end of hostilities here, is that you're ending hostilities in the region for good. You're stabilizing the region for good. And that means, look, no more funding, no more organizing, no more support for all of these terrorist organizations that kill Israelis, that kill Americans, that kill anybody, really. That's, I think, why Trump has been successful at pulling together the Arab states here in the Gulf in a coalition to once and for all put an end to Iran as a state sponsor of terror. What was interesting about Rubio's statement there is that he believes the Memorandum of Understanding contemplates the Iranians agreeing to and ultimately stopping all of the funding and organizing of these terror proxies. I hope he's right about that. I mean, the number one goal is to get rid of the nuclear weapons and the ability to make nuclear weapons. But, boy, wouldn't it be interesting if in a few months you have a world where Iran doesn't have a nuclear weapon and the region doesn't wake up every day wondering, well, what did the Iranian terror proxies do today? Be a great outcome. One more from Marco Rubio here. This will be cut 17. What kind of a country is Iran going to be? Let's hear that.
14: If Iran makes a decision, if its leadership makes a decision that they want to be a country instead of a revolutionary movement that exports terror, they're going to have an opportunity to do incredible things in Iran. I'm not promising you that that's the choice they're going to make. I'm saying if that's the choice that they make, then there will be opportunities. And those opportunities could include investment, as you've seen other countries in this region benefit from investment, from foreign direct investment. It won't be our investment. It won't be our government money. But I think that that is something that's going to have to depend on progress made on a host of other security issues that have to be confronted in the days to come.
1: I mean, that's what this whole thing comes down to. What kind of a country is Iran going to be? Is it going to be a country that sort of tries to integrate itself into the region and into the rest of the world in a way that people could deal with diplomatically, deal with economically? Or is it going to continue to be a country that nobody wants to deal with outside of the other despotic regimes of planet Earth? That's really the only question that matters here. And, you know, look, the goal of the Trump administration, the hope of the Trump administration is that they can modify, alter, change the behavior and therefore the trajectory of the people who run Iran. There are a lot of people out there who think this is not possible. There are a lot of people out there who also think, how can you fault them for trying? And so the reality is we're in the middle of it. And so this memorandum of understanding has led to a 60-day process where we're going to see where it takes us. And there are some people out there who have a lot of hope, and there's some people who don't. And, you know, those people across our social media and political discourse right now are at each other's throats. I mean, I think it's right for people who want peace to pray for better outcomes. And I think it's also appropriate to go into conversations like this and have clear eyes about exactly who we're dealing with. So we'll keep monitoring all of that for you here on the Scott Jennings Show. I do want to turn our attention back to New York City. There are some primaries going on here today. Crazy primaries. Joining me from the Washington Free Beacon to discuss this is John Levine. John, intrepid reporter. He just got into New York City, maybe talking to us from from the back of a train. You're here to cover these primaries, John. And specifically, I want to start with this congressional primary that's going on between Democrat Dan Goldman and his opponent, Brad Lander. Now, Goldman is Jewish. Lander is Jewish. But this weekend, we talked about this at the top of the show, Goldman, who's been tagged as too supportive of Israel, was told by a coffee shop in Brooklyn that he's not welcome there because he's Jewish and he's a supporter of genocide. And Brad Lander, on the other hand, spent his time over at a mosque telling Muslims in a mosque that he hopes to be a partner with Ilhan Omar and Rashida Tlaib when he gets to Congress. Unpack this primary for us, and specifically, I want you to talk to us about this coffee shop encounter that Dan Goldman had, because it's pretty despicable.
16: Yeah, it was a terrible situation. Dan Goldman is the incumbent. He represents a piece of southern Manhattan and northern Brooklyn, very, very wealthy, bougie, you know, and highly educated, very, very progressive. And he won a contested primary a couple of years ago to get into that district. He was always a touch more centrist than the district really fits. So Lander is kind of exploiting an opportunity. And he used to be the city comptroller. He's been in the city council. He's been around a very long time. But, and he's not a socialist, you know, capital S socialist, but he's very far left progressive. He's been endorsed by Zoran Mamdani. And what's crazy is he's actually the most moderate of all of the Mamdani-endorsed candidates running for Congress today, who are in primaries today, which is quite a thing. And this particular incident with the coffee shop was, you know, Goldman went into this place. It's called Poetica Coffee. This kid had to use the bathroom. And he bought a coffee. And it was very nice. The barista was very nice. And then at some point, the owner of this shop, whose name I'm not going to try to pronounce for you, but he's from Uzbekistan, mm-hmm. He posted a photo of Dan Goldman on Instagram and said, you know, basically, you're not welcome here. And, you know, we don't want your AIPAC money. And he very dramatically refunded the $9 for a coffee. That's where we're at in New York now, by the way.
1: And $9. Wow.
16: $9 for a coffee. And you know, Goldman is obviously a Levi Strauss heir. He has lots of money, so that's no big deal for him. And it's very sad because politics, especially in New York, it just has infected every walk of life. And it's just become so nasty and so invective. And Dan Goldman, to his credit, who's not someone I agree with on all that much, he said many unkind things about my reporting on Hunter Biden when I used to be at the New York Post. But he said, look, I'm very sorry about this situation. I feel bad for you to post this, and please don't refund the generous tip that I left for your barista. At least give her that. So he really came off as a very classy guy. And the whole thing's very unfortunate. And now apparently the Department of Justice has launched an investigation. And it's a little loud around me because you are right. I am speaking to you from Penn Station, the belly of the beast in New York City, one of the most ratchet, awful places on earth. Truly.
1: You had, well, it's better than it used to be. You had some reporting, by the way, on the coffee shop owner that went after Dan Goldman. And
16: oh, yeah.
1: I was fascinated by this. I mean, this guy, it says he owes New York $400,000 in taxes, among other things. Tell us about this coffee shop guy that's going after Goldman.
16: So, okay, just literally, they were like, John, what can you find out about this guy in 3 hours? In 3 hours, we find out he owes almost $400,000 in taxes. It's sales tax. So when you pay a sales tax, you're not, the store, the proprietor is not supposed to keep that money. That's not his money. And he's not been remitting that. So he owes $400,000 almost in sales tax. There, one of his locations has a long list of health violations, you know, flies, filth, unsanitary conditions. That's all public information. That's all easily findable. The Twitter account was another sort of dumpster fire where Israel did 9/11 and various other psychotic musings there. And also when customers complain about one thing or another, he will frequently respond to them with things like F off. Or shut up.
1: Oh.
16: Which is, you know, I mean, just as a general matter of running a business in New York City, it's not a best practice. And what's very bizarre is he was allowed to put a coffee truck in Prospect Park, which is a very, very coveted piece of real estate, in 2025, when his tax bills were piling up. So he owes the state all this money, and yet he's still getting official favor from the city of New York. So, and obviously, he's a big
1: politically,
16: reporter. Many tweets about
1: that. And you uncovered that he, of course, he's, of course, a donor to Graham Plattner. And, of course, after 9/11, accused Israel of being the perpetrator of 9/11. I mean, it's every sort of terrible thing all wrapped up into this coffee shop. What's amazing to me is Goldman, and I agree with you in your characterization of Goldman. He's been a pretty liberal guy. He's been one of the most dogged anti-Trump Democrats out there. But the thing that's going to sink him in this campaign, it's just been this entire issue of, you know, buddy, sorry, you're Jewish and you support Israel, and his opponent is out speaking in mosques. We played the audio earlier. He spoke in a mosque, and the imam comes on after him and says, we're going to kill the infidels with the swords. And that guy, Lander, is going to win, and it's shocking, I think, to people across the country, John.
16: To see Lander talking, who is Jewish, let's just be very clear about this, Lander talking about how Israel is evil and we have to defund Israel while like a smiling Mamdani with his arms crossed looks on at him. It's like a scene out of the Cultural Revolution in China. And it's something so degrading and so debasing, and it's purely in the service of political power. Because he wants to be in Congress, and he knows Goldman, who is a liberal, is still not liberal enough for that district. And I want to touch on something I said earlier. Brad Lander is the most moderate of the Mamdani candidates who are running. We don't even have time to get into the other primary elections happening in New York to replace Congressman Adriano Espaillat, the head of the Hispanic caucus, and very moderate middle-of-the-road Democrat. He's facing a psycho DSA challenger. Abolish prisons, abolish police, abolish ICE, abolish school, all of it. Obviously, defund Israel as well. And you've got another similar type candidate trying to replace Nydia Vasquez in Brooklyn. And if they win, you're going to see there will be a red wave in Congress, and it won't be a right wing. It'll be the red wave of communism.
1: Yeah. The radical Islamists and the radical communists are ascendant in New York City. John Levine, Washington Free Beacon, thanks for your reporting. Thanks for your time. Thanks for hopping off the train and talking to us today. We'll analyze the results as they come in tonight. We got to take a break. When we come back, fraud and waste at the U.S. Postal Service. You bet. We'll talk about it next.
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6: 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It is a free call. There is no pressure. 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You could save hundreds or thousands of dollars. Cut through the clutter of Medicare, call Chapter, dial #250. Just a few minutes of your time. You will not regret it. All right, coming up this week, we have a hearing in the United States Senate on the United States Postal Service, and there's some new information from the Inspector General out there showing potentially billions of dollars in fraud that's going on. Here to discuss that with me is Tom Schatz, head of Citizens Against Government Waste. Tom, thanks for joining us. Tell us about what's going on at the Postal Service. The Trump administration is quite interested in cracking down on fraud right now. Sounds to me like they need to look over at the post office. What's your reporting tell us?
7: Well, they certainly do, but let's just start it with some perspective on the U.S. Postal Service, which has not made money in a single fiscal year since 2007, cumulative losses of $109 billion, including $18 billion just the last 2 years alone. So they are not moving in the right direction. And while a few billion isn't much to the post office, to anybody in Washington, D.C., it's a lot of money to an organization that's losing $9 billion a year. The Inspector General has issued 4 reports in the last year or so about several aspects of fraud that are simply getting worse and worse. For example, in just counterfeit postage increased by 1,500% just between April to August of 2025, and the cumulative loss could be more than $400 million in 2026. And that's not the biggest part of the fraud that they have discovered there.
6: Yeah, this counterfeit postage, you have all these packages moving through the system with these counterfeit labels, and it's interesting to me because the post office is also kind of simultaneously in the business of trying to come up with its own technology on this. They've already got outside partners that engage in making labels that effectively you can't counterfeit, yet the post office labels can be counterfeited. For the taxpayer, what this means is lots of money is lost. Lots of fraud happens, and this is not recoverable by the post office. What should the Congress do about this? A lot of fraud going on. They're going to have the postmaster general in there. What do you think?
7: Well, they need to tell the post office to start fixing its problems, starting with the use of private sector technology to determine whether a label is counterfeit or real. The technology exists in the private sector, but like other agencies, like when the IRS tried to do its own filing system, and Congress put a stop to that, which they did in the Big Beautiful Bill. They can put a stop to this as well and tell the post office, stop doing your own new technology. Use what's in the private sector right now. Other agencies are doing that successfully. It's exactly what the Anti-Fraud Task Force and the Trump administration is trying to do. Use an off-the-shelf product. Why are they spending what could be a billion or so of their own money to create something that already works and that they should be using? And they're using it, by the way. They're just trying to undo it by creating their own system.
6: It sounds like a little bit of a mess over at what is a massive bureaucracy, but it has real-world implications, billions of dollars in fraud, and the solution is sitting right there. And so you would hope that somebody in Congress would say, you know, we can fix this in about 5 seconds. Maybe they'll do it. Tom Schatz is the head of Citizens Against Government Waste. And we're going to have you back, Tom, because I'm on the post office now. I've been happy with the Trump administration's fraud crackdowns, and they had a big announcement today on healthcare stuff. To me, right, this needs to be another target. All right, we're done for the day. Tom, we'll have you back soon. Thanks for your time. We will be back. I'm taking the day off tomorrow. I got some work to do with CNN, but we'll be back on Thursday. Thanks for listening. Common Sense for the American People. Scott Jennings, appreciate you.
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6: We hold these truths to be self-evident. 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
12: News this hour at Town Hall. I'm Bob Agnew in Washington. It's been a rough day on Wall Street. It started with a big sell-off in technology across the ocean in Asia, bounced back to the markets in the U.S., and pulled stocks lower on Wall Street. Especially hit hard is the high-tech. NASDAQ, it's down about 558 points at this hour. The Dow Jones Industrial Average has been up and down. Right now it's back down, not far off by about 18 points. A victory for the administration today before the high court, and we get more details from correspondent Willie Nelson at the White House.
13: The Supreme Court is siding with the Trump administration in an immigration case involving green card holders. In a 6-3 ruling, the court found that lawful permanent residents who leave the country while facing criminal charges can be placed on immigration parole and face deportation proceedings upon their return. The case involved a New Jersey man accused of selling counterfeit clothing who challenged the government's authority after returning from a trip to China. Willie Nelson, The White House.
12: New information revealed in the disappearance of Nancy Guthrie, the 84-year-old mother of NBC host Today host Savannah Guthrie.
14: Savannah Guthrie weeping and wearing black as she sits on the set of the Today Show on NBC, reacting publicly to the revelation that one of the ransom notes indicates her mother Nancy was buried in nature.
12: That is correspondent Laura Winters reporting. Experts trying to explain why the paint is peeling off the Lincoln Memorial reflecting pool.
15: President Donald Trump ordered the pool's renovation in April, and that order included painting its floor and walls blue. Yet within weeks of the work's completion, photographs and videos of floating chunks of a cerulean material that appears to have detached from the pool's walls have gone viral. This material is polyurea coating, a fast-curing and durable surface membrane that can seal in water and is often used to coat swimming pools. David McFadden, CEO of the paint and coating inspection company KTA Tater, says pinning the blame for the floating coating on any one factor would be premature. Bernie Bennett, Washington.
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12: Millions of unexpected bees are flying around in one Texas town not far from Houston.
18: A semi-trailer carrying around 400 hives missed its turn and then tipped over trying to turn around. Emergency officials east of Houston shut down roads Sunday morning, warning residents to stay in their homes while crews and volunteers from local beekeeping businesses worked to salvage as many hives as possible. Chris Moore, owner of local Moore Honey, estimates that only about a quarter of the hives will survive, and only if the queens remain alive after the crash. Losing this many hives will be a huge blow to the owners of those hives. I'm Lisa Dwyer.
12: Voters headed to the polls in four states today for their primaries. They are headed out in Utah, Maryland, New York, and South Carolina. In New York City, Socialist Mayor Zoran Mamdani endorsing three far-left candidates against sitting Democrats. Breaking news at townhall.com. France is sweltering as a heat wave triggers a red alert, around 20 drowning deaths as well.
19: Millions of people across France have woken up drenched in sweat after another night of scorching heat, with most of the population exposed to extreme and exceptional temperatures. The organization Meteo France has placed 54 departments under a red heat wave alert. In a country without widespread air conditioning, schools, trains and sporting events remain impacted, while some 20 drowning deaths have been reported since the weekend. The heat wave is exceptionally intense, coming very early in the summer, but with a still uncertain duration, the Weather Service says. I'm Charles de Ledesma.
12: The Supreme Court has ruled that ExxonMobil can sue Cuban state-owned companies in American courts over property on the island nation that was seized after Fidel Castro took power decades ago. You'll find more on these stories at townhall.com.
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20: Larry O'Connor explains the Iran deal.
21: And they finally said, okay, fine. We'll open the Strait of Hormuz. We won't fund terrorists. You end the naval blockade. And now we have a 60-day window to work out the nuclear thing. That's where we are. So we're basically, we haven't gone back to square one. 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
23: Morning glory and evening grace, America. I'm Hugh Hewitt. Welcome to the Hugh Hewitt Show. I'm kicking off this hour with Matt Continetti. He of the Wall Street Journal, he of the American Enterprise Institute. On Thursdays, he's he of the Commentary Podcast as well. And now we've talked him in. I don't know how we did this into a couple of times a week, but I love getting Matt's take. This is the short version on Tuesday. Matt, I hope you're having a great week. I don't have time to mess around and find out how everything's going. I want to get right to the propaganda war with the Iranian regime. President Trump and the Iranian regime seem to have fundamental misunderstandings. One of them is wrong about what's in the agreement. Are we getting played by the Iranians?
24: I don't know if we're getting played by the Iranians, Hugh. I think what's happening is a messaging war over the agreement. And, you know, in Iran and Trump, you have two master kind of overseers of the media. Trump is a master of the media, but the Iranian echo chamber, they're pretty powerful too. And so we're seeing these clashing narratives. I think what most matters is the actions. Is the strait open? Is the oil getting out? Will the Iranians follow up on their commitment? Are we rewarding them for performance, not simply for showing up at the negotiating table? And are we allowing Israel to defend itself, not just against imminent attacks, whatever that means, but actually able to defend the Israeli population from the Hezbollah strikes that have been going on throughout this supposed ceasefire?
23: All right, so Secretary Rubio has been heard from today. He's on the tarmac at an Abu Dhabi goggle, and he took some questions. I want your assessment of his answers. This is cut number four, talking about the money side of the deal. Secretary Rubio in Abu Dhabi.
0: The Vice President and the President have both insisted the U.S. will not pay any money into that fund. Are you going to be asking Gulf allies here to consider helping with that?
1: No, that's far down the road. It's a part of what's discussed that could happen. If Iran makes a decision, if its leadership makes a decision that they want to be a country instead of a revolutionary movement that exports terror, they're going to have an opportunity to do incredible things in Iran. I'm not promising you that that's the choice they're going to make. I'm saying if that's the choice that they make, then there will be opportunity. And those opportunities could include investment, as you've seen other countries in this region benefit from investment.
23: Stop right there. So is he sidestepping the question, Matt?
24: No, I think he's giving an accurate reading of the MOU, at least as I understand it. This supposed reconstruction fund of potentially hundreds of billions of dollars seems to me to be the carrot dangled in front of the Iranians if they agree to the full end of their nuclear weapons program and if they agree to change their behavior. And that is, as Secretary Rubio said, far off. That's not what's being discussed right now. Now we have an oil waiver that went into effect yesterday that allows the Iranians to sell oil, to, including to the United States, in a way they haven't been able to do for decades. That so far, it seems to me, is the major concession, in addition to relieving the blockade that we have made in relation to the Iranians. But I think it also has to go to the Trump's larger purposes here, which is in opening the Strait of Hormuz and getting the price of oil down below $70 a barrel as soon as possible.
23: Now, our friend Mark Dubowitz over at the Foundation for the Defense of Democracy said about that waiver that if it was intended to go into an escrow account, it's not going into an escrow account. I don't know about how that works, Matt. Are you satisfied that Mark is right, or does it in fact get to go anywhere it wants under the MOU?
24: Mark is an expert on these issues, Hugh, so I'd be inclined to follow his line of reasoning. I also think that no one really knows what's going on, so we're kind of in the fog of peace, so to speak. Remember all the discussions you and I have had about where the oil that we seized from Venezuela went. Trump seems to think that we had it, but I never saw any details there. I think all of us have to approach this with a high degree of skepticism and also an understanding that the Iranian regime has shown no signs of changing. This is still the same terrorist regime that has been in place since 1979. If anything, we've kind of taken the mask off. It's not a religious regime with a terrorist apparatus. It is a terrorist regime that sometimes puts an Islamic patina over its malign behavior in the region. So we have to understand that they're going to cheat. They're going to use this period to get as much money as they can and to use that money first to continue to repress the Iranian people, but second, to rebuild as best they can. I think Trump's leverage here is the extraordinary amount of damage that the United States and Israel did to the Iranian war machine and to the Iranian economy during Operation Epic Fury and the subsequent blockade. That gives us time to see if the strait remains open. It allows Trump to reap the economic and political benefits, and it also, I think, encourages people like us who don't want America to make a bad deal to have our voices heard ahead of the next round of negotiations.
23: I would like it if the messaging machine at the president's disposal, and sometimes it's the post he puts up, were at work right now on questions like this one. Cut number five, Secretary Rubio in Abu Dhabi earlier today. Cut number five.
2: Lebanese and Israel officials are meeting in Washington as we speak.
3: Yeah.
2: Is it your position that that process should be separate from Iran peace deal?
3: Well, that process is separate. It's separate because Lebanon is a sovereign country. It has a government. And when it comes to Lebanon and what's happening inside of Lebanon, we're going to negotiate and deal directly with the Lebanese government. I spoke to President Ayoun along with the vice president a few moments ago, spoke to him on Friday. Their people are there now on the ground directly. So the reason why that issue is always... Now, there's an Iranian issue with regards to Lebanon, and that is their support and sponsorship of Hezbollah. And so that factor will be discussed as part of our conversations with the Iranians. But as far as the future of Lebanon belongs to the Lebanese people through their sovereign elected government. And that's who we're going to be working with.
23: Again, Matt, I think that's a very nuanced attempt to avoid answering the question about whether or not there is a deconfliction center that has cut out Israel. What do you make of it?
24: Well, I think Secretary Rubio's answer is correct, and I hope it's the policy of our government. I think that policy is being debated right now within the administration. Look, I take the view, Hugh, that Israel's self-defense, its war on terrorism, its war against Hezbollah, which has been terrorizing the northern parts of Israel for months, is a just war. And moreover, it gives not only Israel leverage over Hezbollah, it gives the United States leverage over Iran. The more that Israel fights and defeats Hezbollah, the weaker Iran becomes, because Hezbollah is now Iran's main proxy in the region. So rather than having Iran use Hezbollah to drive a wedge between the United States and Israel, I would prefer that America uses Israel to drive a wedge between Hezbollah and Iran. And by the way, that would give us more leverage at the negotiating table in the months ahead. So this has always been the part of the MOU that disturbs me the most, simply because Israel and Lebanon are not party to the MOU. Hezbollah is a terrorist army subsidized by Iran that has taken over parts of the Lebanese state. If anything, we need to help the Lebanese national government defeat the forces of Hezbollah. I think that's what these negotiations between Israel and Lebanon have been aiming at in the past months. I wouldn't want to see the MOU derail that process, which shows promise, in favor of giving Iran a veto over our actions and Israel's actions in self-defense.
23: I agree with that. Now, the backbreaker in the deal for me is we got to get inspectors from the IAEA into the three known enrichment sites that are shattered and broken and obliterated, and into Pickaxe Mountain, which was not hit. And the Iranians are issuing their propaganda denials that that's going to happen. J.D. Vance said it's going to happen. If it doesn't happen, in what time do we walk away from the table with them, Matt?
24: Well, if we know it's not going to happen, we would walk away as soon as possible. And here, Hugh, I think it was very important that President Trump said the following yesterday. He said, if Iran doesn't live up to their agreement, or if they're not behaving, I will do what I have to do. Trump has been the backstop throughout this process. He will not allow Iran to obtain a nuclear weapon. We know from Operation Midnight Hammer and Operation Epic Fury that the Iranian nuclear program has been set back years. One Israeli expert I looked at this morning says 3 to 5 years. So that means is we damaged them. Trump has lived up to his promise. He needs to continue to be the backstop as this negotiations take place. And as I think will be likely, the ceasefire is extended for another 60 days at the end of this 60 days.
23: And a very quick exit, Matt. Anti-Semitic attack and fatalities in Montreal yesterday. Anti-Semitic stuff going on all over New York today. Is it time for AIPAC to really try and become more than Jewish Americans in support of Israel and find all of the non-Jewish Americans who support Israel to join AIPAC so it's no longer a sly way of being anti-Semitic by attacking AIPAC?
24: Well, I think AIPAC has always had a considerable outreach, Hugh, to non-Jewish supporters of Israel, especially Christians, especially minority groups. And they should extend that. They should ally with other pro-Israel groups, as they have been doing, because the climate has become so anti-Semitic now that every supporter of Israel and the Jewish people needs to speak out and be active in defense of personal identity and also the Jewish state.
23: Amen to that. Matt Continetti, thank you. Follow Matt on X at Continetti. Read him in the Wall Street Journal.

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7: Welcome back, America. I'm Hugh Hewitt. Joined now by Michael Duncan, co-host of the Ruthless Podcast, from the studios of the Ruthless Podcast. Duncan, I got a question for you. I knew Holmes and Ashbrook from their time with Leader McConnell. I knew Smug from the posters in the post office, but I don't know anything about your backstory. How did you end up in D.C.?
8: I didn't know what to do after college, as a lot of people find themselves in that weird, precarious place post-grad. You're trying to figure out what to do, and I moved out to D.C. and fell in love with it. Fell in love with politics, less like the Capitol Hill vibe and more political campaigns. So I went out and worked on campaigns and really got into digital politics, and that's how I met John and Josh, was on McConnell's campaign in 2014, got hired to be his digital consultant, and the rest is sort of history. We've been working together ever since.
7: Now, I've had great campaigns in which I've been involved, in which they've won. And my first campaign was Paul Cronin, who got wiped out in 1974, followed by Jerry Ford, who lost in 76. What's your batting average in campaigns, Michael Duncan?
8: Oh, gosh, over 95%. our losses are few and far between. But you know what? As agony of defeat guys, those stick with you forever. But the great thing about politics, I think, like a lot of things, is you learn the most from when you came up short.
7: Well, that's well said. I still remember

0: nobody alerted to me to the fact that Paul Cronin could possibly get wiped out in 1970. I was 18 years old. So what was I supposed to know? But, oh, my gosh, that stung. Now, I bring that up because today you talked about Ruben Gallego, and you talked a little bit about Tallarico. And I want to talk to you about, first, Ruben Gallego. Not many people, although we're on in Phoenix and Tucson and Flagstaff and all those things, they will not have heard much about the Gallego story because the legacy media is holding it down. What's the summary from your perspective? You guys got into it deep today.
1: Yeah, basically that he set up a leadership pact that he's using as a personal slush fund to pay for everything from Super Bowl tickets to, you know, nanny care. And there's a few less rules when it comes to leadership pacts about, you know, what candidates can allocate money towards, and he's certainly taking advantage of all of that. So it definitely raised a lot of eyebrows in D.C. because, like you said, Hugh, not a lot of people have been reporting this, and so it shocked a lot of people. And I think it's a situation where Gallego has been getting a lot of attention nationally, and I have to think rival Democrats were the ones who pitched this in the first place.
0: Well, he has a Swalwell problem as well, which is very close to the horrible person that is Eric Swalwell. But that'll come down the road. Right now, is it legal to live large the way he's lived large? I just don't know the law.
1: I mean, I'm sure you could find a campaign attorney to clear some of the stuff, as long as it was in service to some other fundraising thing. And that's what they'll do a lot of times, Hugh, is be like, I really want to do X. How can I justify it by calling it Y? Right. So it's like, I want to go to the Four Seasons in Miami. Could we build out a fundraiser around that? And I can have a personal trip masquerading as a fundraising event for my leadership pack.
0: Okay.
1: That is very common with some of these folks who get a little fast and loose with how they raise money for their leadership packs.
0: Okay, now I understand. Second thing, I want to play for you a couple of new Tallarico clips that surfaced from RNC Oppo Research. First, cut number 9, he's talking with a podcaster about Jesus. Cut number 9.
2: It's very strange every time I think about it that the most popular figure in our country, particularly on the conservative right, is this, you know, socialist anarchist from ancient Palestine.
0: And he follows it up with cut number 10.
2: Yeah, and that's, you know, I always think of myself as a Christian who hates Christianity,
3: yep.
2: Right? And like, I always get drawn back into it.
0: So how's that going to play in Texas, Michael Duncan? You're a consultant.
1: It's not going to play too well, Hugh. I'm shocked every day that they went with this cat in Texas of all places. Now, I understand they didn't really vet Graham Plattner up in Maine, but like a guy who says he's a Christian who hates Christianity, that strikes me as something that's going to be tough for Texans to get over. I just don't understand it. This guy makes Beto O'Rourke look like G.I. Joe.
0: Now, we also have new Graham Plattner oppo drop, and this is going to be drip, drip, drip, drip, drip, having just another crazy set of comments. Do you think he stays on the ticket through July 13 when he can drop out?
1: I think he does, Hugh. And I think there's a lot of Democrats, if you listen to people in D.C. who are in the know, who are starting to say, we think we could get a Senate majority without Maine.
0: Huh.
1: That's really where their head's at. And I think it's useful for the Chuck Schumers of the world to look at an insurgent candidate like Graham Plattner as a demonstration project of like, here's the AOC wing of the party's attempt to win a statewide race. If they happen to fail, it might actually strengthen my hand.
0: Well, you remember, I'm sure you remember, because you hang out with McConnell guys, the leader's first rule was first you got to win. And they're close. They could actually have a shot at the majority if they pull off an upset in Iowa or any of these other places. They might have a little lead in North Carolina right now. So that's one flip. But they got an Ossoff in Georgia. I don't see him taking the Senate. Do you?
1: Today?
0: Yeah.
1: Oh, gosh. No, I don't. But, you know, we know what we know right now. We don't know what we don't know, right? The famous Rumsfeld line. There's a lot of races that we should have in the red column that are a little too close for comfort right now. You look at a place like Ohio, and I have, you know, no fear that Husted's going to run anything but a strong campaign and get home at the end. But, like, there's a wider map than we would think right now, and you got to watch all of it if you're a Republican and make sure you turn out voters.
0: Yeah, keep your eye on Ohio. Although Sherrod Brown has gone Joe Biden, he's frail, old, and afraid of meeting with people. And, I mean, it happened overnight. It happened in 2 years, and he's frail and he's old, and he might not be all there. Keep your eye on that. I want to close by thanking you for recognizing Martha Zoller today. Because I mentioned Ossoff, she was the voice of Georgia along with Eric Erickson for a long, long time and a pro's pro. But I didn't know that your guys had to work the booking with her. I love the line. She graciously took the bums we offered her. That's from the podcast today.
1: Yeah, that's right. I mean, Josh and John had worked with her for, 15 years, you know, and somebody who was a pro's pro in radio. And, you know, she said such great things about the show, which, you know, is really humbling for people like us who, you know, we're new to this and we're certainly amateurs at it. But Hugh, people like you and her are really pioneers in this industry. And so working with y'all is really a highlight for us.
0: Martha, though, invented the statewide show. There are other people who only do mm-hmm. one state, and she really pioneered the model. And I was just so happy to hear you guys give her a send off today. So the Ruthless Podcast, well done today, Michael Duncan. 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Makes you smile, makes you smart. The Ruthless Podcast with Michael Duncan, as well as the other fellas. Thank you, Michael. I'll be right back, America. 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

0: With SRN News, I'm Bob Agnew in Washington. Something of a sell-off in big tech companies around the world spread from Asia back to the U.S. today, pulling stocks lower on Wall Street. Right now, the high-tech NASDAQ suffering the worst. It's up by a little over 500 points. The Dow Jones Industrial Average has been up and down. Right now, it's up and by just about 4 points. New information revealed in the disappearance of Nancy Guthrie, the 84-year-old mother of NBC Today Show host Savannah Guthrie, and a letter that was received in the form of a ransom note claimed that the elderly lady had died and was buried in an unknown location in, as the letter put it, nature. It's primary day in 4 states today. Voters headed to the polls to select their candidates in Utah, Maryland, New York, and South Carolina. In New York, Socialist Mayor Zohran Mamdani throwing his support behind 3 far-left candidates to replace Democrats. This is
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7: Welcome back, America. Freddie LA7, the World Cup tourist, has unfortunately found his way to Ann Arbor. He's at the U today, so that's very sad. We are ourselves at the Salem News Channel talking with people all over the United States about what they're thinking about the United States. Our own Haley Correo is in Times Square right now. Haley?
8: We're in Times Square, one of the most recognizable places in America, talking with people across the country and around the globe. 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
9: All the freedoms we get, it's the best country ever, literally. 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
11: 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You know, it is. It's probably the greatest greatest place on earth, really.
12: We're independent. and do our own thing and have a great president.
13: Is there anything about America that you wish your country did?
14: Good question. Maybe the approach to capitalism. I think America is, and that's where America is probably the best at. If you're hardworking, if you have an idea what you want to do, I think no country in the world allows you to become what you want to be.
10: So used to the electronics and all that, and I just hope we get back, you know, to like the little country settings. 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
13: We're celebrating America here in Times Square today, and Joe Piscopo is here to tell us what he loves the most about America.
15: Well, I'm so proud to be here. Hi, Haley. Thank you so much. And everybody at Salem. So we're broadcasting live at AM 970 The Answer. My morning show, we just did like 4 hours live because this is the crossroads of America in Times Square, New York. But you know what? This country is the greatest country on planet Earth. And I know because my grandparents came from Italy. They came to America. They learned the language. They learned the laws. They learned everything about America. They didn't come with an Italian flag. As much as I love Italy, and I love Italy, they came with an American flag. They admired the Statue of Liberty. And now we're right here in New York, New York. How proud my grandparents would be. How proud my parents would be. But I'm proud to be, with all my heritage in the Italian-American community, first and foremost, I'm an American, and I think people are starting to realize how beautiful this country really is. The mission is just be proud to be an American because there's no better place in the world.
13: The America of 2276 will be shaped by the choices made today, from technology and innovation to citizenship and community. As this nation celebrates 250 years of independence, the conversation is already turning toward the next 250. In Times Square, I'm Haley Carayo. Hugh, back to you.
7: 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Also want to remind you of my friends over at the Discovery Institute. Right now on Amazon Prime, they are showing, it is possible to order up, The Story of Everything. Magnificent movie. I saw it for myself in the theater at the Museum of the Bible. It's a fabulous story. You ought to go and listen to it, see it, watch it, be persuaded. I want to sneak in a quick Marco Rubio on the tarmac in Abu Dhabi this morning. Cut number one.
16: What is your understanding?
17: We know what they agreed to. I don't know why they have to say the things they say. Whatever their internal or domestic politics is, I guess they'll navigate it. But we know what they agreed to do, and now they'll either do it or they won't. And if they do, the process moves forward, and if they don't, the president will have some decisions.
7: It is that simple, but we need to step up the combat of the Iranian propaganda because too many people in the legacy media in the West are eager to take propaganda from Iran and pretend it's real. Coming right back with more from Secretary Rubio, a little bit from President Trump in Reading, Pennsylvania. Stay tuned to the Hugh Hewitt Show.
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30: Hey, man, sing me a song. When we were everyone.
7: Welcome back. I'm Hugh Hewitt. Secretary Rubio, who has not been much around since the MOU was signed. Vice President Vance has been the face of the MOU. Envoys Witkoff and Kushner have been on his team. President Trump posts what he thinks about it. Not much from Secretary Rubio. I played a couple of clips for Matt Continetti earlier. Played one going out of the last segment. I'm going to do it all in order right here so you can hear what Secretary Rubio said as he arrived in Abu Dhabi talking about the MOU. First, cut number one.
16: What is your understanding of what
17: Well, we know what they agreed to. I don't know why they have to say the things they say. Whatever their internal or domestic politics is, I guess they'll navigate it. But we know what they agreed to do. And now they'll either do it or they won't. And if they do, the process moves forward. And if they don't, the president will have some decisions.
7: And then he went on to add this, cut number two.
0: What assurance are you offering the partners about regional security?
17: Well, we have long-standing relationships and partnerships with the three countries I'm visiting. And we're here in the United Arab Emirates. This is, I don't know of anyone who's been stronger with the United States over the last 6 months. They've been phenomenal. I mean, for a long time, but certainly over the last 6 months. So we have an ongoing partnership that has been building for over a decade now and continues to grow. So my sense is that we're going to continue on that path, obviously taking into account the new regional dynamics that are at play. But we're really here to hear from them more than we are to talk. We want to hear their thoughts, especially in the aftermath of this weekend in Switzerland, and make sure that their views are taken into account in every decision that we make, because they're our partners.
7: First, then, after that, he tamps down expectations, and you'll hear him raise them. Cut number three is the tamping down. Three.
0: Are allies on board with Iran peace framework?
17: Well, I think all of our allies are on board with peace. Obviously, it all depends on the details of that peace as we work through, but it's a work in progress. This is an issue that's been going on for 47 years. So the idea that somehow it's going to get solved in a day and a half, I don't think anyone's been selling that. I think there's a framework and an outline upon which we can make real progress. I think good groundwork was laid over the last 72 hours, but a lot of work remains to be done, and we want to hear from our partners. We want to make sure that their views are taken into account, and we understand their security concerns, their regional economic concerns as well. So it's natural for us to be here and talk to them, because it's a very important issue for them. They're right next to it.
7: And then he followed up cut number four.
16: The Vice President and the President have both insisted the U.S. will not pay any money into that fund. Are you going to be asking Gulf allies here to consider helping with that?
17: No, that's far down the road. It's a part of what's discussed that could happen. If Iran makes a decision, if its leadership makes a decision that they want to be a country instead of a revolutionary movement that exports terror, they're going to have an opportunity to do incredible things in Iran. I'm not promising you that that's the choice they're going to make. I'm saying if that's the choice that they make, then there will be opportunity. And those opportunities could include investment, as you've seen other countries in this region benefit from investment, from foreign direct investment. It won't be our investment. It won't be our government money. But I think that is something that's going to have to depend on progress made on a host of other security issues that have to be confronted in the days to come.
7: Then he's asked about Lebanon and Israel and the Hezbollah proxy of Iran there, cut number five.
0: Lebanese and Israel officials are meeting in Washington as we speak.
17: Yeah.
0: Is it your position that process should be separate from Iran peace deal?
17: Well, that process is separate. It's separate because Lebanon is a sovereign country. It has a government. And when it comes to Lebanon and what's happening inside of Lebanon, we're going to negotiate and deal directly with the Lebanese government. I spoke to President Ayoun along with the Vice President a few moments ago, spoke to him on Friday. Their people are there now on the ground directly. So the reason why that issue is always... Now, there's an Iranian issue with regards to Lebanon, and that is their support and sponsorship of Hezbollah. And so that factor will be discussed as part of our conversations with the Iranians. But as far as the future of Lebanon belongs to the Lebanese people through their sovereign elected government. And that's who we're going to be working with.
7: We need one on that's on the table for the meetings today and tomorrow. Cut number six.
1: The proxies aren't being addressed in the MOU. Are you trying to ease concerns to allies here in the region?
17: Well, that most certainly will come up in these conversations. And there are items outside the MOU that are certainly going to be covered. But that's one that will have to be covered. It will be discussed. I think a careful reading of the MOU will see that when you talk about, for example, a complete and end of hostilities in the entire region, well, that's not possible. You can't have the end of hostilities and conflicts in the region as long as Iranian proxies are launching missiles and drones from Iraq and are participating in terrorism like Hamas did and like Hezbollah did. So I do think it's covered by the MOU, and it is an issue that will be gotten to at the appropriate time in these negotiations.
7: And he had one more statement about the discussions underway right now. It's a bottom line for the United States, cut number seven.
0: Let me ask you about Hormuz, if possible. Can the U.S. and allies, can they guarantee navigation, freedom of navigation in the state?
17: Well, that's the law. It's an international waterway. No country is allowed to charge tolls or fees on an international waterway. That's existing international law. That's the way it is. And international waterways all over the world, and that's the way we expect it'll be here. So I don't think we have anybody to convince around here in that regard. I think all the countries in this region would agree with us.
7: Yeah, I think he's right. They're not going to charge tolls. If they do, there'll be more conflict. I'm now going to take my daily toll, which is Relief Factor, is what I do every day when I sit down at this desk in the first hour of the Hugh Hewitt Show on the Salem News Channel, the Salem Radio Network, and our great radio affiliates. If you are listening on the radio, that's what it sounds like. If you're watching on the Salem News Channel, you can see the three-week starter pack, which I'll tell you about in a second. But there's Icarian Curcumin and Resveratrol Omega. And I took it. 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A little bit of Trader Joe's water for perfectly designed pills. Icarian Curcumin, Resveratrol, and Omega. 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Come right back to the Hugh Hewitt Show.

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3: I'm Hugh Hewitt. I want to remind you, all of you, right now on Amazon Prime, The Story of Everything is available. I saw it last month, the Museum of the Bible in Washington, D.C., with director Brian Bird, producer Stephen Myers, all the guys from the Discovery Institute. Fabulous, fabulous, fabulous movie about intelligent design, history of science, where science is right now, where we expect it to go. All you have to do is go to Amazon Prime and find The Story of Everything. You will thank me for that recommendation. Now I want to get the latest from Trey Yinks, Fox News, on what's going on vis-a-vis Iran from this morning, cut number 8.
4: After Vice President J.D. Vance announced that Iran has agreed to allow international atomic energy inspectors into their country, President Trump posted on Truth Social this morning saying, in part, if they did not agree to this, there would be no further negotiations. Well, the Iranians today are going on the record saying they did not agree to this point. Take a listen.
5: We neither had a meeting with the Director General of the International Atomic Energy Agency, nor do we have any plan for the agency to inspect Iran's nuclear facilities damaged as a result of the U.S. military aggression and the Zionist regime. Fundamentally, there is no procedure in this regard.
4: Now, President Trump spoke from the Oval Office on Monday, saying that if Iran doesn't live up to their end of the agreement, he'll do what he has to do. The focus over the next 60 days will be resolving issues surrounding Iran's nuclear program and keeping the Strait of Hormuz open. With the initial agreement in place, millions of barrels of crude oil are leaving the Persian Gulf each day.
6: We took in more oil yesterday than we've ever, than has ever gone through the strait. You probably see that we have an oil gusher. The strait is totally open. You know that. And we're negotiating. We'll see how that all goes. But we have two things. We have an open strait, and we have a country that will never have a nuclear weapon. Will never, ever have a nuclear weapon.
4: On Monday, the U.S. Treasury authorized Iranian oil sales, temporarily waiving long-placed sanctions against the Iranian regime. The sanctions relief will be controlled by the United States, and unfrozen money Iran receives in the future would be used to purchase food and medical supplies for the Iranian people, according to President Trump. Now, there is this other broad issue of Lebanon and the exchange of fire between Israel and Hezbollah. The Israelis today targeted a cell of Hezbollah gunmen in the southern part of Lebanon. They say they had intelligence that these militants were planning an attack against their forces.
3: So, nothing is decided. Everything's up in the air. Oil is down to $73.37 a barrel at this hour. As we approach the market close, the Dow is barely up a little bit. S&P down 1.25 points. NASDAQ down 2 points. And the 10-year Treasury, meaning your mortgage costs, back up to 4.5%, and that's almost 4.49%, almost 4.5%. That's not the rate you'll get on your mortgage from AndrewandTodd.com. You're in the high sixes or low sevens now, and it's going to stay there, so don't wait. Also, I remind you, Dwayne's World is tonight with Jim Talent. If you are going to stick around after the show live on the Universe, to join the Universe, go to HughHewitt.com. The button is at the top, 99 cents for the first month. You get every minute of every show. And you get Dwayne's World on Tuesday and Thursday and Friday.
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9: 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You are listening to the O'Reilly Update. Coming up next, the news with Mike Slater.
10: Thank you, Bill. It is Tuesday, June 23rd, 2026. Here's what's happening today in America. Judge blocks voter roll check. Iran buys soybeans. Two more arrested for UFC plot. And a World Cup record. That's all coming up. Then Bill's going to be here with your message of the day. But first, a federal judge appointed by President Joe Biden has blocked President Trump's administration from using an updated verification system known as the SAVE program to remove foreign nationals from state voter rolls. Foreign nationals, of course, not eligible to vote in America, so they shouldn't be on voter rolls. But the judge, Judge Sparkle Suknanen, issued an order to prevent this administration from using a streamlined version to combat voter fraud. A U.S. Citizenship and Immigration Services spokesperson said that the updated SAVE program was necessary to ensure that America's elections are reserved exclusively for American citizens. Part of the Memorandum of Understanding with Iran is unfreezing Iranian assets and restricted funds. Well, J.D. Vance made it clear that the money would only be unfrozen as Iran shows progress. And the vice president also said, quote, "We actually asked the Qataris to help us set up the mechanism so that we could ensure that the money goes where we want it to go. And they agreed to do that. We have a good relationship with them and a good operational oversight mechanism is in place." He said the money could be used, for instance, to buy American soybeans. He said this would be done in a way that would benefit the American farmer and also the people of Iran. We want both. Federal prosecutors arrested two new defendants in connection with the alleged plot to attack the White House's UFC event. Federal prosecutors arrested a man in Missouri, Jordan Rinker, and a man from Washington, William Lee Faulkner. Prosecutors say Rinker accepted $1,200 cash payment from a man in Nebraska, Abraham Alvarez, and provided him with a pump-action shotgun during an in-person meeting back in June. Prosecutors say that maybe they were abandoning the UFC attack, but instead were planning an attack at the World Cup in Kansas City. Speaking of World Cup, Lionel Messi set a World Cup record, his 17th and 18th goal in the game against Austria yesterday, 2 days before his 39th birthday. This is his 6th World Cup. 2 World Cups ago, people said it would be his last. America's next game, this Thursday, 10 o'clock at night against Turkey, but that doesn't mean anything. The next meaningful game is Wednesday, July 1st at 8 p.m. Eastern. I'm Mike Slater. 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Bill O'Reilly has your message of the day. Next.
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16: The Second Amendment does not apply to semi-auto rifles, nor does it apply to bolt-action rifles, pistols, or revolvers. Hey, the Second Amendment restricts government. The technology of the firearm is irrelevant. The restrictions on government remains the same, regardless of the firearm. The Second Amendment was not written to grant permission to citizens to own and bear firearms. It forbids government's interference in the right to keep and bear arms, period. Supporting the Second Amendment. This is the Big 1070, The Answer.
3: I'm Hugh Hewitt. Welcome to Hour 2 of today's program. Let's begin with President Trump, who's in Pennsylvania, Reading, Pennsylvania today. He's in the middle of a rally right now, but before he went to the rally, he took some reporters' questions on the tarmac at the airport outside of the venue, cut number 11.
17: The Iranians are saying there's no scheduled visit for the IAEA inspectors. Is that part of your agreement?
18: They're wrong. They're wrong. They know they're wrong. They told us inside that we have it down 100% inspection. And if they were right, I'd cancel the meetings right now.
17: And Iran says there's no evidence by X-Friday.
19: From your view, Mr. President, when will those inspectors actually be on the ground?
18: At the appropriate time. At the appropriate time. There's no rush, but they'll be on the ground at the appropriate time.
3: So President Trump pushing back on Iranian propaganda that they hadn't agreed to IAEA inspectors. We've got to have them there. They've got to go into all four enrichment sites that are known and some that are suspected. Cut number 12 about how much oil is flowing through the strait from the president. Cut number 12.
18: You want to see trouble? Let them have a nuclear weapon. We're doing very well with Iran. They've been decimated, and we're making a deal with them, and we'll see how that all goes. And right now, as you probably heard yesterday, we had 19 barrels of oil, 19 million barrels of oil come off, and that's the biggest in the history of the strait, the Hormuz Strait. Our stock market is through the roof, and oil prices are tumbling. We actually hit for a moment today. In fact, I think it's going to break it, $70 a barrel. That's lower than we were when we started. And it's been
3: It's actually at $73.32 right now as oil trades. Then one more cut from the president on Iran and the position that that crippled regime is in, cut number 13.
18: We have Iran in a position that nobody's ever had. This should have been done for 47 years by other presidents. And we have Iran in a position where their military has been totally wiped out, their leadership has been wiped out, their radar has been wiped out, everything's been wiped out. They have not a good negotiating position. But despite that, and money that will be taken out of Iran is going to go to our farmers to give corn, soybeans, wheat to Iran, because they have a hunger problem, they have a food problem, they have a medicine problem, they got a lot of problems, and they have an inflation. Their inflation now just hit 300%, so they have a lot of problems.
3: They have many problems, but they're crippled. That doesn't mean they're out. That doesn't mean that we're going to do this deal. I think the president's made that clear. But Iran continues to do an alternative universe narrative, which should not surprise us. But at some point, we need the vice president to push back on site. And the president does push back all the time against the Iranian propaganda. But legacy media is in a hurry to peddle their narrative, which is they've won and they're winning and everything is fine. And we don't have any pictures or anything out of Iran because they've throttled the internet. People will be shot in the head if they post anything and it can be traced back to them, so we don't see the damage. But we know that their economy is a wreck and their defense industrial base is a wreck. Now, what about the regime? It's still the same regime. Senator Tim Sheehy of Montana, Navy SEAL, smart guy, was on with Brian Kilmeade yesterday. And he gave what is a concise summary of the Iranian rump regime that remains in place. So it's 5 minutes, but I want to play it for you. It's Tim Sheehy, Senator from Montana, with Brian Kilmeade yesterday on Fox and Friends, cut number 16.
20: From what we know, the four things, there's going to be a process for a technical organization going in. The IAEA is going back in, and a deconflicting mechanism. So the next time there's a flare-up with Hezbollah and Israel, I guess ideally they'll check with each other before shooting at each other. Your thought about that?
21: Well, of course, we hope this can be successful. I hope that Vice President Vance and Kushner and Witkoff are successful in convincing Iran to be a normal country and to open their minds and stop trying to murder their neighbors and destroy the world. But the reality is this is a murderous regime that doesn't want a deal. They don't want $6 gasoline. They don't want the straits to be open. They want you and your family and all of us to be killed. They want to wipe our civilization off the map. That's their national motto.
20: Nothing's changed.
21: And I don't think we've been successful in communicating that to the American people, that this isn't a regime that wants to negotiate. They want to buy time. They want to buy as much time as they can, because President Trump's the only president who's ever actually gone after them head to head, who's shown them that if you kill Americans, if you come after our country, we're going to hit you back. And from Soleimani to Midnight Hammer to the most recent campaign, he's the first president ever to actually go after this regime. So what we're seeing now is what the rope-a-dope they usually perform, which is buy time, try to lead us along till hopefully President Trump and this team's out of office and they can re-up their campaign. So hopefully this is successful, but we have to remind ourselves we are dealing with a regime that will not negotiate in good faith. They want you and I dead and all of us to be gone. And they don't want that to happen with the snap of a finger. They want to happen like October 7th times a million. They want us to be wiped off the map from New York to San Diego in a savage manner.
20: So tell me if I'm wrong. I think they know our political cycle, and they know the president is going to be reluctant to take action if it's going to get the oil price of oil and gas up and hurt his chances of keeping the House and Senate. So they're going to play games up until the last minute. Am I wrong to think that?
21: You're 100% right, and I think the vice president and his team are aware of that, which is why they're trying to put structural controls in place. But a piece of paper is not going to do that, and I hope the inspectors are a path that we can ensure they're actually not continuing to enrich uranium. But we can't control Israel, nor should we. They need to defend themselves. And our real allies in the region, our real allies, are UAE and Israel.
20: And do you think we've gotten off track with that when the vice president made his remarks on Friday that Israel says we're the only friend they have in the world? I don't think that's accurate personally, but I think it's detrimental to our relationship with our number one ally, pound for pound, as good as military as any in the world, and the intelligence sharing could not be replaced.
21: Now, when you look at who's been by our side through thick and thin, no matter what, throughout the region for decades, it's been Israel, UAE, and of course Saudi Arabia as well. You know, Pakistan, let's not forget, Pakistan hid bin Laden for a decade. They funded through ISI insurgencies against me and my troops.
20: Do you have a problem with them being an intermediary?
21: I do. I think Qatar and Pakistan, they have a role to play for sure. But if they're going to be at the table, we better have UAE and Saudi and Israel at the table too, because Qatar's been laundering money for terrorist organizations for decades. The Pakistanis through ISI funded insurgencies against us and hid bin Laden. So to assume they're going to be objective middlemen here, I don't think is accurate. And I think we need to make sure we stand with UAE, we stand with Israel unequivocally, because they will be our vanguard in the region no matter what happens.
20: How much better would you feel if Marco Rubio was in that room as opposed to or with the vice president of state?
21: I think it's great to have Marco in reserve. I think the VP and his team are a fantastic team. I mean, there's no question they know how to get deals done, and I think the president's clearly said he wants a deal. He's put pressure on this regime that no one has put pressure on ever. So I think we have to remember this isn't JCPOA. This isn't, obviously, the Obama admin. We have wiped them out and put them in a position of weakness they've never been in before. So hopefully this team can get it done. But I think having Marco off to the side, of course, to have round two, should this fail and we have to go back to kinetic strikes and go back for another round, you know, it'd be good probably to have a different face in the room for that second round.
20: What do you say to people listening and saying, hey, I don't think we should be involved in unnecessary foreign wars? What does Senator Tim Sheehy, who fights these wars, say?
21: There's no question that forever wars, as we call them in the Middle East, are unpopular with American people, you know, as they should be. Who wants to be sending trillions of dollars in our boys and girls overseas? Both my wife and I are veterans of those wars, so we take that seriously. But, you know, what's worse than a forever war in the Middle East is a forever war right here on our streets, just down the road, 9/11. The Iranians want to bring that war here. Radical Muslim ideology, whether it's ISIS, whether it's Al-Qaeda, or whether it's the IRGC, they don't want to. This ideology doesn't stop at the Persian Gulf. It doesn't magically end at Israel. The borders don't recognize oceans. They want to spread this murderous global regime of terror right here where we're sitting. And they want all of us and our families gone. You don't have to wonder that. They say it. They say it on their parliament, death to America. They have acted out on it from the Beirut barracks bombing to every single day in Lebanon through Hezbollah, Hamas in Gaza, the Houthi rebels in Yemen. This does not stop with the Middle East, with the IRGC. They want to create a global caliphate of Sharia law and kill all of us. And that's not a theory. That's what they actually tried to do every day. So I think we have to remember that. And, you know, having our troops fight them there is far better than us fighting them here.
20: Just so you know, a lot of those critics are coming from the right.
21: Understood.
20: Senator Tim Sheehy, great to see you.
21: Thank you, Brian.
20: Fantastic.
3: Excellent summary. It's very rare that you hear someone lay it out that bluntly. The Iranian regime, it's crippled, it's wounded, it's dangerous. They believe in killing everyone in Israel, every Jew, and they believe in killing every American. They believe in killing every Westerner. They would like the caliphate back. They think they are the vanguard of the Imam. That's the IRGC title of a book that the author I had on here a decade ago. They haven't changed since 1979. They've gotten more sophisticated, but beginning with the takeout of Soleimani in 2020, then Operation Midnight Hammer a year and a day ago, and then Epic Fury beginning on February 28th, Donald Trump has dealt them enough blows, and the American military has hit them so savagely that they are in disarray, and they're broken, they're broken. All they have is a propaganda arm, and if J.D. Vance says A, they say not A. And if Steve Witkoff says B, they say not B. And if Jared Kushner says C, they say not C. And then they insult President Trump. And then we go and we listen to President Trump. He's very clear-eyed about this. They can comply. If they don't comply, there won't be a deal. There won't be anything moving forward. Wanted you to hear Senator Sheehy lay that out. Coming up next, Bethany Mandel on the attack in Montreal yesterday, the DSA candidates on the ballot today in New York. Stay tuned. I'm Hugh Hewitt.
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0: Back, America. I'm Hugh Hewitt. Joined this segment by Bethany Mandel. She is one of the co-founders of themomwars.substack.com. Bethany, good afternoon to you. Yesterday in Montreal, there was an attack on Chabad. One Israeli citizen was killed. One policeman was killed. Then yesterday, Dan Goldman was harassed by the Uzbek owner of a coffee shop in New York. And tonight, the DSA is probably going to roll. And Dan Shuftin, chairman of the National Security Studies Center at the University of Haifa, in the new commentary podcast this morning, said very bluntly, this has become a global war against the Jews. Do you agree with that?
7: I do. And the DSA is looking to roll elsewhere, not just New York City. I live in Montgomery County, Maryland, outside of D.C., and I'm not feeling spectacular about the primary that's happening today, although I did vote. I recommend everyone who lives in a deep blue area register as a Democrat and try to disrupt that process in the Democratic Party, because it's dire.
0: Do you have a DSAer in Montgomery County running for something?
7: We do. We have several.
0: Okay. Now, I think we need to explain to the audience what the Democratic Socialists of America were. It was a party begun by Michael Harrington, I think in the 60s, kind of a nice old school socialist who wanted to give out more benefits. He would not recognize it today. It's anti-American, anti-Israel, anti-Semitic. The three antis, yeah. And that's all it is. Is that fair?
7: Yeah, absolutely. And they've said very plainly that their goal is to take over the Democratic Party. It reminds me of the dodo bird. Canary Mission produced a good video about this last year. Basically, the dodo bird goes into a bird's nest of a different species of bird and throws out all the eggs.

0: and lays its own eggs and tricks the other species' bird mother into caring for those eggs. And then when those dodo bird eggs hatch, they eat the mother bird that has just cared for them. That is the analogy of the Democratic Party with the DSA. They are infiltrating the party and they will eat it from the inside.
1: I don't know who gave you the dodo bird. The dodo bird is extinct, Bethany. That is a
0: Oh, then
1: cowbird.
0: what's the bird?
1: The cowbird. And from my
0: Oh, whatever.
1: Endangered
0: It's a
1: Species
0: bird.
1: Day, it's the cowbird. And they are a predatory, invasive species. And usually, when a developer is knocking down a bunch of habitats and building them, they have to adopt a bunch of mitigation measures. One is they have to trap and kill cowbirds because that's exactly what they do. Mom lays her eggs there, eggs hatch. The new cowbird eats the other eggs. It's that simple. And that's what the DSA is doing. It's also like Alien. Did you ever let your innocent little eyes watch Alien?
0: No, but do you how many millions of people do you think are yelling at their radio right now, so relieved that you corrected me on Dodo Bird? I think it's in the millions.
1: Probably. But it's okay, people. You got the key. The
0: Whatever.
1: key part of the analogy is it looks like a bird's egg that's supposed to be there, but it's not. So, does the DSA get out from the trap of the Deep Blue City or the Deep Blue County?
0: I think so. I mean, here in Montgomery County, it's pretty scary, and I think that you can extrapolate this nationwide. It's June 23rd. How many people are voting in a primary election? Not that many on a Tuesday. I was I just at the camp bus pickup, begging people who I'm good friends with who are very politically active, like, I made you go register as a Democrat. Now today you need to go vote. And they're like, oh, I have a doctor's appointment. I have things going on. I'm yelling at my own husband to do it and telling him, I'll watch the kids. Please go. Do you want to go now? Do you want to go in 15 minutes? When do you want to go? But people don't vote. And so here in Montgomery County, which is a massive, large, politically activated county, the voter, the get out the vote is like in the single digits. Our county executive was chosen in the primaries by 35 votes last time. The time before that, the election cycle before that, it was 65 votes. You're talking about very few people who are getting out, and they have a really outsized influence because if you can activate a couple hundred people, you can get someone really, really bad on a Democratic slate. And if you do that, if you accomplish that in a place like Montgomery County or New York City, you're guaranteed general election victory.
1: So how do you feel about a Dan Goldman, who is an extreme partisan, hates Republicans, hate Trump, he's also average Jewish and supports Israel, versus Brad Lander, who is Jewish, comptroller of New York, hates Israel, hates Donald Trump as equally as does Dan Goldman. Does it really matter whether Brad wins or Dan wins to a Republican?
0: I mean, to me, it does, as you know, someone who emotionally associates herself with the Republican Party, despite being a registered Democrat. I think it matters a lot. We need these moderate voices in every sector of government. Republicans can't and shouldn't control everything, and we need these moderate voices who stake these positions of, like, you know, nuance that a lot of Democrats are unable to do. And yes, they all have TDS. That's, you know, part of being a registered Democrat now is having that TDS. But if you can be more moderate and nuanced on other things, that's important.
1: When I was your age, there was a Sam Nunn, a John Glenn, a Les Aspin. There was a wing of the Democratic Party, a Dick Gephardt even, who weren't crazy. Even the early Joe Biden was just as dumb as the old Joe Biden, but he wasn't infirm. I don't know that that party's ever coming back. I think AOC has got the whip hand. Your assessment?
0: Yeah, it's scary because the moderate wing are very bad at what they do. They're the Hillarys, the Kamalas, they're just they have absolutely no flavor. They are like English food. There's just nothing. It's just a blob of gray. And the AOCs of the world and the Zohran Mamdanis are orange and delightful and make snappy videos. And they're waltzing into power because they're actually interesting and can produce a video and can produce a poster that's
1: But
0: interesting
1: Zohran,
0: and captivating.
1: he promised free buses and four grocery stores.
0: It's ridiculous.
1: There are no grocery stores and there aren't any free buses. Does anyone in New York
0: No,
1: notice
0: well,
1: that?
0: no. No, they're all idiots. It's like, what have you promised me today? I'll vote on that. Ooh, free, free, free. I like free. But I think more than that, they voted on something that was sexier. It was weirdly, it was like the font of his campaign posters. Like, he just was interesting and did a very good campaign. He was very good at all of the things, the graphic design, the videography, all of those things. And he looked like he was the hope and change candidate. And he does give a good speech.
1: And that's it. What about Montreal? Your reaction to that? Coming to a city near us soon?
0: I mean, it already did. This kind of thing has happened across the country. It happened in Denver. It happened in Los Angeles. It almost happened in Michigan. That was a near disaster that so few people thought about past the day that it happened. But someone tried to waltz into a preschool, a Jewish preschool, and massacre 100 Jewish children. So, I mean, it's just like, another data point in unfortunately a large number of data points that indicate like, you need to have armed guards everywhere Jews gather, even a supermarket, which is where this happened.
1: Next week, I'll maybe pose you Dan Shifton's question is, you need to move to Israel. He was being very Zionist today on the podcast. Have you heard it yet?
0: I haven't, no.
1: When you do, it's sort of like a challenge to American and especially Canadian Jews, get out, come to the land where you're protected. We'll see if it works. Bethany, good to talk to you as always. Follow her on X at Bethany Shondark. 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Come right back for David Drucker when we return to the studio at Chet.

0: With SRN News, I'm Bob Agnew in Washington. The U.S. Senate has approved a war powers resolution to block U.S. military action against Iran. The vote today comes as lawmakers keep a wary watch on President Trump's efforts to resolve the conflict. This was a 10th time the Senate has attempted to advance a war powers resolution. This may have passed because a growing number of Republicans in Congress have expressed their concerns over the war and how long it's been going on, as well as a deal the president made to bring it to an end. It is primary day in four states. Voters going to the polls to elect candidates in Utah, Maryland, New York, and South Carolina. A sell-off in big tech companies in particular spread today from Asia back to the U.S. markets, pulling stocks lower for the most part on Wall Street, and along with a growing likelihood of interest rate hikes coming up this year, it helped to bring values down. The Nasdaq closed down by 579 points. This is SRN News.
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9: I'm Hugh Hewitt. David Drucker is, of course, lead political reporter for the Dispatch. David, how is the, in your view, the MOU playing domestically? After you answer that, I'm going to read you quotes from Commander Vahidi to senior regime officials, courtesy of Breaking News.
10: Yeah, so look, I think domestically, most Americans are just glad the war is over, and they're not really that concerned about what's in the MOU. I think if you're a voter who is an Israel hawk and concerned about Israel's security and has always been concerned about the Iranian threat from its nuclear weapons program, and we're critical of Obama's Iran deal, the JCPOA. I think you're not very happy with this deal, and you see it as either problematic or somewhat of a betrayal. And at the very least, you didn't think necessarily, although some people are not surprised, that President Trump would agree to a deal that they believe is demonstrably weak. But again, if you're looking at voters, I just think they're glad the war is over. They never favored the war to begin with, a majority of them, even though a majority of Republicans were supportive. And what they're concerned about is higher prices across the board, and they want to see those go down, and they want to see an economy that they believe is doing better than it's doing today.
9: Okay, Channel 14 in Israel is the source of these quotes from the new IRGC commander, Ahmed Vahidi, to senior regime officials. One, we brought President Trump to his knees. We got what we wanted. As usual, the foolish West believes it is getting something in return from us, which, of course, will never happen. Two, our goal now is to keep Americans on a short leash. Any violation, no matter how small, will allow us to threaten the closure of the Strait of Hormuz, and Trump and his people will agree to anything. Three, Trump thinks we will spend our money he is giving us on buying American goods. That will not happen in our lifetime. Four, now we need to make the Americans understand that Israel is the bad actor in the Middle East. That is the goal. And five, do not give up anything. Threaten, and if necessary, walk away from the talks. What do you think?
10: That, you know, I never trust the Iranians as far as I can throw them. But that sounds like what they think and what they believe and the way they've been acting for the past nearly 50 years.
9: So with that in mind, does the president have enough runway to get to November before resuming combat, or does he have to slap them down? They're crippled. And as someone said yesterday, the weaker the regime, the tougher the talk. And I think that's what's going on here. But does he have to slap them down before the election?
10: Well, I think if you're asking the question that way, I don't know that it matters. And I'll tell you why. For the sake of American credibility and from the perspective of people who this is what they expected out of the Iranians and why they wanted President Trump from their perspective to finish the job, that's exactly what you should do. From the perspective of a majority of American voters, particularly independent voters who never supported this war to begin with and are happy to see it over, getting reinvolving the United States in the war, reigniting hostilities, isn't going to make them happier with the president of the Republican Party because he's preserving American credibility and slapping down an Iranian threat. So I think the president politically is sort of between a rock and a hard place. And so ultimately, when you're there, maybe you do what you believe.
9: Well, if you're John Houston in a tight race with Sherrod Brown, though Sherrod is apparently quite vacant, quite Joe Biden infirm-like, or you're Ashley Hinton Hinson in Iowa, what do you want the president to do? Because you need the base to be out come November.
10: Well, you need the economy to improve, and you certainly don't want to lose an element of the Republican base that may be turned off by the president's actions. I just, in regard to Iran over the past 10 days, I just have yet to look at, meaning not that I can't find it, but I always like to wait a couple of weeks, then look at the polling and see where the Republican coalition is, see where the Democratic coalition is, see where independents are. But clearly, when you have an indecisive White House that's already behind the eight ball politically, and you've got a party playing defense, look, they want to be able to tout wins and resoluteness and in a sense that we're moving forward. You don't want to betray the base. On the other hand, you don't want to turn off independents. And when you're in this position, Democrats have been in it, now Republicans are in it, and we've seen this over the years, Hugh, you're walking a tightrope. Now, look, I think in states like Ohio and Iowa, Republicans, you know, are more likely than less likely to be okay at the end of the day because of the politics of those states. But, you know, as I've been saying over the past 3 months, the battleground, the political atmospherics have shifted such that I think the Senate is contestable, even if Republicans should still be, you know, somewhat favored.
9: James Tallarico helped us out a lot today with the release of that latest dig up from his podcasting days, The Christian Who Hates Christianity. he's really something. David M. Drucker, follow him on X at David M. Drucker. Read him in the Dispatch and stay tuned. Byron York is next.
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15: 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The right voices at the right time. 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
9: Welcome back, America. I'm Hugh Hewitt, joined now by Byron York. Byron is the lead political writer for the D.C. Examiner, Washington Examiner. He's also a Fox News contributor. And Byron, the Supreme Court released a bunch of opinions today. They still got a dozen to get out by the end of the week. And just in time for retirement season, Bloomberg led with a story on the 8 potential nominees. They missed one. There's an informal list of 9 that is floating around. Solicitor General John Sauer, District Court Judge Eileen Cannon, Andrew Oldham on the Fifth Circuit, James Ho on the Fifth Circuit, Naomi Rao and Greg Katsas on the D.C. Circuit, Steve Menashian on the Second Circuit, Amul Thapar on the Sixth. They neglected to put in their story, but on my list I see David Strauss of the Eighth Circuit. Is there going to be a vacancy? Is there a front runner on that list in your mind?
17: No on the front runner, and probably no on the vacancy. So who's it going to be? Is it supposed to be Alito? Is it supposed to be Clarence Thomas? I don't have a sense, and of course these people don't talk to me. These justices don't talk to me. I don't have a sense that they're going to leave. Now, it's obviously June of a year in which Trump could possibly lose, theoretically lose control of the Senate. So they ought to get on to it if they're going to.
9: That announcement, I would imagine, would come next week. Plenty of time. In fact, I think the vetting process has been underway in the White House counsel's office for quite some time. And I believe that those nine names have all been vetted by the White House counsel's office. The walk up to Bedminster is always, you got to do that. And we did that with the finalists the last time around. But yes, I think I would not be, I actually think Justice Alito will retire. So that's my prediction. I don't think Justice Thomas will, though I think he ought to, because I think the Senate's in danger. Do you think the Senate's in danger?
17: Yeah, actually. I mean, I was talking to someone who I respect quite a bit today who thinks it's probably going to end up being 51 Republicans. So they think losses are probably going to happen, but not a loss of the control. But it's enough of a danger that if you seriously think there's going to be an opening on the Supreme Court after November and before the next presidential election, you really need to take care of it now, because do you think a Democratic Senate would confirm any Trump court nominee?
9: No, I don't think they'll confirm one judicial nominee, not one. If Chuck Schumer is in the majority leader, not at the district court level, not for the court of claims, they won't get a tax court judge confirmed.
17: I think you're right. So I think that, if Republicans lose the House, which I think is pretty likely, obviously the president's legislative agenda, if he has one, is just completely dead, and he'll probably be impeached. But he can handle those things. He has handled those things in the past. But losing the Senate means confirmations, and it could mean, as you say, that he literally cannot confirm any judge in the next 2 years.
9: Yeah, not one. And so if you're Justice Alito, Justice Thomas, you have to be ready to do six more years, because, of course, the rule is it's time for a change after two terms of anyone. And it's very unusual for George H.W. Bush to get a third term. And do you think that dynamic is going to be at play in 2028, Byron?
17: Well, I don't know what any particular justice is thinking. Obviously, there's been a lot of talk about Alito. But I do agree that you have to think in terms, if you're on the court, you have to think in terms of 6 years, because Trump is unusual because he's only the second non-consecutive two-termer ever. So I don't know if exactly the same thing happens, but I do think the public would view electing a Republican in 2028 as the third consecutive term for Trump, even though it technically isn't.
9: Yep.
17: So I think that's a real problem.
9: All right, so tonight the DSA is all over the ballot in New York and other places like Montgomery County. How do you think it's going to fare?
17: Well, I think that the what's going on in New York is really, really interesting in the sense that the DSA has set its sights on progressive Democrats. I mean, these are not conservative Democrats, if there were any, conservative Democrats they're going after. They're going after progressive Democrats, because it doesn't matter how progressive Democrats, how progressive they are, they're not socialists. I'm wondering if this is a bit of overreach by the world's number one Knicks fan, Zoran Mondami, who won with 50.8% of the vote. It wasn't really a landslide. And who seems to believe that he has enormous power in these elections. We'll see if he does, but I'm a little doubtful.
9: I describe the DSA as anti-American, anti-free markets, anti-Israel, anti-Semitic. Fair or not fair?
17: Well, I think it's fair, but I also think that they're anti-justice. I mean, the thing that I think that has been so worrisome is Darylisa Chevalier's. You've seen those quotes.
9: Oh my gosh,
17: of her.
9: She's nuts
17: to eliminate prison. I mean, and wanting to eliminate punishment for people who kill other people. It's staggering some of the things that she has said in front of a camera and a microphone. And so, I think you need to add to that, that they really are anti-justice.
9: Anti-crime and punishment. I want to make it real for the listener. They are anti-American, anti-free markets, anti-Israel, anti-Semitic, and anti-law and order. They don't believe in law. It's really kind of amazing.
17: Here again, I'm just astonished. You know, every day you see something kind of new and ridiculous that James Tallarico said. But, you know, he hasn't come out and said, of course we shouldn't punish murderers. That would mean putting them in jail, and I don't believe in that. You know, it's just astonishing what they say in New York.
9: Chevalier is, I can't wait. And Lander versus Goldman. I don't like Dan Goldman. I think he's a prima donna and a showboat, but he's not crazy. I mean, he's not way left. He's not anti-American. He's not anti-Israel. He's not anti-Semitic. So we will see. Byron York, always good to talk to you. Follow Byron on X at Byron York. Follow me in the next segment. Coming up next hour, Mr. Lugansky on his book on the glory, the grief, and the gavel. Speaker McCarthy's chief whip on the floor. Coming up next hour, stay tuned.
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19: 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As America's 250th birthday approaches, it's worth taking a moment to celebrate the Declaration of Independence. Today, many Americans take for granted the idea that all people are created equal and endowed by their Creator with inalienable rights, natural rights that no government may rightfully take away. It's easy to forget just how revolutionary those ideas were when the Declaration was written. Grounded in Judeo-Christian principles, the Declaration established the United States not on shared ancestry, geography, or history, but on devotion to a common creed. Although America has not always lived up to its highest ideals, our Declaration gives voice to our finest aspirations. With it, the founders drafted the promissory note that generations of Americans have drawn on in the ongoing effort to build an ever more perfect union.
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9: Back, America. I'm Hugh Hewitt. Coming up next hour, I'm going to replay Matt Continetti, and I got a great interview coming up with John Lugansky, who is chief whip to Kevin McCarthy, back to the battle days of the Knucklehead Caucus. He's written a fabulous blow-by-blow account. Listen to that coming up next hour on the Salem News Channel, the Salem Radio Network, all of our great radio affiliates. 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You cannot go wrong. 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The starter pack is there as well through the 4th of July, $17.76. They're patriotic people. They're wonderful people. Coming up, I've got John Legansky talking about this book, Glory, Grief, and the Gavel. You don't want to miss, it's the inside story of how the House melted down because of the knucklehead caucus. I enjoyed reading it immensely. Legansky's written a very riveting account of the knucklehead caucus effort to destroy the Republicans, which they did a pretty good job of. Most of them are now gone. That's coming up in hour two. Stay tuned to the Salem News Channel, the Salem Radio Network, and our affiliated radio station. I'll be right back.
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22: Time now for the O'Reilly Update message of the day. On this Tuesday, writing in the Wall Street Journal, Holman Jenkins says that Americans need a place where they can get the truth. Well, yeah. But where might that be? not by listening to the political parties. No way they are true seekers. Spin and self-advancement all day, every day. Newspapers? No. Many are going out of business because they're boring as well as deceitful. Tough combo. TV news? Come on. They have found fiscal magic by giving audiences exactly what they want to hear, true or not. I took note of liberal Tom Hanks mocking MS whatever the other day. Thanks for some straight shooting, Tom. Do you think social media delivers the truth? It does not. The game plan there is slash and burn. The internet assassins understand it's cash for clicks, and gutter sniping delivers the clicks. Mr. Jenkins held up journalist Katie Couric as a truth teller. But when I tried to book her for the No Spin News, talk about the CBS chaos, she ran and hid somewhere in mid-Manhattan. Note for Hallman, in order to report the truth, you actually have to stand up and state it. The media collapse has badly damaged the USA. No question. And that is the truth. I'm Bill O'Reilly. I approve the message by writing it. You can reach me, Bill at BillO'Reilly.com, Bill at BillO'Reilly.com, name in town if you wish to opine. Mail, Nancy Dolbow, Overland Park, Kansas, regarding the latest that Social Security is running out, will be reduced in 6 years. What are your thoughts on this important subject? Congress will step in and do something. I don't know what, but remember the demographics that older people are in decline. Now, the younger people can't support Social Security, so something's got to give. And Congress has got to do it. Paul Zarek, Wrangell, Alaska. Where do we stand on Trump's tariffs? Do they lose money, make money? President says they make money, a lot of money. Okay? It's not being talked about. It's not going to be talked about until the Treasury Department issues its report by the Inspector General. Then you'll see the data. That'll come October, end of the first fiscal year. Clay McLeod, Jacksonville, Florida. Hey, Bill, last night you questioned the non-inclusion of the Strait of Hormuz in President Trump's press conference about Iran. Why don't the Middle East oil companies build pipelines? Because it takes years and years and years to do that? Probably why. Patricia, the We'll Do It Live with Leland Vettert was fabulous. I wish it had gone on longer. I watch Leland every night. Look forward to your segment with him on Monday. I'll be on with Leland's on vacation, but I'll be on a program on News Nation, 9 p.m. tonight. It's always interesting over there. 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

0: Morning glory and evening grace, America. I'm Hugh Hewitt. Welcome to the Hugh Hewitt Show. I'm kicking off this hour with Matt Continetti. He of the Wall Street Journal, he of the American Enterprise Institute. On Thursdays, he's he of the commentary podcast as well. And now we've talked him in. I don't know how we did this into a couple of times a week, but I love getting Matt's take. This is the short version on Tuesday. Matt, I hope you're having a great week. I don't have time to mess around and find out how everything's going. I want to get right to the propaganda war with the Iranian regime. President Trump and the Iranian regime seem to have fundamental misunderstandings. One of them is wrong about what's in the agreement. Are we getting played by the Iranians?
1: I don't know if we're getting played by the Iranians, Hugh. I think what's happening is a messaging war over the agreement. And, you know, in Iran and Trump, you have two master kind of overseers of the media. Trump is a master of the media, but the Iranian echo chamber, they're pretty powerful too. And so we're seeing these clashing narratives. I think what most matters is the actions. Is the strait open? Is the oil getting out? Will the Iranians follow up on their commitment? Are we rewarding them for performance, not simply for showing up at the negotiating table? And are we allowing Israel to defend itself, not just against imminent attacks, whatever that means, but actually able to defend the Israeli population from the Hezbollah strikes that have been going on throughout this supposed ceasefire?
0: All right, so Secretary Rubio has been heard from today. He's on the tarmac at an Abu Dhabi goggle, and he took some questions. I want your assessment of his answers. This is cut number four, talking about the money side of the deal. Secretary Rubio in Abu Dhabi.
2: The Vice President and the President have both insisted the U.S. will not pay any money into that fund. Are you going to be asking Gulf allies here to consider helping with that?
3: No, that's far down the road. It's a part of what's discussed that could happen. If Iran makes a decision, if its leadership makes a decision that they want to be a country instead of a revolutionary movement that exports terror, they're going to have an opportunity to do incredible things in Iran. I'm not promising you that that's the choice they're going to make. I'm saying if that's the choice that they make, then there will be opportunities. And those opportunities could include investment, as you've seen other countries in this region benefit from.
0: Up right there. So is he sidestepping the question, Matt?
1: No, I think he's giving an accurate reading of the MOU, at least as I understand it. This supposed reconstruction fund of potentially hundreds of billions of dollars seems to me to be the carrot dangled in front of the Iranians if they agree to the full end of their nuclear weapons program and if they agree to change their behavior. And that is, as Secretary Rubio said, far off. That's not what's being discussed right now. Now we have an oil waiver that went into effect yesterday that allows the Iranians to sell oil, to, including to the United States, in a way they haven't been able to do for decades. That so far, it seems to me, is the major concession, in addition to relieving the blockade that we have made in relation to the Iranians. But I think it also has to go to the Trump's larger purposes here, which is in opening the Strait of Hormuz and getting the price of oil down below $70 a barrel as soon as possible.
0: Now, our friend Mark Dubowitz over at the Foundation for the Defense of Democracy said about that waiver that if it was intended to go into an escrow account, it's not going into an escrow account. I don't know about how that works, Matt. Are you satisfied that Mark is right, or does it in fact get to go anywhere it wants under the MOU?
1: Mark is an expert on these issues, Hugh, so I'd be inclined to follow his line of reasoning. I also think that no one really knows what's going on, so we're kind of in the fog of peace, so to speak. Remember all the discussions you and I have had about where the oil that we seized from Venezuela went. Trump seems to think that we had it, but I never saw any details there. I think all of us have to approach this with a high degree of skepticism and also an understanding that the Iranian regime has shown no signs of changing. This is still the same terrorist regime that has been in place since 1979. If anything, we've kind of taken the mask off. It's not a religious regime with a terrorist apparatus. It is a terrorist regime that sometimes puts an Islamic patina over its malign behavior in the region. So we have to understand that they're going to cheat. They're going to use this period to get as much money as they can and to use that money first to continue to repress the Iranian people, but second, to rebuild as best they can. I think Trump's leverage here is the extraordinary amount of damage that the United States and Israel did to the Iranian war machine and to the Iranian economy during Operation Epic Fury and the subsequent blockade. That gives us time to see if the strait remains open. It allows Trump to reap the economic and political benefits. And it also, I think, encourages people like us who don't want America to make a bad deal to have our voices heard ahead of the next round of negotiations.
0: I would like it if the messaging machine at the president's disposal, and sometimes it's the post he puts up, were at work right now on questions like this one. Cut number five, Secretary Rubio in Abu Dhabi earlier today. Cut number five.
4: Lebanese and Israel officials are meeting in Washington as we speak.
5: Yeah.
4: Is it your position that that process should be separate from Iran peace deal?
5: Well, that process is separate. It's separate because Lebanon is a sovereign country. It has a government. And when it comes to Lebanon and what's happening inside of Lebanon, we're going to negotiate and deal directly with the Lebanese government. I spoke to President Ayoun along with the vice president a few moments ago, spoke to him on Friday. Their people are there now on the ground directly. So the reason why that issue is over, now, there's an Iranian issue with regards to Lebanon, and that is their support and sponsorship of Hezbollah. And so that factor will be discussed as part of our conversations with the Iranians. But as far as the future of Lebanon belongs to the Lebanese people through their sovereign elected government. And that's who we're going to be working with.
0: Again, Matt, I think that's a very nuanced attempt to avoid answering the question about whether or not there is a deconfliction center that has cut out Israel. What do you make of it?
1: Well, I think Secretary Rubio's answer is correct, and I hope it's the policy of our government. I think that that policy is being debated right now within the administration. Look, I take the view, Hugh, that Israel's self-defense, its war on terrorism, its war against Hezbollah, which has been terrorizing the northern parts of Israel for months, is a just war. And moreover, it gives not only Israel leverage over Hezbollah, it gives the United States leverage over Iran. The more that Israel fights and defeats Hezbollah, the weaker Iran becomes, because Hezbollah is now Iran's main proxy in the region. So rather than having Iran use Hezbollah to drive a wedge between the United States and Israel, I would prefer that America uses Israel to drive a wedge between Hezbollah and Iran. And by the way, that would give us more leverage at the negotiating table in the months ahead. So this has always been the part of the MOU that disturbs me the most, simply because Israel and Lebanon are not party to the MOU. Hezbollah is a terrorist army subsidized by Iran that has taken over parts of the Lebanese state. If anything, we need to help the Lebanese national government defeat the forces of Hezbollah. I think that's what these negotiations between Israel and Lebanon have been aiming at in the past months. I wouldn't want to see the MOU derail that process, which shows promise, in favor of giving Iran a veto over our actions and Israel's actions in self-defense.
0: I agree with that. Now, the backbreaker in the deal for me is we got to get inspectors from the IAEA into the three known enrichment sites that are shattered and broken and obliterated, and into Pickaxe Mountain, which was not hit. And the Iranians are issuing their propaganda denials that that's going to happen. J.D. Vance said it's going to happen. If it doesn't happen, in what time do we walk away from the table with them, Matt?
1: Well, if we know it's not going to happen, we would walk away as soon as possible. And here, Hugh, I think it was very important that President Trump said the following yesterday. He said, if Iran doesn't live up to this their agreement, or if they're not behaving, I will do what I have to do. Trump has been the backstop throughout this process. He will not allow Iran to obtain a nuclear weapon. We know from Operation Midnight Hammer and Operation Epic Fury that the Iranian nuclear program has been set back years. One Israeli expert I looked at this morning says 3 to 5 years. So that means is we damaged them. Trump has lived up to his promise. He needs to continue to be the backstop as this negotiations take place. And as I think will be likely, the ceasefire is extended for another 60 days at the end of this 60 days.
0: And a very quick exit, Matt. Anti-Semitic attack and fatalities in Montreal yesterday. Anti-Semitic stuff going on all over New York today. Is it time for AIPAC to really try and become more than Jewish Americans who support Israel and find all of the non-Jewish Americans who support Israel to join AIPAC so it's no longer a sly way of being anti-Semitic by attacking AIPAC?
1: Well, I think AIPAC has always had a considerable outreach, Hugh, to non-Jewish supporters of Israel, especially Christians, especially minority groups. And they should extend that. They should ally with other pro-Israel groups, as they have been doing, because the climate has become so anti-Semitic now that every supporter of Israel and the Jewish people needs to speak out and be active in defense of personal identity and also the Jewish state.
0: Amen to that. Matt Continetti, thank you. Follow Matt on X at Continetti. Read him in the Wall Street Journal and stay tuned to the Computer Show.
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6: Oh, we ain't gonna take it. Oh, we're not gonna take it anymore.
7: Welcome back, America. I'm Hugh Hewitt. As is remarked upon in the brand new book, Glory, Grief, and the Gavel, by my next guest, John Legansky, that song was the song that marked Arnold Schwarzenegger's rise to the governorship, and then Kevin McCarthy kind of adopted it throughout his entire political career. John was one of his key aides, including Floor Whip, and it's a fabulous book. John, welcome. Glory, Grief, and the Gavel hits bookstores this week. It's available at Amazon.com. I first want to tell you a couple of things, John. I appreciate you got married in St. Joseph's Church, but as a result, I'm obliged to tell a fellow Catholic, orange ties aren't about the Bears, they're about the Browns. So even though you wear them after rare Bears win, they really belong to the Browns, all right? So just remember that the next time you take your orange tie out.
8: Fair enough. You can have the AFC, we'll take the NFC.
7: All right, that's a deal. Now, I thought the opening of your book, why don't you tell people about, briefly, your relationship with Kevin McCarthy, how long it went, which jobs you held for him. Kevin's a dear friend of the show and a friend of mine. Talk to us about that.
8: Yeah, great. Well, thanks for having me on. First of all, I really appreciate it. I started as an intern for Kevin, actually, in 2012. I was a junior at Stanford University, came out to D.C., thought I was just going to come here as a brief stint to maybe get ready for law school or something like that. And instead, like so many young people, came here and fell in love with the city and with the Hill, and wanted to make a career out of it. So I worked for Kevin as a staff assistant in 2013. That's really the low man on the totem pole. And stayed with him for over 10 years. I became the youngest floor director in House history at age 25. The first Republican aide to work for the floor teams for the majority whip, the majority leader, the minority leader, then Speaker of the House. And then Kevin asked me to be his deputy chief of staff when he did ascend to the speakership.
7: Now you're over at Harbinger Strategies since Kevin left and retired as Speaker. What does Harbinger Strategies do?
8: Yeah, we're a leading government affairs and consulting firm in town. So I like to say I take a lot of what I learned on the Hill and try to apply that and translate that to clients now in the private sector. You know, let them know what's coming around the pike, who are the main players, who are the people that we need to touch and influence to get a certain policy outcome. So it's kind of like, you know, Tony Romo going from playing on the field to now commenting on the booth. But it's been fun to learn the other side of D.C. as well.
7: So now this is a book that I would say covers 10 years from 2015, when the boiling point was reached between John Boehner and the right wing, to Kevin's exit. That's the 10 years on the House side. And it's about who holds the gavel, who's the Speaker. I want to start on page 26 because I think this is the key. By the summer of 2015, the bad blood between then-Speaker John Boehner and his right flank had reached the boiling point. How were you aware of that? Because you're obviously working for Kevin's organization at that point. Why do you know that it's an

0: boiling point.
1: Yeah. Well, the first time Speaker Boehner ran for the post was after the Tea Party wave of 2010. He won unanimously. He got every single one of his Republican colleagues to vote for him. And that is the last time that happened in my lifetime. Ever since then, the Speaker's vote has been kind of used as leverage for different factions to try to, you know, enact procedural or policy changes that they desire. The next time around, there was more of a informal coup attempt. It was unsuccessful, but, you know, there was a concerted effort to vote against him on the floor. He was reelected as Speaker for his third term, but fortuitously, Mario Cuomo's funeral was the same day of the Speaker's election. And so a number of Democrats missed that vote. There were a number of Republicans that had all Democrats been there, he would have had to go to a multiple ballot Speaker's race. And so it was kind of festering in the background. Obviously, Mark Meadows introduced the motion to vacate resolution that August, which introduced those three words to a lot of political viewers around the country that may have not heard of that. And
0: motion to vacate.
1: Obviously,
0: yep.
1: It came to a head.
0: So I hate the motion to vacate. I hated everyone involved in the last attempt. Mark Meadows and I get along pretty well. But the knucklehead caucus is what I chose to call the people that opposed Kevin, because they were nihilists. They would just drive everything into the ground and destroy the Republican Party. But it really begins with Boehner. Why did they have a falling out with Boehner? Because I don't think John Boehner was a particularly great speaker or leader.
1: Yeah, you know, I think after being in the role for so many years, you know, you take a lot of the votes that you have to take as a leader, right? You have to raise the debt ceiling. You have to fund the government. I think even Boehner's team and him would admit that, you know, at some point it gets a little tiresome to continue to deal with members and their wants and their needs. In any event, you know, he had the way he led, and there was a different kind of group of, you know, Tea Party Republicans and beyond that style-wise, they were not, you know, maybe meshing as well with him as they wanted to.
0: Now, so I have my own scorecard, John Legansky, which is John Boehner used to come on this program. This program has been on for 26 years. Kevin's always been a staple of it. Eric Cantor is a staple of it. Until he was elected Speaker, John Boehner was a staple of it. After John Boehner left, Paul Ryan, Kevin, now Mike Johnson comes on. John Boehner never appeared once as Speaker because he couldn't give a damn about conservative media after he got the job. That's not part of the job, is it? Just, you know, screw the right wing? Because that's what John Boehner did.
1: Yeah, I'd say we learned that lesson ourselves, right? Kevin, as you said, wanted to bring everyone into the tent. He was a frequent guest on your show. He reached out to the Breitbarts of the world, everywhere, you know, because he said, these guys are part of the movement. And it's not the country club Republican Party of yesteryear. This is a new type of rise that's going on. And we need to either channel this energy towards something positive or it can, you know, overwhelm us. And so that was certainly a part of our strategy.
0: And Kevin worked harder. I think Kevin McCarthy is the hardest working man I've known him forever, since before you got to Stanford, back to when he was in the Central Valley, maybe when Bill Thomas was appearing on my program, when he was his young intern. And so he works hard. I want to get to the curse of the majority leader before we get to the drama of getting elected Speaker, because I think that's a good observation for people to know. What is the curse of the majority leader?
1: Yeah, that's right. So I went back and did a lot of research for this book, and I was surprised to learn that no sitting House majority leader who served a full term in that post was elected Speaker over the course of my lifetime. You go back to Hale Boggs, that was a tragic incident. He died in a plane crash. But Tom DeLay, Dick Gephardt, Dick Armey, Steny Hoyer, the list goes on. And so while the circumstances for all those individuals differs, I think what is true is that, you know, again, you're a little bit more of never, always the bridesmaid, never the bride. You're in that post, it's sort of a purgatory. And whereas that used to be a springboard to the speakership in, you know, the early 1900s, it really hasn't been the case. And that was something I think Kevin was also going against, was this institutional inertia from folks that were saddling him with, you know, the decisions of past speakers that he didn't really have a play call in making.
0: Then you had the failure to launch. And remind people about that. It's detailed in Glory, Grief, and the Gavel. But the failure to launch was a Hannity show appearance, because media is not always not dangerous.
1: Yeah, so Speaker Boehner did resign in 2015, actually the day after Pope Francis visited the Capitol. So it was a very emotional day when Francis visited, and then a very, you know, bit of whiplash the next day. Kevin was the majority leader at the time, and he ran for the post. He got the you know, support of a lot of his colleagues. But there was a Hannity interview, as you note. Hannity was a pretty dominant, he still is, but was definitely the dominant force on Fox at that time. And, you know, dealt with the Benghazi committee and Hillary Clinton, and it led to a snowball. It's kind of quaint to think that that used to be a scandal in Washington compared to some of the things we see today, but it certainly was a scandal. It went for a couple days, and it led to another challenger or two emerge. And Kevin ultimately said, listen, I don't want to put guys through this for my sake. I'm going to step away. And that's when we got Paul Ryan as speaker.
0: A great line, a short line on page 36 of Glory, Grief, and the Gavel. Members gasped because Kevin McCarthy said, I'm out. And then it went to Paul Ryan. We'll pick up the story there after the break. Go nowhere, America.
2: With SRN News, I'm Keith Peters in Washington. The Senate, for the first time, has approved a war powers resolution to block U.S. military action against Iran. Tuesday's vote comes as lawmakers warily watch President Donald Trump's efforts to resolve the conflict. It was the 10th time the Senate had tried to advance a war powers resolution, but a growing number of Republican lawmakers in both the House and Senate have expressed their concerns over both the war and the deal Mr. Trump struck with Iran to end it. Meanwhile, the U.S. and Iran disputed whether Tehran had agreed to allow U.N. inspections of its nuclear sites. As officials negotiated how to permanently end the war in Iran, a separate plan emerged Tuesday to break the shipping bottleneck through the Strait of Hormuz. On Wall Street, the Dow down by 45 points. More details at srnnews.com.
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4: Danny, what's on your mind?
5: Clara, I think we need another big location.
4: Okay, where?
5: Do you remember the shot heard around the world?
4: Sure, it was the shot that started the Revolutionary War with England.
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4: Danny, you've already got the largest inventory of collector's firearms in the world.
5: And this would help make sure we stay the biggest.
4: Are we going to go to the Old North Bridge where that shot was fired?
5: I've already got tickets.
4: Minuteman National Historic Park?
5: That's where we're headed.
4: Can I look for some Paul Revere silver while we're there?
5: Of course.
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0: Jesus.
1: I'd like to tell you about a man named Phineas who as a child survived the Holocaust. 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
7: I am with John Legansky. He is the author of Glory, Grief, and the Gavel, the youngest floor leader for a speaker in the history of the House of Representatives. And John wrote down in great and wonderful detail, compelling storytelling, what happened with the Knucklehead Caucus and Speaker McCarthy. For those of you with short memories, the Knucklehead Caucus was chaired by Matt Gaetz. It included Bob Good, Andy Biggs, Matt Rosendale. It does not include Chip Roy, doesn't include a few other people. Eli Crane kind of went into the Knucklehead Caucus. I mean, how frustrated did you get, John, dealing with these people? Because they did not have an agenda. All they do, they were just wreckers.
8: That's right. Yeah, so I sort of went into two groups, and you kind of just did yourself as well. There was a group that we considered the maybe Kevins. They were the Chip Roys of the world, the Scott Perrys of the world, who, you know, I think they wanted more influence for the Freedom Caucus, but they were trying to work in good faith to get to an outcome. And then there was the Never Kevin Caucus. As you mentioned, Matt Gaetz led that. I call them, you know, Gaetz and his 8 useful idiots. They were not interested in policy and procedure. They were just interested in throwing bombs and trying to block our path. And so we ultimately were able to go around them. President Trump, you know, laid the hammer down on those groups at the end of the last vote. You know, it was pretty dramatic. We got them to go present ultimately. But that, you know, divide kind of persisted throughout the tenure in the speaker's office. And we eventually came to the decision, listen, these guys just don't want to go along because it's us. And
7: you know what I could never understand, John,
8: progress.
7: I would go to the McCarthy Summit. I'd take my show out to the McCarthy Summit in Jackson Hole or wherever he was holding it. And he'd always recruit these great field of candidates, and he would stand them up. They finally won in 2022. None of these guys or gals, Lauren Boebert's in the Knucklehead Caucus, ever did anything for anybody else. So why did the members even abide by them? Why would they help them in any way?
8: Yeah, that's just the nature of the tight margins, right? We had 222 seats. And so if 5-6 members decide they're not going to vote for the rule that week, they're not going to vote for the speaker, they're not going to vote for whatever package is on the floor, you're stuck. And you either have to go to Democrats or you're short of the majority. I think that's going to be a feature, unfortunately, of our politics moving forward, Hugh, is these tight margins in the House. The battlefield has shrunk so much that, you know, you're going to have the ability for 5-10 people to sway their direction. Fortunately, 6 of those 8 that voted against Kevin will not be in Congress next year. I think that's good. I write in the book, you know, they learned there's nothing for the Joker to do when Batman's
7: gone. Oh, I got
8: gone.
7: That. Right. Oh, you got my, you stole my favorite line in the book.
8: Oh, sorry.
7: Turns out there's not much for the Jokers to do when the Batman is gone. That, how many of them are gone now? Because that's very satisfactory to me.
8: Yeah, it'll be 6 out of the 8 that voted to remove him will not be in the House of Representatives next year, whether through retirement, resignation, pursuit of some other career in life. But, you know, I think it tells you, again, these are not the people that, you know, were interested in improving the institution, refining legislative outcomes. They had a different motivation driving them. Perhaps they received it, as the Bible says, you know, amen, I say, they have their reward, but they're not going to be in the halls of power anymore.
7: Who are the two that are left?
8: Crane and Burchett will still be in the House next Congress.
7: Oh, well, Burchett's chasing
8: flying saucers. Not like I keep a track or anything. Not like I remember him. Yeah.
7: Yeah. Well, I keep track. I think Kevin might keep track, too. I saw the former Speaker and the former Chair of the Banking Committee, Patrick McHenry, at an event I was doing in the Washington Convention Center about artificial intelligence, and those guys are just doing great. No one wants to get near the radioactive people. I think it's a lesson people need to learn. If you blow up the caucus, you might blow it up, but no one's going to, you're getting fragged too. Is that a good takeaway, John?
8: 100%, 100%. There's a saying I've been using that says, if you seek revenge, dig 2 graves. And I think a lot of those guys, they thought they were going to get revenge on us from what they failed to do in January, but it ultimately led to a lot of their downfall, some pretty dramatically. And so I agree. You know, these folks that burn fast, they burn bright and quick, and that's the end. So I'd rather have more legislators in it for the right reasons than that group.
7: So Mike Johnson has now taken over the gavel, and he hasn't had the same motion to vacate woes that Kevin has. They are basically the same guy. They're good floor people. They know what their members want. They work it very hard. But is he advantaged by the fact that the knuckleheads are gone? Were they replaced with responsible people with a vision of how the Constitution works?
8: Yeah, I think so. And I think, you know, he benefited. And Mike's doing a great job. Let me state that up front. I know him. I know a lot of people on staff. They're doing a great job, again, with these really tight margins in the House, getting reconciliation done, getting the other must-pass bills done. But I think, yes, there was a little bit of the House touched the stove when they removed Kevin, and they saw how dangerous that was. You know, we were speakerless for 3 weeks. Israel was attacked that next week, October 7th, and the House couldn't pass aid to Israel in that period of time. And so I think a lot of people realized how dangerous that was. Mike did face a motion to vacate motion, but Democrats and Republicans thankfully came together and tamped that down. I don't think that's how our founders wanted the House to run, with recall elections. We don't have it in our system. You serve your 2 years. If you have to run for re-election on your merits, you win or lose, fine. But, you know, these referendums and recall elections, I think, are dangerous in the House and in our politics writ large.
7: Only knuckleheads love them. But knuckleheads will not buy, but my audience ought to buy, Glory, Grief, and the Gavel, a compelling story of how the House actually works. Whether you're a nerd like a lot of the people who love the interplay on the floor, or just from 1,000 feet you want to know, get that book. Thank you, John. We hold these truths to be self-evident. Most Americans know these words, but have you ever read the entire Declaration of Independence? Maybe you have. What about your children, your friends, and your neighbors? This July 4th, Americans for Prosperity is encouraging Americans everywhere to do exactly that through the Declaration Project. 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They remain the foundation of our nation and the freedoms we enjoy. So this Independence Day, gather your family, friends, or neighbors and read the Declaration together at a picnic, at the beach, or before the fireworks. 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
7: Welcome back, America. I'm Hugh Hewitt. Lilacs is in the house, as in James Lilacs. That's Substack.com, longtime humorist for the Minneapolis Star Tribune. Now, while applying his trade online at Substack, JamesLilacs.substack.com, and it's really funny. James, I'm going to use you to react for me in real time to the latest Oppo research uncovered on James Tallarico, Texas Democratic candidate. Before I do, he's in Texas and he's running as a Democrat. What's your impression of Mr. Tallarico?
11: I'm always amused and fascinated by people who invent new forms of Christianity that are supposedly going to supplant all the other ones because they're more enlightened, and he seems to me to be one of those fellows. Not a great theologian of the era, and a little strange, but let's hear what he has to say.
7: Okay, cut number one is actually cut number nine. James Tallarico in an old interview with a sort of Christian, odd Christian podcast. Cut number nine.
12: It's very strange every time I think about it that the most popular figure in our country, particularly on the conservative right, is this, you know, socialist anarchist from ancient Palestine.
7: Okay, James, what do you think of Jesus as a socialist anarchist from Palestine?
11: Yes. Well, you can adapt those terms and redefine them and make them so malleable that they fit to absolutely anybody anywhere. He was against the government. Well, so was Hitler at some point, but I wouldn't call him an anarchist. He wanted to redistribute and make all the property, give people things. I'm not exactly sure that the message of charity in the Bible necessarily comes down to socialism and the instruments of the government required to bend people to the will of the state against. You hear this stuff all the time. It's at least refreshing to hear from somebody who isn't doing that dorm room trick thing where it's like, well, I don't believe in the guy, but he seemed kind of like a socialist to me, and then make everybody else look apoplectic. It's banal. It's sophomore.
7: Banal is charitable,
11: socialist
7: James.
11: Anarchist.
7: Cut number two of James Tallarico, cut number 10.
12: Yeah. And that's, you know, I always think of myself as a Christian who hates Christianity.
3: Yep.
12: Right. And like, I always get drawn back into it.
7: So he's doing the Marco Corleone, only it's Christianity.
11: Yeah. I advise all men to go home to their wives today and say, I've always been one of those guys who regards themselves as a husband, but hates marriage. Just see exactly how well that plays out. Is there anything in particular about Christianity that you hate? I'm sure it's usually the practitioners who are always boorish people and feed store caps who are saying bigoted things, this sort of boogeyman construct that they've come up with their mind. Again, not exactly the most nuanced and innovative theologian of our era, but do continue.
7: No, I was a John Cornyn fan, and he was beaten by Attorney General Ken Paxton, who has some dings in his background. Do you think that Tallarico could possibly win in Texas with sayings like that?
11: I don't think so. I don't think so, no. And again, it goes back to something we've been talking for some time. There's the crown of Bill Clinton and the mantle of middle of the road, smooth them with a southern charm sort of thing, where you don't have to say stuff like this. It's waiting for somebody to pick it up, and they don't. Instead, they have somebody who says, I'm a Christian who hates Christianity. Which, you know, is good for Christianity because it's about the one faith where you can get away from that and people still let you in the church on Sunday morning.
7: Do the Michael Corleone draw me back in thing. All right, Jane, last up to Maine and Graham Plattner. More and more comes out about Graham Plattner, and it's less and less flattering. He's a domestic abuser. He is a crazy person online, and Democrats of the progressive left are lining up with him. At what point do they have to say, no, Moss, we made a mistake?
11: They're in too deep. The latest thing that I got was an old Reddit comment or something on an internet forum, which was somebody was talking about what a disgusting country America was after we smoked Soleimani. I think that's what he's responding to. And he agreed with the sentiment. So if you're agreeing with people that America is a horrible country after it's just converted into jam Soleimani, then you are one of those people who top to bottom does not like this country or what it stands for or what it wants to do. And you're being sympathetic and a little bit weepy about the fact that Soleimani became room temperature and was atomized by some American munitions. Fine, nominate the guy, run the guy, see how that goes. But the more you line up behind them, the more people get the general idea that you guys just don't like this country in general and specific. And that's not something that they want to remind people of. But they keep doing it over and over and over again because that is the Democratic Socialists of America position. I mean, that's as the more the DSA infects the party and makes the purity test get pushed more to the left, the more you're going to find people who say, well, yes, of course, the sensible position is to hate America because we are an awful country.
7: The DSA is, in my view, the Night of the Living Dead for the Democratic Party. We don't know who's been taken over by them until they actually surface during the election season. But they're going to have a great night in New York City tonight, I think. It's New York primary day, and I think the DSA is going to have a great night. I want to finish, though, on the high mark of President Trump on the tarmac in Reading, Pennsylvania today. Cut number 11, please.
13: The Iranians are saying there's no scheduled visit for the IAEA inspectors. Is that part of your agreement?
14: They're wrong. They're wrong. They know they're wrong. They told us inside, and we have it down 100% inspection. And if they were right, I'd cancel the meetings right now.
13: And Iran says there's no agreement to buy X products.
15: From your view, Mr. President, when will those inspectors actually be on the ground?
14: At the appropriate time. At the appropriate time. There's no rush, but they'll be on the ground at the appropriate time.
7: Okay, so he had it both ways there, James. He said there will be inspectors, but there's no rush for inspectors. I think they got to get there right away, or we're really looking like jackasses.
11: Yeah, the more this gets drawn up, the worse it gets. And even if we inspect, the idea that we trust these people anytime, anywhere, for anything is preposterous. What I want is for somebody to come out with an American penny with Lincoln on the front of it, and I want it to be painted red. And I want them to say, this is the penny that you're going to get. Oh, I'm sorry, we changed our mind. You're not going to get one red penny from us, Iran, period. But instead, 300 billion dollars is supposedly going to be sent there for economic reconstruction. And anybody who doesn't think that's going directly to nuclear weapons, underground rocket facilities, and straight to Hezbollah is delusional. So I can't stand this aspect of it. Now, the idea that, you know, we'll see all these wonderful things, knowing they'll walk away from it, we can resume doing what we want to do. Your lips to God's ear, but that's just not how it looks. Unfreezing assets, letting them back in, linking Lebanon into the MOA. It's all just an absolute brackish cold soup, and I don't want another spoonful of it. But that's just me.
7: No, it's me too. I think it's a lot of people, and I think the president has to push back every day and a lot harder on the Iranians because they be winning the propaganda war. Lilacs, thank you. JamesLilacs.substack.com. I think he's covering the NBA draft tonight. So for your latest draft headlines, go to Lilacs.com or JamesLilacs.substack.com and come right back for today's conclusion of the Hugh Hewitt Show. 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
7: Back, America. I'm Hugh Hewitt. I love Lilacs making me laugh in the afternoon. 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So the story in the Journal today, at about 10:30 this morning, it came across, brief drop in mortgage rates points to another false start for the housing market. The U.S. mortgage market is locked in a tug-of-war, leaving home buyers and refinancers caught in a brief respite in geopolitical tensions and a hawkish Federal Reserve. In February, mortgage rates drifted below 6% for the first time since 2022. In May, mortgage rates rose above 6.5%. They're up to 6.66%. That's the mark of the devil because they're devilishly high right now. And They're not going to move around much for a while because the new Fed chairman's got to get his sea legs. They've got to figure out what's happening to oil. So don't wait. 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
24: Now the O'Reilly update brings you something you might not know. 81 years ago today, the armed forces of the United States defeated the Empire of Japan on the island of Okinawa. The crucial victory accelerated the Allies' advance towards Tokyo. And here is the story. Okinawa, a narrow territory between the Japanese homeland and Taiwan, was critical for the American invasion. The Japanese knew they could not repel the Allied landings on the beach of the island. Instead, they conceded the northern half, creating an elaborate interlocking network of caves, tunnels, and fortified ridges on higher ground. On April 1, 1945, U.S. Marines arrived in Okinawa. For the next 2 months, they fought for every inch of terrain. Battles took place on the ocean, airfields, dense forests, rugged mountains. At sea, the U.S. fleet faced the largest coordinated kamikaze attacks of the war. Nearly 2,000 suicide pilots sank 36 Allied ships and damaged hundreds more making it the costliest naval campaign in U.S. history. On June 23rd, the Americans finally vanquished the Japanese. The casualty count on both sides was staggering. 12,000 U.S. soldiers killed, 120,000 Japanese died in combat. 120,000. Another 150,000 civilians perished, but few know what happened to them. In total, more than 100,000 Americans died in the Pacific theater of World War II. The sheer brutality heavily influenced President Truman's decision to drop the atom bombs on Hiroshima and Nagasaki. And here's something else you might not know. The Americans controlled Okinawa for decades. The territory was returned to Japan in May 1972 as a gesture of peace and goodwill between the two nations. Today, Okinawa is a thriving place. The island is home to tropical beaches, wealthy tourists, booming high-tech economy. But the American military does retain a presence there. Hello, China. 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I am Bill O'Reilly. 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
29: 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Sir, yes, sir!
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31: Larry Elder here, the sage from South Central, the Prince of Pico Union, the czar of common sense, the great Elderski. Don Lorenzo. Welcome to the program. No Victor Krebs allowed because we've got a country to save. So let's get her teed up.
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31: 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We will check in with our Salem News Channel host, stationed at Times Square in New York City, asking people, Americans and foreigners, how they feel about America as our country approaches its 250th birthday. We're going to talk to Victor Davis Hanson about the Iran Memorandum of Understanding, the California governor race, and the Los Angeles mayor race. Trump is vigorously defending the still-being-negotiated Iran deal. HHS Secretary Kennedy says he's uncovered, wait for it, $6.5 billion in health care fraud, the largest amount ever in a single health care fraud operation. Maine Senator Susan Collins says she remains a strong supporter of Israel in contrast to her opponent and the many Democrats. Board Czar Tom Homan says Democrats who call for ICE to be abolished have, and I'm quoting him, lost their minds. California Representative Ro Khanna says Elon Musk is responsible for the death of 4.5 million children because of USAID cuts. Musk called Khanna a liar and is threatening to sue him for defamation. Are we having fun yet? 888-971-SAGE, 888-971-7243 is a number. I want to start here. Remember when Joy Behar was explaining why she's a Democrat, why she's not a Republican, number 11?
11: Mm-hmm. I don't mind a Republican on the city level because it needs a little discipline. But on the national level, I want somebody with a good heart.
12: Mm-hmm.
11: And those are more in the Democratic Party, in my opinion. They care about the poor. They help people. The Republican Party is much more about saving taxes for rich people. So I'm not a Republican.
31: Okay. So she's not a Republican because Republicans are more compassionate. They care more about the poor. I've told you before. We talked about this before. I won't bore you with this. But it's been studied. And conservatives are far more generous with their time, with their money, than our liberals. It isn't even close. Primarily because conservatives are more religious. Religious people give far more money and donate far more time than do non-religious people. Religious Democrats, by the way, give just as much as do conservatives. There's just far fewer religious Democrats. So it's not even close. John C. Reilly is an actor. He's a guy that played Dr. Jerry Buss in that pretty entertaining series about the Lakers. Here's what he said about right-wingers, number 10.
13: You know, if you stand up for human rights, why is that a right or a left thing? Why aren't people on the right wing concerned about human rights? They're human too. This whole thing that like kind of has come into vogue of like empathy trap. You know, empathy trap. You know, like that's what Elon Musk says, like empathy is like, don't be empathy trap.
14: Yes.
13: You know, stick to your agenda and what's best for you. Don't start feeling bad for so-and-so. They're on their own thing. Look out for number one. Like, it's like, wait a minute. Empathy is not a trap. Empathy is a superpower.
14: That's right.
13: That's what makes human beings exceptional, our ability to, like, look outside of ourselves. We're not an alligator trying to just get the next fish, you know? We're human beings. We can relate to something that's not us, that, you know? Like, that's a superpower. Like, and it's also the cornerstone of civilization. The fact that we stay at the red light and don't just zoom out because we want to get through the light faster, because what will happen? Well, we might smash into someone. Well, you don't know that person. Yeah, but I still don't want to smash into them. You know, like, those are the building blocks of civilization. That's the agreement.
14: And
13: that we treat, I mean, it's very Catholic, too, do unto others,
14: yeah.
13: You know? Treat your brother as you would treat yourself, you know, like...
14: And to your point about the right wing,
13: it's crazy that we have to argue for these things.
31: That's enough. We're getting a headache. Does he have any friends who are conservative? Does he know any? Have you run this idea by anybody who's conservative? And they will tell you. If your definition of empathy is charity for the poor, it isn't even close. Who's more empathetic? What Elon Musk was talking about when he talked about an empathy trap is that often government programs, things that are done with the best of intentions, end up hurting the very people that they propose to help. There's a wonderful book called The Tragedy of American Compassion, written about 25 years ago by a guy named Marvin Olasky. He talks about how during the Great Depression, there were all these programs that FDR was starting, and many people weren't taking them, either because of pride or because they just didn't want to do it or because they figured out other ways. And he looked at the families that took the welfare, government welfare, versus those that didn't, even though they were similarly situated, and they were entitled to it. And you know where I'm going with this. The ones that didn't take the government welfare were better off. Years ago, article in the LA Times, poor people on welfare were asked, is welfare a stepping stone towards independence, or is it a crutch that causes dependency? More people on welfare, poor people on welfare, called it a crutch that called it dependency, that caused dependency, rather than those that said it was a step towards independence. So these are people on welfare telling you it's a trap. There is a Catholic priest who's head of something called the Acton Institute, which is a think tank in Michigan. His name is Father Robert Sirico. He's often talked about why his organization does not take government welfare, how it alters the fundamental mission, and how government welfare, no questions asked welfare, simply makes people worse off, not better off. Number 12.
4: We've been having a series of conversations about the response to the coronavirus, the economic dimensions of it, and the religious and theological dimensions of it. One question that we've been asked by a lot of people is whether the Acton Institute is going to be applying for the Small Business Administration loans, the Paycheck Protection Program. And I just want to make a statement about that. We are, in fact, not going to be applying for it. There was never even a very big discussion. From the beginning of the Acton Institute, we have in our founding documents, and of course in our culture and in our philosophy, a rejection of any government support. It's our firm conviction that private organizations should be supported by private philanthropy, by private individuals and foundations. Let me explain a bit why, because this is a very unusual situation that we're in, because part of the economic difficulty that many people are undergoing right now is the result of government policies itself. So it's imperative that we have a very broad view of what is happening economically. You know, if we had a really free society where there was minimal regulation, minimal taxation, we would be facing this crisis in a very different way. And I think the ultimate impact of it would be shorter in duration. But the kind of response that we have had has really raised a number of unique questions, certainly in the lifetime of the Acton Institute and in my own personal lifetime. In order to alleviate the effects of the pandemic and all of the interventions of the government in this regard, there has been made an offer on the part of the government to loan money to nonprofit organizations, including churches. And I want to consider what this could mean on a variety of levels. What is pertinent here and what is of great concern to me is the way in which government money can cause a mission shift or a mission drift. You know, any of us who have run organizations know that there's always a tug in one direction or another away from our core mission. And by receiving support from entities outside of our own support base, those who share our philosophy or our religion to begin with, there is the distinct possibility of a kind of government intervention that could shift our focus into a different direction than the mission with which we began our endeavors. We have decided not to take government support in any form for several reasons. One is, as I say, the philosophical commitment that we began the Institute with, our attitude about private funding. Now, subsidiarity says that needs are best met at the most local level, but there are exceptions. There are times when government can come in a temporary and as an auxiliary or a helpful way to get people or communities or even, I suppose, businesses through a particular crisis. We still say no to that because I'm very concerned that the government itself, while there are great promises in the fact sheet sent out by the Small Business Administration that there will be no intervention.
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12: We hold these truths to be self-evident. 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
4: 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I am Larry Elder. We are Salem News Channel. We're going to talk about Trump's defense of the Iran Memorandum of Understanding, which is still being negotiated. But first, in just a few short weeks, our great nation will be celebrating 250 years of independence. Right now, our SNC anchor, Haley Carrero, is in Times Square interviewing various Americans and non-Americans about what America means to them. Here's Haley.
5: We're in Times Square, one of the most recognizable places in America, talking with people across the country and around the globe. 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
5: Is there anything about America that you wish your country did?
10: Good question. Maybe the approach to capitalism. I think America is, and that's where America is probably the best at. If you're hardworking, if you have an idea what you want to do, I think no country in the world allows you to become what you want to be.
7: So used to the electronics and all that, and I just hope we get back, you know, to like the little country settings. 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
11: Well, I'm so proud to be here. Hi, Haley. Thank you so much. And everybody at Salem. So we're broadcasting live at AM 970, The Answer. My morning show, we just did like 4 hours live because this is the crossroads of America in Times Square, New York. But you know what? This country is the greatest country on planet Earth. And I know because my grandparents came from Italy. They came to America. They learned the language. They learned the laws. They learned everything about America. They didn't come with an Italian flag. As much as I love Italy, and I love Italy, they came with an American flag. They admired the Statue of Liberty, and now we're right here in New York, New York. How proud my grandparents would be, how proud my parents would be, but I'm proud to be with all my heritage in the Italian-American community. First and foremost, I'm an American, and I think people are starting to realize how beautiful this country really is. The mission is just be proud to be an American because there's no better place in the world.
5: As the country celebrates this historic milestone, many are looking ahead with optimism to the next chapter in the American story. In Times Square, I'm Haley Carreo. Larry, back to you.
4: Thanks, Haley. Americans, this is just a wonderful country. I just can't believe all the different things you guys have. The former CEO of NPR, named Ken Stern, became apparent to him that at NPR, he's no longer there, they were becoming increasingly biased against Republicans, against conservatives. So he wrote a book. He decided to leave his neighborhood and engage in Republicans where they live and work, traveled for a whole year around the country. Sat in a pit row at NASCAR, hung out at Tea Party meetings, sat in on Steve Bannon's radio show, and he said, quote, "I found an America far different from the one

Pickett in the press, he mentioned how Obama said people in the Midwest clings to gun and religion, and Hillary referred to basket of deplorables. So they spent Sundays in evangelical churches, hung out with 15,000 evangelical youth in Urbana. Wasn't sure what to expect. But I didn't expect the intense discussion of equity, refugees, how to help them, not how to keep them out, but that's what I got. Met dozens of people dedicating their lives to the mission, spreading the good news of Jesus, and doing so through a life of charity and compassion for others. Staffing remote hospitals, building homes for the homeless. In one case, flying a powered parachute over miles of uninhabited jungle in western Congo to bring a little bit of entertainment, education, and relief to some of the remotest villages you can imagine. It was all inspiring. Earlier this year, he wrote, this is in 2017, I drove west from Houston to Gonzales, Texas, to try my hand at pig hunting. First time with a gun. The primary concern was to make sure I didn't shoot myself, he says. I joined up with a family from Georgia. The group included grandfather, Paps, the father, CJ, young Isaac, all of 8 years old, took on the task of tutoring me in the ways of the hunt. I linked up with a group of friends from Houston who belied the Democratic stereotyping. They were the equivalent of the group of a bad bar joke, a Hispanic ex-soldier, a young black family man, a Serbian immigrant, a Jew from Washington, D.C. All of these were my new hunting partners. None of them fit the lazy caricature of the angry NRA member. That's a stereotype. I spent times, he said, in depressed areas in Kentucky and Ohio with workers who felt that their concerns had been ignored. I drank late in the night at a Royal Oaks bar in Youngstown, met workers who'd been out of the mill for 2 decades. Unemployment, opioid addiction, declining health. They mourn the passing of the old days. To a man, and sometimes to a woman, they did not reflect the world that the media has been projecting. Compassionate, open-minded, kind, caring. The way the mainstream media, he writes, has portrayed people in the Midwest and the South is appalling. I did all of this. I loved it. I regret waiting until well after I left NPR to do it. I would suggest Joy Behar get out a little bit. John C. Reilly, the one who talked about the empathy gap, get out a little bit. Do any of these people have any friends who think any differently? I spent a lot of time in the South. My parents are both from the South. A lot of summers. Friendly, warm, fun people. 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

0: with SRN News. I'm Keith Peters in Washington. The Justice Department has announced criminal charges against 455 people as part of a two-week health care fraud crackdown that officials say involved more than $6.5 billion in false claims submitted to insurers. Among those charged is a nurse practitioner accused in Texas of billing Medicare for medically unnecessary wound care procedures and using the proceeds for fancy jewelry and luxury cars. The Trump administration is providing $17.5 billion to speed the development of 10 new large nuclear reactors to meet the skyrocketing power demand from massive data centers. On Wall Street, a rough day as the Dow was down by 45 points. The Nasdaq dropped 575. More details at SRNNews.com.
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2: Hello, I'm David Jeremiah. 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But we also remember that freedom is never free. It has always been purchased at a great cost. We honor the courage and sacrifice of those who gave greatly so that liberty could live on. And as we remember their sacrifice, we are reminded to cherish what we have been given, to live with gratitude, and to look to the Lord with humble hearts. May we never take these blessings for granted, and may God continue to watch over and give His grace to our nation.
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8: 888-971-SAGE, 888-971-7243. I am Larry Elder. We are Salem News Channel. I first met, air quotes, my guest when I read his book, Mexifornia, which I think was 2007. Please welcome back to the program Victor Davis Hanson, Senior Fellow at the Hoover Institution. Victor, was Mexifornia 2007?
9: It was 2002. And, I wrote an essay. I was asked to write an essay for City Journal about why illegal immigration was okay, and I wrote the opposite in an article. And then they kind of got persuaded, so then the late Peter Collier picked it up for Encounter in 2002, three, But I did a new edition about a year ago, mm-hmm. I think it was.
8: Now, correct me if I'm wrong, Victor. As I understand it, at the time you wrote that book, you were a registered Democrat. Don't know if you still are, but I think you were.
9: No, I'm an... the last Democrat I voted for was Jimmy... No, I didn't. My mom got very angry. The last Democrat I voted for in... gosh, I didn't vote for Mike Dukakis. So I'm going back to 80... I don't think I've ever voted for a Democrat in a national election, mm-hmm. but I have voted for local congressmen that were Democrats. Well, I haven't done it for 20 years.
8: Well, the only reason I mention it is because I wanted to know what the reaction was when you wrote this book, where you were very critical about the impact of illegal immigration. You're in academia. Yes. How did your fellow academics respond to this book and respond to you when it came out?
9: Well, I was ostracized. The La Raza program at Cal State, the Voice of Aztlan magazine had a picture of a bullseye with my face on it. And it was kind of weird because I had a guy break into my car. And so I went to see the president, and I won't mention his name, but I said, this is kind of scary. Are you going to allow these people to hand out this magazine on campus with me as public enemy number one for writing a book that's talking about integration, acculturation, assimilation? He said, well, you kind of brought it on yourself. I can't be of any help. I said, okay, that's just what I wanted to know. But, you know, it was, I taught a classics program for 21 years, classical languages, and all the students, given the nature of that demography, were either very poor white from the Oklahoma diaspora, mostly Mexican American, a lot of Hmong. And we had kids that went to Harvard, Yale, not that that's, you know, important or necessary, but everywhere they were classically trained. And our biggest problem, Larry, was the Chicano studies program, the Black studies program, and anything with the studies hyphen. They didn't like the idea that students that from poor backgrounds were speaking English better. They knew more languages than the faculty. And that was really a shocking thing to see. I was only 28 when I went through all that. 29, and the thing I'm really worried about is I follow a lot of those students, Larry, over the years, and they were very successful. And then about 5 years ago, I started seeing their names pop up as director of diversity, equity, inclusion, or I would see them say things that were contradictory to their whole education. And that was what I thought was the worst about DEI, that it gave this temptation to fast track people who were kind of overemphasizing or even inventing identities of oppression. And half the students that I had trained that were fully integrated, that never mentioned race, got lured into that for the reward of an administrative title or a big salary.
8: Mm-hmm. Victor, we only have about a minute and a half left in this segment, but I attribute a lot of this to Barack Obama. I was in Boston in 2004 when he gave that speech, there's no blue America, there's no red America, there's no black America, there's no white America. He brought down the House. That's the person that America thought they hired, the guy that was on 60 Minutes and said to a question, if you don't win this election, will it be because of race? He said, no. If I don't win, it will be because I've not articulated a vision that the American people can embrace. That's a guy America thought they hired. For the next 8 years, for one thing after another, the Cambridge Police acted stupidly. Vida Sunday looked like Trayvon. Racism was in America's DNA. He embraced Black Lives Matter. Had Al Sharpton at the White House over 70 times. His AG, Eric Holder, said things like, when it comes to matters of race, America is a, quote, nation of cowards, whatever the hell that means. One race card after another, after another, another. So the point is that when he entered office in the third week of January. By the way, his approval rating was almost 70%. Can you imagine Trump getting an approval rating at 70%? And both blacks and whites, based on polls, thought race relations was going to improve. When he left 8 years later, both blacks and whites thought race relations got worse. The first black president of America, the only black person to be elected in a majority white country in the world, and 8 years later, both blacks and whites thought race relations got worse. I'll have you comment on that in just a second, Victor. 888-971-SAGE, 888-971-7243. My guest is the great Victor Davis Hanson. Do not leave town.
10: Larry will be right back. Stay tuned.

0: Parents and grandparents, turn on any streaming platform, open a textbook, or scroll through social media, and you'll hear the same message repeated over and over. Life is an accident. The universe has no purpose, and meaning is something you create for yourself. But that's not education, it's a worldview. That's why The Story of Everything was produced. This powerful documentary explores the evidence for intelligence design, from the astonishing fine-tuning of the universe to the incredible complexity encoded within DNA. 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
0: 888-971-SAGE, 888-971-7243, Larry Elder, Salem News Channel. My guest is Victor Davis Hanson, the author of a book coming out in September called The Counter-Revolution, The Fall and Rise of Donald Trump and the MAGA Movement. We'll talk about that in just a second. But I wanted to get your comment about what I said about Barack Obama and how he made race relations get worse, Victor.
7: Yeah, I do. I think he was at a fork in the road, and he had not really, he had gone to prep school. He had a white grandmother who had sent him to an exclusive education. And he went by the name of Barry Durham, and then later Barry Sotero, And his life up until he got to higher education had been one largely of integration. He'd been in Indonesia. He had very little contact with his father, very little contact with the black community in Hawaii. And then suddenly he was presented with this higher education, you know, environment. Occidental would lead to Columbia, would lead to Harvard Law School, if he emphasized his blackness, which was, and the worst thing he did, Larry, I think, was he removed class from the entire equation. It was ideology made you authentic. So here was a guy who grew up in privileged circumstances. Eric Holder did too. And then people like Tom Sowell, who were conservative but had grown up in Harlem, all of a sudden class didn't matter. All it was race. And you had all of these people from the very elite of our country, you know, Cory Booker, whose parents were both corporate executives, and all of a sudden they were emphasizing race, but as for the purpose of being victimized. And he introduced the Marxist binary of dividing the country in half between oppressed and oppressors. And that was really strange because there was no class. Suddenly, if you were from India or you were from an aristocrat from Argentina and you were wealthy, and I had a lot of students who were blonde hair, blue-eyed, from Spain, foreign student, then trill your R's, and you were on the oppressed side, and you were worthy of repertory treatment, whether it was affirmative action in admissions or hiring. But the class thing was no longer an issue, so we were giving privileged people and doing nothing for the underclass. And so that's the worst thing that he did. He hurt the black underclass, and then he allowed a whole group of phonies and frauds to come out of the woodwork and claim they were oppressed by claiming that in some caliber they weren't white. So it was all of a sudden a binary. You're either white or you're non-white. Doesn't matter anything else, how wealthy you are, your circumstances, your personal or collective history. He did that, and we're still living with that.
0: As you know, I ran in the recall election. You were one of my many advisors, and I appreciate that. I had a Zoom call with about 6 or 8 black pastors. And everything was going reasonably well for the first 5 or 10 minutes, Victor, until I said, you know, the number one issue facing the black community is not racism, not systemic racism, not any of these kinds of terms. It's the large number of kids who enter the world without a father in the home married to the mother. That's not just a function in the black community, but it's particularly acute in the black community. And, Victor, they went nuts. And I said, the stats are there. You're far more likely to drop out of school, far more likely to be poor, far more likely to commit crime, far more likely to go to jail, on and on and on. I said, here you guys are. You guys are supposed to be leaders in the community, setting standards. And I'm the bad guy for pointing out the most obvious thing. This is the 800-pound elephant in the room, and you guys aren't even talking about it. And Obama one time said it, that if you're raised without a father, you're 5 times more likely to be poor and commit crime, 8 times more likely to drop out of school, 20 times more likely to end up in jail. And Jesse Jackson jumped on him and told him he was talking down to black people, and he never said it again.
7: I remember that. I remember Jesse Jackson had a hot mic where he said, I'd like to cut off his testicle.
0: Yes.
7: You remember that?
0: Yeah, except he didn't say testicle. They can be cleaned in and up. This is a family show. I appreciate that.
7: No, he did. Obama felt very comfortable with white liberals, the wealthier the better, and they had all this idea that we are morally superior to everybody, the clingers, the deplorables, the irredeemables, but black people, they had an attitude that we're going to do all this for you. So the persons that they hated the most were black conservatives because they felt that they were ungrateful or that they weren't dependent upon them. And Obama really surrounded himself with that type of white liberal and that type of black and minority elite. And he was very snobbish. He had exquisite taste. And the proof of the pudding, Larry, was when he retired. He said the other day at the founding of his library, he was like Harry Truman almost. He didn't mention Harry Truman, but he said, you have to resist the lure of celebrity and influence and wealth. And here, as soon as he got out, 4 mansions, he's worth $100 million. And the last year in office, he was basically doing book deals and Netflix deals. But so everything about him was a conflicted person. But his legacy is, he said, in America now, it doesn't matter how wealthy you are. It's only your race. That's essential. It's not incidental. And that is your trajectory to success. And a lot of people bought into that, unfortunately. And we're still living with the consequences.
0: Victor, isn't part of his legacy Donald John Trump?
7: It is. It is. Absolutely. People were so, and don't count Donald Trump out even in the midterms. You know what I mean? People mm-hmm. quietly are seething about the open border, the 10,000 coming in, everybody self-identifying, a Sonny Hostin on The Who giving lectures about Carmelo Anthony when she's wealthy, wealthy, wealthy, elite, spoiled. Everybody is tired of that fixation, that addiction to superficial appearance. They really are, especially from wealthy people of any race. They don't like to be talked down to. They created a whole vocabulary, garbage, chumps, dregs, Biden, irredeemable, deplorable, and then there was, of course, clingers. And people just realize that they have contempt for the working classes. What Trump did, I don't know if he's going to be successful, but he basically said to the black electrician, the Mexican truck driver, the white guy in the assembly line, you really do have more in common than each of you do with your elites on the coast, your media elites, your university elites. And that's why he got a record number of minority voters. And that's why the left hates him so much, because they can't figure that out, why he was attracted, why people of the lower classes of any race were attracted to him, because he did have an empathy for them that they didn't. They were condescending.
0: Victor, 90 seconds in this segment. Give me your take on this Iran memorandum of understanding.
7: Well, all the elements of it, we're all very worried about it, but I think it's a stopgap measure to make the House and Senate viable for the Republicans, because it's 56% approval and the price, of course, of oil. But they have no military that can stop us. There's no air defenses. So anytime he wants to, when they break it, and they will break it because they're chronic prevaricators, mm-hmm. he can do it. And if they send 10 missiles tomorrow into Kuwait, he can send 10 bridges into the rivers of Iran. He hasn't hit the dual-use targets like Clinton did in Serbia. He can hit power plant. He can really hurt them. And I think after the midterms, if he can get through them, that's the plan that I assume that he's operating on, that he's going to get through with some kind of deal. And then he expects them to cheat. And then whether he wins or loses the midterms, he will be unbound, because at some point he's going to have to lay down the law to them. That's only through bombing or something. And we can't put ground troops, given our misadventures in Iraq and in Afghanistan. So I think that's what it's about. It's just it's a parenthesis to get him through the next 4 months.
0: I've said that it's just a question of when Iran cheats, not whether they're going to cheat, and then, of course, what President Absolutely. Trump does in response. We come back, Victor. Yes. I want to ask you, if we can, in our last few minutes about California, the governor's race and the mayor's race. How do you see it? 888-971-SAGE. My guest is the author of The Counter-Revolution, The Fall and Rise of Donald Trump and the MAGA Movement, Victor Davis Hanson.
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6: you to know that. 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
0: 888-971-SAGE, 888-971-7243. I am Larry Elder, Salem News Channel. This bumper music, It's a Shame, courtesy of Thomas from Arizona, by request. You can pre-order my guest book, The Counter-Revolution, The Fall and Rise of Donald Trump and the Magna Movement, Victor Davis Hanson. Victor, you are a lifelong Californian. I believe you're a farmer too, right?
7: Yes, I'm speaking from the farm where I was born. So I'm this fifth generation in the same house.
0: So where is this state going? Does Steve Hilton have a shot? What's going to happen with our mayor's race? We have a lefty versus a hyper-lefty.
7: I'm depressed, Larry. You know more about California politics than I do, but we're losing 300,000 plus a year. We have 27% of the population was not born in the United States. We have no plan to acculturate, assimilate them. Mm-hmm. We have massive fraud, highest taxes. I could go on the whole litany, and lowest rated. Reason just came out and rated our freeways in safety and efficacy 49th in the nation. We have the highest gas taxes. It's the same. And now we have a demographic problem. We're getting the old Reagan voter, the Dick Majan voter, the Pete Wilson. They're leaving en masse. And then we've got a number of we have the most immigrants of any state, and many of them, Center for Immigration Studies says over 70% are in public assistance. Half of all births in California are on Medi-Cal. And yet Silicon Valley was funding it, and that was kind of the elite coastal on top of the pyramid, the cone, and then the pyramid base, and there was no middle. It was a medieval society. And now when they're going after the billionaire class who funded a lot of it, and so I don't know what's going to happen, but we have about 1.5% pay now 45% of all the income taxes, and they're leaving. And maybe I don't see there's... And the balloting, I want Steve Hilton. I know him well. I like him. He's absolutely the right guy at the right time. But when you have a balloting where you can register to vote and then vote on the same day, and your ballot will be harvested and delivered, and you don't even have to write your name, you can make your mark and have it witnessed. How can you win against that system? It's very hard.
0: Just a few seconds left. I'm in L.A., as you know, Victor. 15% of the registered voters are Republican. The last time we elected a Republican mayor was... I think it was 1997, and 30% were registered as Republican. So it's almost impossible. Rick Caruso outspent Karen Bass 10-1 and still lost by almost 10 points. A quick response.
7: Wow. Yeah, I think when you have supermajorities in the legislature, no statewide Republicans, 7 out of 52 seats in the congressional delegation, it's all rigged, and part of it is the system of gerrymandering that's going to get worse. 13% of Republicans in the congressional districts. I don't see how we're going to do it unless people stay here and fight, or it gets so bad that the people who vote for these incompetents revolt. But I don't want to be too pessimistic, but I don't see any sunshine
0: you
7: anymore.
0: Can pre-order the book, The Counter-Revolution, The Rise and Fall of Donald Trump and the MAGA Movement. It's by my guest, Victor Davis Hanson. Victor, thank you so much for taking the time.
7: Thank you for having me, Larry. I appreciate it.
0: Got it.
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14: News this hour from Town Hall. I'm Keith Peters in Washington. The Senate has approved a war powers resolution to block U.S. military action against Iran. Bob Agnew reports.
15: The vote came as lawmakers keep a wary watch on President Trump's efforts to resolve the conflict. It was the 10th time the Senate has tried to advance a war powers resolution. This one may have finally succeeded because a growing number of Republicans, both in the House and Senate, have expressed their concerns over the war and the deal the president made to bring it to a close. It also comes as the Pentagon is seeking $80 billion from Congress, largely to rebuild munitions and stockpiles already used up in the war. Bob Agnew reporting.
14: There are lengthy sentences for those convicted for violence during an immigration center protest in Texas last year.
16: Former Marine Benjamin Song was convicted of attempted murder last March after prosecutors say he opened fire and wounded a police officer during a protest at the Prairie Land Detention Center in Texas last year. Song has now been sentenced to 100 years in federal prison. Seven other protesters received prison terms ranging from 30 to 70 years. U.S. District Judge Reed O'Connor says what happened last July was not a protest but an assault on democracy, and that the need to deter this type of conduct is high. Critics warn the implications from the case could affect free speech. I'm Lisa Dwyer.
14: The Justice Department has announced criminal charges against 455 people as part of a two-week health care fraud crackdown that officials say involved more than $6.5 billion in false claims submitted to insurers. On Wall Street, the Dow down by 45 points, the NASDAQ dropped 579, the S&P 500 lower by 107. More at townhall.com.
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14: Big tech drags down the markets. We hear more on all of Wall Street's activities today from stocks correspondent Damian Troisi reporting from New York City.
21: Stocks fell on Wall Street Tuesday. The S&P 500 fell 1.4%, weighed down by a sell-off in big technology stocks. The Dow fell 97 points, or 0.1%. The Nasdaq Composite fell 2.2%. The selling was concentrated in companies with a big focus on artificial intelligence technology. They've been making big gains in recent months, helping the broader market on its record-setting run this year. The recent downturn follows rising worries about potential interest rate hikes this year. The Federal Reserve has signaled that it might raise its benchmark interest rate to fight inflation, but higher rates could weigh on economic growth. Damian Troisi, New York.
14: News and analysis at townhall.com. From Washington, I'm Keith Peters. A plan to sell artifacts from the Titanic faces U.S. government opposition. Julie Walker has this report.
22: The government opposes a plan to auction more than 100 artifacts recovered from the wreckage of the Titanic.
1: Georgia-based RMS Titanic has exclusive salvage rights to the famous wreck in the North Atlantic. It's extracted dishware, gold coins, and even pieces of the ship's hull, and wants to sell some of those artifacts for the first time, despite previous agreements to only display them at museums and traveling exhibitions. The government argues that plan violates existing court orders and agreements. The company says it doesn't. Meanwhile, items saved by survivors and rescuers have been sold for big money. I'm Julie Walker.
14: Cristiano Ronaldo became the first player to score in six different World Cup tournaments by getting two goals in Portugal's 5-0 win over Uzbekistan. More at Town Hall.
2: 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The truth is here. From Conroe to Aldine, from Humboldt to Cypress Fairbanks, and all along the North Beltway. Are you seeking intelligent, conservative conversation on FM radio? Larry O'Connor, Mike Gallagher, Alex Marlowe, Scott Jennings, Hugh Hewitt, Larry Elder, Jay Sekulow, and Kevin McCullough are right here. Conversations that will keep you and your friends, well, talking. 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
22: In charge for a while. Sir, yes, sir.
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24: 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Welcome to the program. No victocrats allowed because we've got a country to save. 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
0: T. 888-971-SAGE. 888-971-7243. 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So much to get to between now and the close of our program. We're going to get into the Trump vigorously defending the Iran Memorandum of Understanding, which is still being negotiated. HHS Secretary Kennedy says he's uncovered $6.5 billion in health care fraud, the largest amount ever in a single health care fraud operation. Senator Susan Collins of Maine says she remains a strong supporter of Israel, no matter what the Democrats say, no matter what her opponent says. Board Czar Tom Homan says Democrats who call for ICE to be abolished have, quote, lost their minds, close quote. California Representative Ro Khanna has accused Elon Musk of responsible for the death of 4.5 million children. How? Because of USAID cuts. Musk called Khanna a liar, threatened to sue him for defamation. Now it appears that Ro Khanna is kind of walking the comment back. All of this and more, 888-971-SAGE, 888-971-7243. Number 50.
29: They're wrong. They know they're wrong. They told us inside, and we have it down, 100% inspections. And if they were right, I'd cancel the meetings right now.
0: So Trump says one thing, the lying Iranians say another. Number 42.
1: Is that part of your agreement?
29: They're wrong. They know they're wrong. They told us inside, and we have it down, 100% inspection. And if they were right, I'd cancel the meetings right now.
1: And Iran says there's no agreement by Exxon.
30: From your view, Mr. President, when will those inspectors actually be on the ground?
29: At the appropriate time. There's no rush, but they'll be on the ground at the appropriate time.
0: Don't you love the way he deals with reporters? Number 39.
31: And their first level of leaders gone. Their second level of leaders gone. Their third level of leaders, you have to hear the conversations. Who wants to be president? Well, I don't want it. Nobody wants to be president. And then we have to read that they're doing well. They're doing so badly. In the meantime, we're setting records. We have the strongest economy we've ever had. We have $18 to $19 trillion being poured into our country. We're building factories all over the place. We have more people working today than at any time in the history of our country at higher salaries. So when you ask a question like that, it's so stupid.
3: Mr. President,
31: hey, here's another beauty. What's this one?
3: Well,
31: here's
3: a real.
0: And about Republicans who are complaining about his Iran deal, including Senator Ted Cruz, here's what President Trump said, number 48.
4: What will you say to allies of yours like Senator Cruz, who's been critical of the Iran
3: deal? Well, I think anybody that's been critical of it has to be educated, even if they're friends of mine.
4: Awesome.
3: Because we have Iran in a position that nobody's ever had. This should have been done for 47 years by other presidents. And we have Iran in a position where their military has been totally wiped out, their leadership has been wiped out, their radar has been wiped out, everything's been wiped out. They have not a good negotiating position. But despite that, and money that will be taken out of Iran is going to go to our farmers to give corn, soybeans, wheat to Iran, because they have a hunger problem, they have a food problem, they have a medicine problem, they got a lot of problems, and they have an inflation. Their inflation now just at 300%. So they have a lot of problems.
0: And about the Iran deal, number under Barack Obama, number 51.
3: Obama, have you heard of him? Have you heard of Barack Hussein Obama? None of them did anything. Obama gave them $1.7 billion in green cash. Remember, on a 747, they flew over piles of cash, $1.7 billion. Gave them hundreds of billions of dollars and thought they could bribe them into peace. No, the only thing they understand is what these guys in the front row understand is the hammer. Because if you look at what we did to their nuclear capacity with those beautiful B-2 bombers, that was truly a hammer. In fact, we named it a hammer, Operation Hammer. But our economy is ready to soar to levels the world has not seen before. I believe that, David. I think it's going to levels that...
0: Trump was asked whether he was risking a worldwide depression. Number 19.
5: A lot of money. If the war with Iran could cause a worldwide depression, as you noted, Mr. President, are you willing to risk economic catastrophe and strike Iran again?
31: Well, not the way I'm doing it. It's not going to cause depression.
5: Yes, but if they don't abide by the
31: memorandum. Well, nuclear weapon supersedes depression. Depression's real bad. Nuclear weapon will cause depression much more quickly. The way we're doing it, we have the opposite of a depression. We're doing really well. The numbers are incredible. The oil is at a level that nobody's ever seen before. Oil prices are way down. I think they're very comparable to what they were. Chris, I don't know, pretty comparable to what they were before we started.
6: They've returned most of the way back down.
5: Yeah. And so if Iran does not abide by the MOU, are you still willing
31: what
5: for
31: What I didn't say it would cause a depression. I said it could cause a depression, right? And I said that I don't want to be Herbert Hoover. That's a president I don't want to be, because he was in charge during the Great Depression. And certainly a lot of bad things could happen. That would be one of the things. I don't think it would, but if it did. But no, if Iran doesn't live up to their agreement, or if they're not behaving, I will do what I have to do.
5: Does that get that leverage over you, Mr. President?
0: What about the Iranian profit from their oil sales, number 20?
7: Can you ensure that the Iranians won't use profits from oil sales to rebuild their military?
31: Well, they're not supposed to be doing that, so we'll see. But they're supposed to use money to buy food for their people, because right now their people are very hungry, and they're buying it exclusively from us. Corn, soybeans, should be a lot of money. I hope it's a lot of money.
5: If they're war with Iran.
0: J.D. Vance on negotiating with the Iranians, number 30.
8: Sir, very quickly, there was a moment yesterday when Araghchi came into the room and did not greet you. You guys did not shake hands, and then he walked out of the room. Did you feel snubbed by that? Did you feel it was an intentional move on their part? How did you interpret what happened?
9: No, I mean, I Trust me, I've spent a lot of time dealing with the Iranians over the last few months. Sometimes I find them extremely confusing as negotiators. But look, we had a little press conference. They obviously don't quite have the same First Amendment protections in Iran that we have in the United States of America. We talked to you guys and then had a series of really good meetings. What I did find kind of funny is that after that initial meeting, there was this, you know, sort of social media firestorm where everybody said the Iranians are going to leave. And then we proceeded to talk to them for like the next 9 hours. So I would just encourage the media, mistrust a little bit what you see coming out of Iranian social media. They can be confusing negotiators, but we feel like we're making progress.
0: And about this memorandum of understanding, J.D. Vance said this, number 31.
9: But look, the fundamental thing we got is, number one, we set up the mechanism to ensure not only the Straits of Hormuz are open, but will stay open. We saw, we think about 15 million barrels of oil come out. That's one of the reasons why oil is so low right now. Obviously, that means lower gas prices, and gas prices are going to keep coming down. Number two, we actually set up the right mechanism to ensure the regional ceasefire to manage the inevitable conflicts that will come up. We feel great about that. We're working with our allies, from the Israelis to the Gulf Arabs, to make sure that sticks, and we feel very, very good about where that is. We have the Iranians allowing weapons inspectors, nuclear inspectors into their country for the first time in a long time. We're obviously going to bolster those inspection regime to make sure they can never have a nuclear weapon. And finally, we continue to make progress on these technical negotiations. We left a lot of our team, the Iranians left a lot of their team at the resort there to keep on working at. So all in all, a very productive 36 hours. We're going to have to keep working it. The last point that I'll make is, as I told you all this morning, this is laying a foundation for what could be a truly transformed Middle East. But we haven't built the house yet. We're going to have to keep on building, and that's what we'll do.
0: The Secretary of State on the Strait of Hormuz, number 49.
10: Can they guarantee navigation, freedom of navigation in the Strait?
11: Well, that's the law. It's an international waterway. No country is allowed to charge tolls or fees on an international waterway. That's existing international law. That's the way it is in international waterways all over the world, and that's the way we expect it'll be here. So I don't think we have anybody to convince around here in that regard. I think all the countries in this region would agree with us.
0: Once again, given the impending midterms, the concern over gas prices, even though adjusted for inflation, they were higher under Barack Obama and higher under Joe Biden, the unpopularity of the war, I think the man did what he needed to do. And this is just now beginning. Iran is going to cheat. 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
2: Kim, wow, that was some introduction, Larry. Thank you.
1: Thank you. Thank you for taking the time. Kim, I asked you to come back on because, as you know, we sponsor Incogni. 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And I'm getting a lot of letters from people that don't understand what it is. All I can do is tell you this, Kim. Before I hooked up with Incogni, I was getting a boatload of emails from companies I wanted nothing to do with, people I wanted nothing to do with, and all I know, it has tailored off substantially since I've been on Incogni.com. So talk to listeners who know nothing about Incogni, what it does, and why people should sign up.
2: Okay, well, let's back up. First, we're going to talk about data brokers. There are thousands of these companies out there. It's a $200 billion industry. And what they do is they collect every single piece of information about you that they can. Maybe it's your name, your address, your date of birth, the prescription meds that you take, life events, any type of medical issues, your politics. And there's over 3,000 data points on most Americans. And then they bundle all them up, and then they sell them. And see, these data brokers, this is how they make all their money. And the Senate committee has actually done some investigations into these data brokers. And I was astounded. I just recently learned that, you know, first of all, anybody can buy your data. It's not like they vet anybody. So if you're a spammer or a scammer, whatever it is, you can buy somebody's phone number. You can buy their home address, which is why.
1: And Kim, all of this is legal.
2: Yes. Yes. All this is legal. And there's a company called Axiom, and you probably never heard of them, but they actually know you. And it's one of the biggest brokers, and they claim that they have 2.5 billion people, and as I mentioned, 3,000 details about each and every single person. So think about that. 3,000 data points about you, and then every single time you open your phone or you travel somewhere, is that they're adding one more data point. Well, when I mentioned the Senate because an investigation caught these brokers selling lists, and I'm going to tell you what the names of the lists are, and they're shocking. Rural but barely making it. So that's a list of everybody who lives in farmland, and they don't have a lot of money. Tough start, young single parents. Okay, that's a list. There's actually a list for rape sufferers, and there's also a list that they were caught selling called suffering seniors, and that was strictly sold to scammers who will go after older adults. And so what these data brokers do is they, as I said, they package all this up and then they sell it for, you know, just pennies on the dollar. And so what Incogni does is they contact all these different data brokers on your behalf. And it's, of course, it's a service that you pay for. It's about $7 a month. And then they make legal requests to get you out of these lists. And then what they do is they keep going after it because it's kind of like whack-a-mole. You get out of one list. And then maybe you open an app on your phone and then they put you on another list or you get re-added to a list. And so Incogni is just this fabulous service that I've been using for 4 years. They've made over 3,000 different data removal requests for me. And like you, I mean, I don't get any spam phone calls. I don't get scammy texts because the whole idea is that if these data brokers can't sell your information to who knows who, stalkers, exes, weirdos, whatever it may be, is that they're not going to be able to contact you.
1: Now, when these data brokers are contacted and told to stop, they stop, but they come back too.
2: Yeah, because you know what happens is that you download an app or you go to a store and you don't know that you have Bluetooth on and it's being tracked. You take one of those weirdo Facebook quizzes, right, just to find out what your spirit animal is, and then before you know it, you're back on another list. And so it's really hard. And there are also these apps that will track your physical location. And then that gets sold too. And so it's really

0: hard in today's lifestyle with AI and with everything all being digital or smartphones and being tracked. But there is a way to fight back and to reclaim your privacy. And that's by using a service like Incogni that will get you out of these data broker sites. Now, you can get yourself out of these sites if you want to, but let me tell you, it's a nightmare. I don't know if you've ever tried it, but it's like you have to send a fax, send you a copy of your passport, your driver's license, throw up a gang sign, and then they may or may not remove you at that point either.
1: I know that it is a real pain to unsubscribe when someone sends you an email that you don't want. So it's better not to get it in the
0: For
1: first
0: sure.
1: place. Now, can't they clone your voice as well?
0: Oh, and this is a big problem. This is a really huge problem, is that you and I are both public personalities, so our voices can be so easily cloned. But it used to require like a minute or an hour to really clone a voice. Now it's like 3 seconds. And so if you have any videos of yourself or your kids online saying anything, just again, like 3 seconds, think about that, is that using AI is that your voice can be cloned. And it actually happened to a mom in San Francisco, is that she got a horrifying phone call from her daughter who said that she's been kidnapped. It sounded just like her daughter, went down to even just like the little nuances of her voice, and then demanded $5,400, the kidnappers did, to release her daughter. Well, it wasn't her daughter. It was a scammer who actually bought the information from a data broker.
1: Kim, we only have about a minute left. How many data brokers are there?
0: Oh boy. You know, there's probably about 450 really big ones, and then there are thousands and thousands of little ones. But the big ones are the ones that you really want to focus on, because the little ones will buy the data from the bigger sites. It's kind of like, you know, like anytime a free people search site pops up on the internet, right? Is that that's really being controlled by probably a major data broker.
1: $7 a month is all it is.
0: That's it. And there's family plans. And also one other thing is that if you find something about yourself that is on the internet, Incogni will actually get that removed for you. So if you're like, oh, you know, I don't want this, they'll actually put humans on the job. You know, it's a fabulous service. I'm proud to be their endorser here in the United States, and to introduce you to it and to so many other people, because it does make a difference, especially if you have any older adults, moms and dads. You really ought to sign them up for Incogni, because that's who really the scammers are going after most right now.
1: Well, Kim, thank you so much for coming on. I really do appreciate it. Now, as Kim and I were
0: Oh, you
1: talking,
0: betcha.
1: here's something that should make you angry. 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
2: With SRN News, I'm Keith Peters in Washington. The Trump administration is providing $17.5 billion to speed the development of 10 new large nuclear reactors to meet the skyrocketing power demand from massive data centers. The Energy Department announced the loans Tuesday. The Justice Department has announced criminal charges against 455 people as part of a two-week health care fraud crackdown that officials say involved more than $6.5 billion in false claims submitted to insurers. Among those targeted is a nurse practitioner accused in Texas of billing Medicare for medically unnecessary wound care procedures and using the proceeds for fancy jewelry and luxury cars. On Wall Street, the Dow down by 45 points, the NASDAQ dropped 579. More details at srnnews.com.
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10: Larry's father, Staff Sergeant Randolph Elder, says hard work wins. You get out of life what you put into it. And now, here's Larry Elder.
1: 888-971-SAGE, 888-971-7243. I am Larry Elder. We are Salem News Channel. 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Kathy is in Pasadena. Kathy, you're in the Larry Elder Show. Thank you for calling.
11: Oh, hi. I have a couple of comments.
1: Well, Kathy, we're waiting to hear them.
11: Okay. Well, long time ago, there were five police officers that were killed. I believe it was in Texas, and I was in Texas, and Obama got on the radio, and I thought, oh, my gosh, what's he going to say? And he was very good. He said, blue lives matter. All lives matter. And I thought, well, good for him. So that's a point for him. Anyway.
1: Well, Kathy, let me just jump in. It happened in Dallas, Texas. There were five, you're right. Three were killed in Baton Rouge, and two were killed in New York City as they sat in their squad cars. But the reason I don't give him credit, even though, of course, he said the right thing then, is because these were three men, all of whom happened to be black men, three different black men. All of them were motivated by this lie that Obama kept pushing, that the police were engaging in systemic racism. They either told people or posted on social media they were taking revenge because of the assumption that the cops were killing black people just because they were black. It is not true. It is false. But Obama and Loretta Lynch and Eric Holder and Black Lives Matter that Obama embraced all pushed this fake narrative that, in my opinion, is getting people killed.
11: Well, that's interesting. Yeah, see, I didn't get that at that time. I didn't get the color of the skin of the police officers that were killed. But I know this
1: at the time the five officers were killed in Dallas, the chief of police happened to be black for what that's worth. But still, the police were deemed were considered to be systemically racist, even though the chief was black. Come on.
11: I appreciate your viewpoint, your statistics, everything. Always have, always will. And my next point is, it's a message for Steve Hilton. When I first heard him, I thought, who is this Brit? And what does he know? And why is he here? And what does he know about our history? And so on and so forth. And of course, you know, since then, I've learned more about him. But my first reaction is, like in the song in America, in West Side Story, I get up. Ted's apartment. Better get rid of your accent.
1: Well, it's probably, Kathy, a little late for that to happen. I enjoy his accent, and to me, it's refreshing that somebody who's not from California, from the UK, comes here, loves America. He, of course, is a citizen, and appreciates this country and this state in ways that Native Americans and Native Californians do not. Representative Baumgartner is a member of the House from Washington, Republic. He sits on the Foreign Affairs Committee. Here's what he said about the condition of Iran after the last several months. Number 29.
12: Congressman, thank you so much for being with us. First, I wonder if you see Iran agreeing to admit these inspectors as a milestone. Isn't that just returning to the baseline that Tehran already had agreed to under Obama's nuclear deal?
13: Well, I think America is in a much, much stronger position after what's happened in the last 12 months, and Iran is in a much weaker position. So I look forward to being briefed on the details of the MOU, and I think there's every reason to expect that the Trump administration that was so strict and harsh on the Iranian regime over the last 12 months will continue to negotiate in that same spirit. So I do not think it is the same position we were in with Obama and the JCPOA.
12: Notably, Iran has only agreed to let them in. Inspectors are not yet in the country. We don't know what they're going to have access to. And yet today, the administration signed a 60-day waiver allowing Iran to make billions of dollars in oil sales. What is stopping Tehran from using that money to replenish depleted weapons, to support Hezbollah, et cetera?
13: Well, it would have been my preference that the U.S. would have maintained its blockade of Iranian oil. I think we were choking out the economic lifeblood of the IRCG, and that would put additional pressure on Iran. But I also realize the realities of this five-month window.
1: And how unpopular the war is, and people wanted it to end. Now, Eldorados, I don't think I've ever been this enthusiastic about a documentary movie as I am about The Story of Everything. It truly is an amazing cinematic masterpiece that reveals the hidden hand behind the universe and directly responds to the theory that creation, including us humans, just happened out of nothing. 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
1: 888-971-SAGE, 888-971-7243. I am Larry Elder. We are Salem News Channel. This is exactly why the Iranians thought they could hold out. This is the Connecticut Democrat Trump derangement syndrome, Senator Chris Murphy. Listen to this, number 46.
24: As we are currently debating an Iran deal that basically exists on Iran's terms, why was there a flood of money from Iranian regime-backed entities into the Trump crypto companies? Why were they putting that investment in? What did they expect to get?
1: So in other words, Trump is being enriched by the Iranian war, says this senator from Connecticut. And this is a New York Democrat Trump hater named Dan Goldman, number 18.
25: Well, focusing on the United States, I think Donald Trump has bungled this incredibly from the start, and we are now dealing with the consequences of a terrible, illegal, reckless war that had no clear objective, it had no strategy, it had no anticipation of what response might come, and we are now in a much worse situation than we were before
1: okay,
25: the war.
1: Okay, that's enough. No strategy, no goals, achieved nothing. We talked about this yesterday, two articles, Associated Press, last year, both of which said that the inspector's confidential report, Iran was getting closer and closer to getting a nuke. and was thwarting the ability of the inspectors to inspect. As Trump has pointed out, Navy destroyed, Air Force destroyed, air fences severely diminished, two levels of leadership destroyed, 2 million people unemployed, triple-digit inflation, but no, Iran is much better off than they were before. That's just demented. Here's Mark Thiessen. He was a speechwriter for George W. Bush, Fox News contributor, number 24.
0: And look, Donald Trump has done more damage to the Iranian nuclear program than any president in history. I mean, if you just think about, four presidents said they were going to stop Iran from getting a nuclear weapon. He's the only one who ever did anything about it. He's completely destroyed their buried their nuclear program in rubble. They can't get to it. Their centrifuges are damaged or destroyed. Their conversion facilities are damaged or destroyed. Together with Israel, they've killed the top nuclear scientists. So he has set back the Iranian nuclear program dramatically. And so the goal should be to lock in those gains and make sure that they don't reconstitute and rebuild it. The problem with a deal, even a good deal, is that they may go along with the deal for 2.5 years while President Trump is president. And then as soon as they had a weak president like Obama or Biden back in office, they'll start cheating on it. And we will have given them potentially hundreds. There's in the MOU, I know it's not American money, but $300 billion fund for the reconstruction of Iran. Which is double the Marshall Plan in today's dollars. That is a massive amount of money that should never go to the Iranian regime under any circumstances, even if they let us come in and take the dust back to Oak Ridge, Tennessee. So you don't want the deal to undo the incredible things that President Trump has done in terms of setting back the Iranian nuclear program. That's the danger we're in.
1: George is in Santa Barbara. George, you're on the Larry Elder Show. Thank you so much for calling.
2: Well, thank you, Larry. Thanks for taking my call. I'll make it real quick here. I think for us to go in there and do what we have done has been worth it just for payback for the bombing of the Marine barracks and the taking of the hostages. And it's been a wonderful opportunity for us to test all our weapons.
1: And, George, all the service personnel that have been killed in the Middle East and been injured in the Middle East because of IEDs that Iran helped to develop. But, again, this is why the Iranians believe they can hold out. They believe that someday there'll be another Democrat, as Mark Thiessen said, like Obama, like Biden, and they can just wait us out. And they also know that there's Trump derangement syndrome. This is Keith Ellison, the AG of Minnesota, number 35.
4: I would submit to you, the president is not just some Archie Bunker racist, but is a movement white supremacist. I think we've got to face this and just stare it right in the eye.
1: I submit to you, the president is not just some Archie Bunker racist, but a movement white supremacist. What the hell does that even mean? A movement white supremacist. He's told blacks they need to go back the back of the bus. He's told blacks they can't sit at lunch counters. He's reimposed poll taxes, literacy tests, grandfather clauses. He stood in school boards, school doors, and said, segregation now, segregation tomorrow, segregation forever. Oh, wait a minute, that was a Democrat who did that. This is just ill. The man supports school choice, which black parents support, the Democratic Party doesn't. The man has done something about illegal immigration, as we've been talking about for years, the group most harmed by illegal immigrants are black and brown people living in the inner city with high school or less education because they have to compete against them for jobs, and the presence of illegal alien labor puts downward pressure on their wages. Trump's done something about that. Meanwhile, the Democratic Party, with their welfare state, has destroyed the nuclear intact family, has convinced black people that you can't succeed until you lower the standards, have told them that they are victims of systemic racism, making it less likely that when pulled over, a young black man will cooperate, because understandably, why cooperate if so-called black leaders are telling you that the police are racist and they're going to harm you just because you're black? Look at the damage these people have done. 85% of black 8th grade or 13-year-old kids are neither reading nor math proficient. Yet the Democratic Party opposes school choice that gives parents an option, a possibility of escaping a poorly performing urban school. This is the Democratic Party. And then you have the AG of Minnesota, who ought to be embarrassed about all the fraud going on in his state, saying Donald Trump is just not some Archie Bunker racist. He's a movement white supremacist. That's just sick. This is the Jasmine Crockett, AOC, squad, race card playing wing of a Democratic Party. And as Victor Davis Hanson and I were talking about, much of America is completely, totally sick of it. 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
26: Obama, have you heard of him? Have you heard of Barack Hussein Obama? None of them did anything. Obama gave them $1.7 billion in green cash. Remember, on a 747, they flew over piles of cash. $1.7 billion, gave them hundreds of billions of dollars, and thought they could bribe them into peace. No, the only thing they understand is what these guys in the front row understand, is the hammer. Because if you look at what we did to their nuclear capacity with those beautiful B-2 bombers, that was truly a hammer. In fact, we named it a hammer, Operation Hammer. But our economy is ready to soar to levels the world has not seen before. I believe that, David. I think it's going to levels that...
1: 888-971-SAGE, 888-971-7243. I am Larry Elder. We are Salem News Channel. Coming up, HHS Secretary Kennedy says he's uncovered $6.5 billion in healthcare fraud, the largest amount ever in a single healthcare fraud operation. Why is it only Republicans seem to be concerned about fraud? Senator Susan Collins of Maine, in a tough campaign against a guy with the Nazi tattoo on his chest, says she remains a strong supporter of Israel, no matter what the Democrats say. Border czar Tom Homan says Democrats who call for ICE to be abolished have, quote, lost their minds, close quote. California Representative Ro Khanna says Elon Musk is responsible for the death of 4.5 million children because of USAID cuts. Musk, not amused. He called Khanna a liar and threatens to sue him for defamation. All of this and more, 888-971-SAGE, 888-971-7243. Larry is in Pittsburgh. Larry, you're on the Larry Elder Show. Thank you so much for calling.
10: Hi, Larry. Hey, I had two questions about the Strait of Hormuz. First of all, a few weeks ago, I had heard that after some reflection, a couple of the European countries, I thought I heard... Britain and Germany were going to help keep their strait open. And since then, I haven't heard anything. Are any other countries helping keep the international waterway open that they benefit from?
1: Well, it's still being determined. All I know is that nobody's given us any hard assets. Nobody's given us any ships. But there's been intelligence and diplomatic pressure, which is more than they've given before, but so far they've not shown up.
10: And second question is, we decimated all their facilities and sunk their navy, and I had heard that they sent a couple little speedboats out to try to impede the shipment of oil through the strait.
1: Mm-hmm.
10: But what do they have left to impede the oil flow?
1: Well, not very much. They do still have some speedboats, and you're quite right. A couple of them have been taken down. And there's still mines that have to be moved, but the traffic is not quite pre-war, but it's getting there. Larry, thank you for the call. I appreciate it. I'm Larry Elder.
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11: Hello, I'm David Jeremiah. When we look at America at 250 years, we do so with gratitude, with honesty, and above all, with hope. Because our hope has never rested in human strength alone. Our hope is in the Lord. There is hope for America when we remember God, when we take responsibility for the way we live, and when we walk in truth. There is hope for America because the Bible assures us that God is still sovereign and He still rules over the nations. So let us look to God with faith for our nation's future. Let us thank Him for His blessings in the past. And let us ask Him to guide this nation in the years to come. May He continue to bless America.
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13: Welcome to Seculo. 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This just happened as we went live. The Department of Justice unveiled
3: a $6.5 billion healthcare fraud crackdown. This isn't a replay. This is another round of indictments in other healthcare fraud schemes that the DOJ has uncovered with the partners over at HHS. This is against 90 medical professionals and targets a range